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2: Texas is appealing a federal court ruling that blocked parts of a law allowing state and local police to arrest suspected undocumented immigrants. On the Fox Report, Republican Congressman Jody Arrington argued the state's enforcement power is already backed by the Constitution ahead of an anticipated Supreme Court showdown.
3: They were careful to put a safeguard in place in Article 1, Section 10 that says if states are being invaded or if there's an endangerment or a threat to its citizens, they have the inherent right to defend themselves, to enforce the laws, to secure their border.
2: The federal judge blocked that law, warning it would let states bypass federal authority. While critics call the measure extreme, Texas Attorney General Ken Paxton wants the law to take effect while the legal battle plays out. Maine Democratic Senate candidate Graham Plattner is receiving backlash for comments he posted on social media about a veteran's combat experience. Fox's C.B. Cotton reports Plattner dodged the question when Fox News Digital confronted him about those remarks.
4: I did 4 tours of the infantry. Any attempt to say that I disrespect veterans is slanderous and offensive.
5: Do you think you owe him an apology?
4: Do you know how many of my friends have Purple Hearts?
6: The latest remarks is a post reportedly from June 2019 and in which Plattner appears to mock a U.S. soldier, calling him dumb and saying he didn't deserve to live. Quote, poor marksmanship on the Taliban's part is the only reason this mouth breather made it home. The Reddit comment referencing a viral video from the helmet cam of a private first class, Ted Daniels, who received a Purple Heart after taking Taliban enemy fire back in 2012.
2: Comments were archived by the state news outlet, the Maine Monitor. Daniels, the veteran in question, telling the Fox Business Network in part, it's online, and that right there tells me, Graham, you're a coward. I'm Jack Kelly, Fox News.
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10: Here's your AccuWeather forecast. Tonight, partly cloudy, low 51. A sunny day on Memorial Day. A high on Monday at 91. Clear skies Monday evening, low 57. Clouds and windy for the day on Tuesday, the high at 91. Clear to partly cloudy, breezy on Tuesday night, low 63. And then mostly sunny, breezy, and warm on Wednesday with a high 87. 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I'm Steve Williams.
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4: Thanks for tuning in the best weekend talk show in America. We're Armstrong and Getty.
5: It was a tumultuous week as usual. What the heck is going on with the war with Iran? Are we going to get back to that? And those three loser fake journalists at the Luigi Mangione trial? What was going on with that? It's just the beginning. There's so much to talk about.
4: If you want more tumult, we do 20 hours of live radio every single week. And then we boil it down to the best. We call it the best weekend talk show in America.
6: Accused killer Luigi Mangione entered a New York courtroom today where a judge ruled some of the most damning evidence can be used against him at trial. That includes this gun, which prosecutors said matches the one used to kill UnitedHealthcare chief executive Brian Thompson on a New York City sidewalk. And this red notebook that prosecutors described as a confession. Mangione wrote about wanting to whack the CEO of the greed-fueled health insurance cartel.
7: The fact that there were hot chicks waiting outside the courtroom to cheer for Mangione is about as depressing as anything I can imagine.
5: Yeah, there were a couple of different groups or descriptions. First of all, you had, as Jack charmingly described, just good-looking women who wanted to get in to, like, see him and maybe catch his eye. Some of them dressed as the video game Luigi from the What's Its Game.
7: Wow.
5: Okay.
7: From Mario Brothers?
5: Yeah. So you got that brand of wackadoodle. And then a different sort of just utterly waste of skin jackass. These three fake media people who you may have seen already, three attractive youngish females, all dressed very differently, interestingly enough, and I'll get to why I mentioned that, but all fetchingly as attractive young women, who came out with their city-issued press credentials around their necks and proceeded to make statements to the assembled media. Now,
7: do you know how hard it would have been to get a press credential for that yesterday? I mean, that was one of maybe the biggest media story of the day. So everybody was trying to get in there. Why did these three chicks get in there?
5: I will get into that very thing. But first of all, let's hear what some of them had to say about the cold-blooded murder on the pavement of young Father Brian Thompson by a confused young man who thought something healthcare insurance companies are bad. We'll just start with 31 and roll from there, Michael.
8: His children are better off without him. They need to learn to not be like their dad and enjoy the blood money, kids.
5: Okay, his kids are better off without him.
7: How do you say that? How do you say that out loud, even about a bad person?
5: Enjoy the blood money, kids. Yes. Okay. That was, and I'm debating whether to give these women's names. They refused to give their last names, but their names were clearly visible on their press credentials, and many people have printed them. That was April Rios, and this is Lena Weisbrot and Ms. Rios once again.
9: I'm standing on business. F*** Brian Thompson. I don't give a flying f***ing ride. Millions of Americans.
8: I liked it.
5: I'm standing on business. F. Brian Thompson. I don't give a F that he died. Then the other one jumps in. I liked it.
7: Murder. Cold-blooded murder you liked.
5: Yeah, over some vague dissatisfaction with the corporation.
7: If you got two brain cells to rub together, you should be able to realize that the whole thing falls apart very quickly if we stop murdering everybody that we kind of don't like for some reason.
5: Here is the lovely Lena Weisbrot again.
9: Millions of Americans suffer every single day from the lack of access to universal medical care. We had an literal infant named Gisela who, because of how negligent her health insurance was, she died. An infant died. So if you guys are okay with someone like Brian Thompson being around and that being a part of our society, that says more about you as a person, because you look absolutely monstrous defending someone like that. Participates in social murder. That's what we
5: mass
8: social murder.
5: There's a lot there.
7: Yeah, that last phrase, which I don't know that I'd ever heard
5: Oh, we talked about it last week.
7: We did.
5: That's concept of social murder.
7: That's the advantage of being me. I can hide my own Easter eggs.
5: Right,
7: exactly. It happens with my kids all the time. I think, well, that's interesting. I said, Dad, we talked about that the other day.
5: Those policies that lead to bad outcomes, they call social murder.
7: Mass social and murder.
5: Obviously, if somebody's a murderer, you can kill them to prevent them from murdering again. It is very, very Maoist.
7: God, I'd
5: say.
7: That
5: sort of concept. Yeah. Yeah. I also liked how at the beginning she was talking about millions of Americans suffer from, it's kind of inaudible, their insurance. A literal infant died. That's cute. Okay. Just, wow. I couldn't pass that up.
7: Yeah, wow.
5: And then these brain dead Maoist, you know, mannequins go with the social murder argument, which again is out of like every radical leftist movement in the last century or so. Gosh, it's 2026, century and a half, where you justify murder by saying, well, their policies kill people, therefore we are justified. And young people with no moral sense, they fall for that.
7: Yeah, it's and disgusting. Always keeping in mind, you can't dismiss these idiots because if they cheer on some other idiot who shoots you, you're just as dead.
5: Correct, as if some genius gave them the excuse. Next clip.
2: He's responsible for more deaths than Osama bin Laden. And I remember Americans celebrating when Osama bin Laden was killed. It's not like we don't understand heroic violence or like when violence is good. That's like as American as America got.
7: God, who originally put that thought in her head? So he, as the guy running United Healthcare, is responsible for more deaths than Osama bin Laden, and we all cheered when Osama bin Laden died.
5: Right. I want you to tuck that away, the fact that she referenced Osama bin Laden, and hang on for a minute. And then this is Ashley Rojas, who is the third of the trio, who we had not mentioned specifically.
10: I mean, why do we protect the Second Amendment so much? Is it to allow people to shoot up schools, or is it for us to protect our democracy? I think it's to protect our democracy. It's not saying, you know, we should all take up arms, but when your democracy is eroded and there's no other option, like, what are we meant to do?
5: All right. So why do we protect the Second Amendment so we can shoot up schools? No, to protect our democracy, like shooting down young Brian Thompson in cold blood on the street. So that's interesting. Appealing to right-wing America or conservative America, Second Amendment defenders. That's an interesting route to go for a young woman like that. File that one away, too, for a minute.
7: I'll never understand how these people, right or left, it's the same with the censorship argument, how they don't get, look, it all comes down to who decides. See, that's the problem. See, if we're going to just start murdering people we think are really bad for society, guess what? The people on the other crowd might think you're really bad for society. Mm. You understand how this works? And it falls apart really fast.
5: Jack, assuming that these are young fools, which there are many young
7: Maybe
5: fools.
7: Maybe I'm
5: the
7: old fool.
5: Oh, that was good. One more clip.
10: You know, other countries have had revolutions for far less. We're pretty much the most cupped and submissive population in all of human history. And I'm tired of it. It's time for everyone to grow some f***ing balls.
11: And stand
10: on business.
7: So I didn't understand everything.
5: Giggle. Other countries have had revolutions for far less. We're the most cucked country on earth, cuckolded, you know, blah, blah, blah, humiliated. It's time to grow some effing balls, and then the other girls giggle, and then we're standing on business. Okay. Okay, so, you know, like a good mystery lays out clues and breadcrumbs and that sort of thing, and then brings it together at the end. I got a few more breadcrumbs for you. Let's see. Who is writing this article? I always give credit. I am an honorable man. Let's see. It's a Kirsten Fleming in the New York Post, Jack, as usual. Kirsten.
7: Yeah. We get to call you whatever you want. You went that with that name.
5: Right. Yeah. It's not our fault that your names are interchangeable. Anyway, so she's writing a piece about how a friend in media wanted to know how to get a New York City press pass. And she sent him the form to fill out, but told him it was really a long shot unless you're an established reporter with a legitimate body of work, because they're very selective. And she says, how foolish of me. Apparently, all you need is a Substack and a lust for political violence. Perhaps it helps if you give yourself a cutesy name like the Manginistas. So
7: that one almost made me take a knee. The Manginistas.
5: Oh, that's what they call themselves. Yeah. Wow. So his murder cheer squad showed up to support him. And these extremists have been granted full legitimacy by Mayor Zoran Mondani's executive director of press credentials, Samer Nasser. Although she's mostly behind the scenes, the official city biography for Nasser describes her as a native New Yorker and first generation Arab American who's worked for CBS News, Fox Business, and Al Jazeera America. That delightful offshoot of the Muslim Brotherhood and the country of Qatar. So the trio who looked like fangirls finally getting backstage passes to meet their favorite K-pop group were obviously not there to report on the hearing. They were there to endorse and justify the cold-blooded murder of Brian Thompson.
7: So Mondami's woman, vote for Summer. Summer got passes to these people so they could go out and make these statements to the media. That was the whole point.
5: Exactly. Mamdani's Islamunist, and I use that term to just to save time and not re-explain the Red-Green Alliance yet again, but Mamdani's Islamunist staff, including himself, sees somebody who's all for tearing down the system of the free market, or capitalism, if you prefer that term, justifying political murder on the sidewalk because of capitalism. That is his brand. That says that's not a bug. It's a feature. They credential these women because they agree with them. They're not young fools. They're activists hired by, sponsored by, in a very real way, Mamdani's behind the scenes Islamist, you know, overthrow the Western civilization aid. That's who they were. That's who they are.
7: I wish more people would pick up on that. The mayor of the most important city in the world got these people into that courtroom so that they come out and make those statements about the United States and justifying murdering executives because right. They're committing social murder and all kinds of other weird revolutionary stuff.
5: And these people, I mean, one of them describes herself as a child model actress and influencer, currently female rage encourager, abolitionist and social fascism resistor, weaponizing my master's degree. That's her social media profile. And Kristen, who's writing this article, she doesn't connect those dots. At the end, she's still saying, these young fools, you know, they're a joke. Not every clown with an X account should be near officials, blah, blah, blah. No, you don't get it. This is what they want. They're there to advocate what they want, which is tearing down Western civilization.
7: God, you think?
5: God, people, wake up. This is real. I've studied political movement since I was a child. These people are serious, and people end up dead.
7: Even with all that stuff, you'd think advocating the murder of executives on the street would, like, be roundly heckled or something, but it's not. Didn't even really make the news.
5: Anyway, that's how far they've got.
1: Jack Armstrong and Joe Getty.
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5: Grab our podcast. It's called Armstrong and Getty On Demand.
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11: The Indy 500 today, and this was the 110th Indy in history, had its closest finish ever. And here's how it sounded on Fox TV.
12: Here comes Rosenquist, Maluka Stefanik, who has it over the line? Who's it going to be? It's Rosenquist!
13: Oh, my goodness!
11: Felix Rosenquist, with a late pass, takes the Indy 500. The winner crossed the finish line about 0.02 of a second ahead of David Malukas. Oh, my. NASCAR's 600 is going on tonight in Charlotte. Better weather after all the rain there the last couple of days. Chase Briscoe in the lead over Denny Hamlin. They are not yet to the halfway point. Wyndham Clark won the Byron Nelson by 3 strokes after a final round 60. He finished 30 under par. Just getting underway, NBA Game 4, the West Finals. Oklahoma City up 2 games to 1 playing at the San Antonio Spurs.
13: When was the last time you woke up actually feeling rested or got through the day without feeling stressed out? 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
20: Teenagers need more sleep than they're getting, but it's not just school demands that are keeping them up. It's phones. Yes, phones, according to a new study, which shows teens are, on average, scrolling and texting and who knows whatting for nearly an hour after 10 p.m. on school nights. And half of teens use their phones between midnight and 4 a.m. The solution, according to basically everyone except maybe the teens, no phones in bed.
4: Yeah. Both my teens use the phone for their alarm, which is like the iPhone, your smartphone is a great alarm. There's no doubt about that. But so I set up the, I got the thing set up on my phone. I suppose you can do it on Android. You can do it on Apple phones. Where both my kids, since I control their phones, all that's, everything shuts off at 9:30 for one kid and 10:30 for the other kid. Anyway, my oldest, I don't know if any parents, if you've ever heard this from your teenagers, none of the other parents do this.
21: Wow. That's so, quite an argument.
4: I don't know. I don't know if that's true or not. So any all parents doing this where you shut down your kids' computer phone stuff at night so they don't have the option? Because I need somebody else who controls my phone to shut it down in the middle of the night. I don't have the self-control. Last night, I was having trouble sleeping. I was on my phone in the middle of the night, which I know is terrible for you, but of course teens are doing that.
21: Yeah.
4: Unless they can't.
21: Yeah. Well, speaking of technology, do we have a theme music for our AI update? We really ought to come up with something short and wacky. Wouldn't that be amusing? We do need
0: something, a liner or something. Yeah.
21: Because we, you know, you got to brand it. Branding is so important these days, isn't it? That's what I read somewhere. But how about a little AI update here? Multifaceted, too. First of all, I think this is revealing. This is an edit of Eric Schmidt, who is the ex-CEO of Google. He was given the commencement address at the University of Arizona and was talking about tech stuff, not surprisingly. Again, this is edited together, but you'll get the idea.
19: Last December, Time magazine selected its person of the year for 2025. And it was this time, it was the architects of artificial intelligence. Interesting. It will touch every profession, every classroom, every hospital, every laboratory, every person, and every relationship you have. I know what many of you are feeling about that. I can hear you. There is a fear. We do not know the precise contours of what this transformation will look like. Choose a diversity of perspectives, including, let me add, if you'd let me make this point, please.
21: Boo! You sold. Wow.
19: That's if you don't nutty. Care about science, that's okay, because AI is going to touch everything else as well. Whatever path you choose,
0: yeah,
19: AI.

0: because it's, don't give me that tone. I don't have to like what you're saying. See, that's the thing you don't get. I don't have to like what you're telling me.
1: Right.
0: Or pretend that I do. That everything I've known my entire life and everything we've prepared for is going to be completely blown up. And you can't convince me that I should be excited about that.
1: Learn to say yes. Thank you. Good night. Yeah, I know. I know.
0: How do they not get this? I don't understand. Even Elon, who I like more than most of your tech people, I don't understand how you present this and nobody will have to work in the future, like thinking everybody thinks, oh, cool.
1: Yeah, gee, money.
0: Then how is society going to be structured? How do you not get that that's a terrifying notion?
1: On the other hand, kids these days, whatever happened to rolling your eyes and looking at your watch and thinking, geez, when is this going to be over?
0: Yeah, well,
1: at least they were listening.
0: I didn't go to my graduation, but nobody was standing up there and saying, every single major here will be useless within 18 months.
1: You have wasted your time and your money. Your dreams are already dead.
0: In fact, what your parents do, who are paying for everything in your life currently, their jobs will be gone. Thank you and good night.
1: And they're only 45.
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5: Chaos is one of division and deflection, basically. Boy, that could go down a rabbit hole right here. 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
5: 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They use chaos. They use deflection to get people divided. You can see the result.
6: 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I use chaos and deflection for fun. Some people do it to be mean and nasty. I do it for fun. The fun side of chaos and deflection.
4: Mitchell in the morning.
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2: I'm Carmen Roberts. A U.S. official tells Fox News the framework for a peace deal with Iran is 95% complete. Still, Secretary of State Marco Rubio, speaking in India, says he's staying cautious.
3: You can agree to things on paper. They actually have to be implemented. You can agree to things in writing, and then you actually have to go out and do it.
2: The Trump administration has not released any of the details yet, but President Trump says the deal would reopen the Strait of Hormuz and assure that Iran cannot develop a nuclear weapon. And the driver that wins the Indianapolis 500 did it by the closest margin in race history.
4: Over the line! Where's it going to be? It's Rosenquist!
5: Oh, my!
2: That call on Fox TV is Felix Rosenquist. Won by 0.223 seconds as a margin. 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
7: Here's your AccuWeather forecast. Tonight, partly cloudy, low 51. A sunny day on Memorial Day. A high on Monday at 91. Clear skies Monday evening, low 57. Clouds and windy for the day on Tuesday, the high at 91. Clear to partly cloudy, breezy on Tuesday night, low 63. And then mostly sunny, breezy, and warm on Wednesday with a high 87. 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I'm Steve Williams.
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4: Thanks for tuning in the best weekend talk show in America. We're Armstrong and Getty.
5: It was a tumultuous week as usual. What the heck is going on with the war with Iran? Are we going to get back to that? And those three loser fake journalists at the Luigi Mangione trial? What was going on with that? It's just the beginning. 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
4: If you want more tumult, we do 20 hours of live radio every single week. 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
6: His children are better off without him. They need to learn to not be like their dad and enjoy the blood money, kids.
7: I'm standing on business. F*** Brian Thompson. I don't give a flying f***ing ride. Millions of Americans.
6: I liked it.
5: Those are the voices of those three young woman, quote unquote, journalists who weren't journalists at all. No. They were far left wing activists who were approved by the far left wing activists in Mayor Mamdani's office to attend the trial of the murder of young Brian Thompson and then spout their Marxist platitudes. Just absolutely bizarre moment.
4: Again.
5: And troubling.
4: And you'd think at some point I'd cease being surprised. The fact that more media outlets aren't interested in how the mayor's office in New York gave press passes to people so that they could come out and say, I'm glad the guy got murdered.
5: Yeah.
4: What the hell?
5: As the press, how twisted are you? I mean, because I don't think the David Muir's of the world and the New York Times's of the world approve of that.
4: No.
5: But because it has a faint whiff of the left, they won't criticize it?
4: I don't know. And they're like we talked about the other day, this is the hottest story of the day in all of America. There are all kinds of news outlets that I'm sure didn't get press passes that wanted mm-hmm. them. You'd think there'd be more complaint that, okay, so you're giving press passes to people who are in favor of murder, right. But I can't get in there to write for the Omaha Gazette or whatever.
5: Sure. Yeah. You'd think just their pride as journalists would motivate, quote unquote, pride as journalists would motivate them to say something about it. You're right. The underreporting that is really, really troubling. Anyway, Tyler Cowen writes for the Free Press, and he, in early 2022, had argued that wokeism had peaked. I remember reading that piece. And he mentions himself that it was met with a mix of skepticism and hostility because wokeism seemed to be rising to a lot of people. You had corporate boards adopting, racial equity audits, for instance, and DEI crap was popping up here, there, and everywhere.
4: Yeah, I'm sure you're going to fill this out. When you said that, I thought, that's crazy. But then I thought, oh, peaked, not mm-hmm. over, peaked.
5: Right.
4: It may have peaked then.
5: Yeah. Yeah. And he says that his prediction actually seems pretty good in retrospect. Wokeism is hardly gone, but it does seem to have peaked in 2022 or so. President Trump has been reelected. Republicans hold a trifecta in government. Universities have retreated from cancel culture and DEI.
4: Corporations are clearly scared off getting involved in a lot of these things now.
5: Right, exactly. The media in general have moved right from, communism. But and Chris Rufo has done his great work. And, he name checks a bunch of stuff.
4: Some of it was just self-preservation. People saw what happened with Nike and Bud Light, for instance, and thought, oh, we ain't going there.
5: Well, and more people found the courage to say, this is effing stupid. And these moral arguments that these people are making are phony. And they're obviously just trying to capture institutions and take them over. He's right. But his question is,
4: I always think about the Chris Rock bit about corporations getting involved in this stuff and the Lululemon signs. We don't discriminate. You discriminate against the poor.
5: Yeah. Yeah, that was great. But his question is, if wokeism has dwindled, what has replaced it? And he says, and the reason we played those pro-murder, if I don't like your politics or policies gals, is that what Tyler Cowen says is he's afraid we're moving into an era of a culture of anger and resentment and physical action more and more. And that it's no longer about capturing the institutions, because that's kind of peaked and gone away. And now the hardcore left is actually shooting people.
4: Wow. And he, so we might have been better off with the previous thing then, huh?
5: Well, no, you had to stamp that out because it was absolutely poisonous. And it was trying to get the people who are now murdering into power. And thank God people woke up before, you know, all of our institutions were captured. But he mentions the assassination of Charlie Kirk, healthcare CEO Brian Thompson, several attempts on the life of President Trump. And he actually ties it to like Bernie Sanders trying to stamp out progress in AI, which is troubling as it is. We can't let China have it. The ideology of third worldism is on the rise. It takes the form of anti-Semitic demonstrations and concrete violent actions on individual Jews or group of Jews who appear in predictable locations, such as going to and from synagogues or in Jewish neighborhoods. Such attacks have risen steadily and that sort of thing. And then he actually includes like the idiotic billionaire tax that even left-wingers have rejected, and they've given up wealth taxes in Europe and stuff like that, probably passing in California. And he thinks that it's going to, and I'm not sure this is the right framework, but he thinks that the older wokeism reflected stronger female influences with its use of collective social pressures and its obsession with in-groups and out-groups and the rest of it. And this is turning more masculine and more face-punchy. So, yeah, I don't know.
4: That fits in with the, I had my, one of the most aggressive, I hate you because you drive a Tesla Cybertruck instances yesterday.
5: Right. Yeah.
4: And decided I'm going to start carrying some sort of protection. I'm going to start carrying a Byrna. We do ads. We endorse Byrna, and we did years ago and we do now, and I own one. They look exactly like a gun, but you can carry them anywhere you want, and
5: it's less than lethal force. Yeah,
4: yeah, but they will protect you. I can shoot some, you know, whatever. The phrase is flipping out of my head because I'm an old person. It's like tear gas. It's like, you know, hitting somebody with tear gas or something like that. It's like that, and to incapacitate them if I get into some sort of beef with somebody. But I'm going to keep it in my truck because I had a guy yesterday, and I got flipped off over the weekend. I talked about that story Sunday. I got flipped off by this little blonde college chick in her really cool convertible her parents bought her. She is so angry at me and flipping me off. Not really worried about fighting this college girl. But there was a dude yesterday in a pickup truck. He's like laying on his horn. I'm in the parking lot trying to find a place to park, and he's laying on his horn next to me as I was kind of looking around like, you honking at me? I don't think I'm in your way. And he's like, effing Cybertruck, F you, Cybertruck, F you. And he rolls down his window, and he pulls in real fast to park, and I think, okay, here we go. I guess I'm going to fight this guy. And then he just never gets out of his truck, and I park, and I walk to mine. I keep thinking he's going to get out. But, I mean, he was angry.
5: Wow.
4: Just
5: that's
4: like
5: unhinged.
4: He had the I'm going to fight angry thing going. I thought I got to carry a weapon with me over the kind of car I drive. How nuts is that? Of course, you can't reason with somebody who wants to fight you, but you realize you want to get physically violent over the kind of car I drive. Does that seem crazy to you? You nut jobs? But it happens all the time. And I just I absolutely refuse to change cars because you have to be scared to drive a certain car. That's a nuts way to live.
5: Right. Yeah. Yeah. Yeah. I've been talking about this lately. It seems to be coming up more and more that if you study political movements and the way they progress, now the youngsters that you indoctrinated have become convinced that because the other side is evil and they are bad people, and I've got another great think piece on that for later, but you're justified in committing virtually any act of violence. It's like that Dostoevsky quote I keep going back to. And that's the period we seem to be in now.
4: Yeah, and the thing would have to be, which is troubling, is if if this guy beats me up and it makes the news, how many people in the lefty town I live, especially the college kid crowd, would think, well, he had it coming. He was driving a Cybertruck, so.
5: Or at the very least, I'll bet he did something to deserve it, because a person like that, I'm sure he did something terrible.
4: Yeah. Right. It'd be a lot. Yeah. It'd be a lot of people that would think that.
5: Yeah, I do want to get into that whole question of we think they're misguided, they think we're evil, because it's unmistakable these days. But I just want to squeeze this in, speaking of wokeism, Illinois Governor J.B. Pritzker, who's one of the worst people in the world. His administration is offering a taxpayer-funded training on microaggressions and other exclusionary behaviors that depicts white people and police officers as mosquitoes who suck the blood of people of color. I've actually seen this. That's not an overstatement. The training, which Pritzker's Department of Human Rights offers to private sector, government, and public participants, in which the Washington Free Beacon attended, is meant to, quote, increase knowledge, awareness, and prevention of discrimination, harassment issues, blah, blah, blah, blah, blah. It defines microaggressions as the every... We know what microaggressions are. I thought that was so out of fashion. I thought most people had caught on that, oh, no, they're not, nobody's actually offended by that. Or they've taught the kids to be offended by that. But it's not offensive. It's a way to silence me by saying anything I say is a microaggression. So I have to sit quietly and be told what to do by those who've captured my institution. But it also, let's see. Oh, it includes that, claiming color blindness or saying that a society should be non-racial is a microaggression, and it denies a person of color's racial ethnic experience.
4: Well, that's just, that whole Ibram X. Kendi anti-racist crap.
5: Exactly. Yeah. Yeah. So they're in, at least in Illinois, with the good graces of the governor and the money, like in California, where Jennifer Siebel nuisance is pushing this sort of thing in the gender-bending madness to the kids. It's still being pushed hard in your blue states.
4: Can you come up with an equivalent? What would be the equivalent on the other side to Elon Musk? I'm trying to wrap my head around. I still can't imagine getting angry about what brand car somebody drives. But so maybe I need to put myself in the other side. So what would be a similar character to Elon on the left? Can you think of one?
5: Oh, is
4: okay. Maybe I don't think this is fair at all, because I don't think Elon did anything bad at all.
5: He just aligned with Trump.
4: Well, he tried to run an organization to cut back waste and spending in the government, but let's go with someone I think is highly objectionable, Ibram X. Kendi, who we just mentioned. I think he is flat out fraud racist.
5: Yeah,
4: but if he owned a car company and I saw somebody driving one of his cars, I would not yell at them. I would not honk at them. I would not want to hurt them. I might roll my eyes. Oh, geez.
5: What a fool.
4: At the most, I might roll my eyes. I probably wouldn't notice enough to care. Right. I can't imagine getting red-faced angry about it, though.
5: That's because you think they're a fool and not a vicious force for evil. Like progressives have been taught to view conservatives.
4: So nuts.
5: Yeah, it is.
4: What's wrong with people?
1: Jack Armstrong and Joe Getty.
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3: 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Here's Monsi Bolaños.
2: Game 4 between the Spurs and the Thunder will tip off at 8 Eastern. No Jalen Williams for the Thunder once again. And the All-NBA teams were announced. First All-NBA team, Shai Gilgeous-Alexander, Nikola Jokic, Victor Wembanyama, Luka Doncic, and Cade Cunningham. Second All-NBA team, Jaylen Brown, Kawhi Leonard, Kevin Durant, Jalen Brunson, and Donovan Mitchell. And third All-NBA team, Tyrese Maxey, Jamal Murray, Jalen Johnson, Jalen Duren, and Chet Holmgren. Game 3 of the Stanley Cup playoffs between the Avalanche and the Golden Knights starts at 8 Eastern, and Golden Knights captain Mark Stone, who missed the past 5 games because of a lower body injury, will play in this Game 3. And at the NASCAR Cup Series, it's the Coca-Cola 600. Kyle Larson is currently in the lead after 101 laps. In baseball, Tigers lead the Orioles 4-1 after 6 innings.
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5: So, a handful of AI-related stories. The American rebellion against AI is gaining steam. Booed commencement speakers, blocked data centers, plummeting poll numbers. Fast-growing industry has a faster-growing crisis, according to a team of writers at the Wall Street Journal.
4: The data centers one is an interesting thing. The pushback on those, which is being portrayed as, well, it's going to use so much water or so much energy or take up so much space, but there's all kinds of corporations that use that much water, space, and everything like that. It's a fear of AI thing, I think, that's driving it.
5: I think you're right. If you have fear and loathing, to quote Hunter S. Thompson, about something, you will look for more reasons to indict it, of course. But in one poll after another in recent weeks, respondents have overwhelmingly voiced concerns about AI, a challenge to claims by industry execs that their technology would gain popularity by improving people's lives. Consumers resent energy price jumps exacerbated by the spread of data centers. That's undeniable. Workers fear widespread job losses. Parents worry about AI undermining education and harming children's mental health. In recent months, a wave of anger has brought protests, swayed election results, and spurred isolated acts of violence. Yeah. People are waking up to the overwhelmingness of it. Even if they're not like acutely aware of some of the specifics, they think, man, they just sense that this is an overwhelming force.
4: Well, hey, tech giants, read the room. Again, we're not as optimistic about this as you are.
5: Right.
17: They know what's best for us.
4: Yeah, exactly. That's the way they're talking to us, sure.
5: There certainly is some egomania involved, Michael. I also just think they're reading the room that they're in.
4: Where everybody's invested in getting richer and richer on a daily basis.
5: Yeah. Dylan Patel, CEO of AI infrastructure consulting firm, you've never heard of it, recently predicted there would be large scale protests against OpenAI and Anthropic within a few months. People hate AI. AI is less popular than ICE. AI is less popular than politicians, he said on a podcast.
4: You know, we touched on this topic. I don't remember why. It was the interesting notion that AI so far hadn't been put into a Democrat or Republican thing, because everything has to be on one side or the other.
5: Right.
4: Event most
5: left
4: stuff ends,
5: coded or right coded, as they say.
4: Yeah. Most stuff ends up. I hate that because it's a Republican thing, or I hate that because it's a Democratic thing. So Mark Halperin on his afternoon newscast had a Republican strategist and a Democratic strategist on. They're talking about the Spencer Pratt campaign for L.A. mayor and how well he's using the AI ads and how they've caught on and gone viral and this and that. And Mark Halperin is talking about that being the future of politics. But Democrats, lots of big Democratic campaigns, and apparently inside the upper echelons of the Democratic Party, they're going no AI. They're going to run on none of our ads are AI. They're all human beings for a couple of different reasons. They think that that fits in with their their philosophy of the Democratic Party, along with they don't want anybody losing jobs. They're all about everybody's got to keep their job forever, no matter what. You know, that's right. Kind of a Democratic thing, no matter what advancement in technology.
5: The creative destruction of capitalism. Yeah,
4: possible. And Mark Halperin's thought was that would be a terrible idea to let the Republicans run away with all these great free ads while you're still doing it the old fashioned way. But that's how it might split along the parties.
5: Great reporting here from the Washington Free Beacon. Propaganda outlets controlled by China, as well as Russia and Iran, are promoting campaigns in the U.S. to oppose the construction of new data centers.
4: Oh.
5: Beijing and Moscow want to slow down artificial intelligence innovation in the United States as much as they can.
4: Of course they do.
5: Just to weaken us and to strengthen themselves.
4: So some of the anti-data center stuff you've seen, maybe a lot of it, is coming out of China and Russia.
5: Yeah. It's at least aided in the same way that, you know, Russian bots have, in the wake of Black Lives Matter, there were hardcore pro-Black Lives Matter post and hardcore anti. They just want to set each other's throats. And this is not to say that all the concerns we've been talking about are illegitimate, but it's an interesting aspect of the modern world. You remember, as they put it in the Free Beacon, the campaign appears to have made inroads with at least one American lawmaker when Bernie Sanders participated in a discussion a week ago or so with two Chinese academics on the existential threat of AI. From the CCP's English language newspaper China Daily and its subsidiary Global Times to they name check a bunch of others, they're pushing the message within the United States that the data centers that power artificial intelligence are harmful, energy hungry, causing major spikes, blah blah blah.
4: The more I think about it, the more I think it could, if AI is going to end up being like every other topic where it's, you know, this party is for it, this party is against it. I could easily see the Republicans being more the for it party and the Democrats being against it for some of the reasons we already mentioned. But the people that control the Democratic Party, your master's degrees crowd, they got to hate AI. That's going to blow up that whole world. Right. Whereas a lot of your working class people who are now Republicans, used to be Democrats back in the day, but are now Trump Republicans, they're the crowd that's saying it's going to eliminate my job. Universal income sounds great. I don't care what I do. I hate my job. So that might work.
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18: It's 95% done. I'm Carmen Roberts, Fox News. A senior Trump administration official tells Fox News that's how close the U.S. and Iran are to completing a proposed peace deal. Fox's Alex Hogan has more from the White House.
19: The president says that the framework of this deal with Iran is nearly finalized, although today he told us that, according to this Truth Social, that he doesn't want his team of negotiators to rush into anything. In terms of what that timeline could likely mean, one senior administration official telling Fox's Kayleigh McEnany that the president says that could mean 5, 6, or even 7 days, and that this is an opportunity for a deal to lower the cost for Americans and also prevent the Iranians from obtaining a nuclear weapon. Trump wrote on Truth Social, our relationship with Iran is becoming much more professional and a productive one. They must understand, however, that they cannot develop or procure a nuclear weapon or bomb.
18: The administration has not released planned details, but President Trump has said that it would reopen the Strait of Hormuz and keep Iran from developing a nuclear weapon. In the meantime, the president says the U.S. will continue the blockade along the Strait of Hormuz. The Secret Service releases more information about the man that agents fatally shot last night after he opened fire at a White House checkpoint.
20: The suspect was identified as 21-year-old Nasir Best from Maryland. Best allegedly had encountered Secret Service at least twice last year and had a history of mental health issues. Apparently, he's known for walking around the White House asking how to gain access at different gates. Authorities say Best told them he was Jesus Christ and that he wanted to get arrested. Best was also reportedly detained by Secret Service the previous month for flagging down agents and making threats.
18: Fox's Madeline Rivera in Washington. A bystander shot during the incident is listed in serious but stable condition. 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
24: A year ago, David Malukas finished in second place at the Indy 500. Sunday, as the race hit the home stretch, he was in the lead. But on Fox TV, Felix Rosenquist was making a move.
25: Here comes Rosenquist! Malukas defends! Who has it? Over the line! Who's it gonna be? It's Rosenquist! It's Rosenquist!
26: Oh my goodness!
24: The closest finish in Indy 500 history. Rosenquist edges Malukas by 0.0233 seconds for only his second career IndyCar Series win. Meanwhile, Catherine Legg, who became the sixth driver and first woman ever to race in both the Indy 500 and NASCAR's Coca-Cola 600 in the same day, crashed out on lap 18. Greg Thompson, Fox News.
18: Former President Biden declines to endorse a candidate for the race for governor in California. Fox's Deborah Valentine has details.
0: No endorsement from the former president for his former Health and Human Services Secretary, Javier Becerra. Former White House Chief of Staff Ron Klain told the New York Post, while former President Joe Biden appreciates the job Becerra did, there are other people in the race with whom Biden has a relationship, so he's remaining neutral. California Governor Gavin Newsom and former Vice President Kamala Harris have not endorsed Becerra either, raising questions about his support within the Democratic Party heading into the June 2nd primary. Deborah Valentine, Fox News.
18: The Force returns to the theaters this weekend as The Mandalorian and Grogu makes its highly anticipated big screen debut.
2: Hey, never touch the buttons.
18: And the new Star Wars movie is expected to pull in an estimated $102 million domestically for the three-day Memorial Day weekend. In second place, the relationship horror movie Obsession did better on its second weekend out, earning an estimated $22 million. I'm Carmen Roberts, Fox News.
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6: Here's your AccuWeather forecast. Tonight, partly cloudy, low 51. A sunny day on Memorial Day. A high on Monday at 91. Clear skies Monday evening, low 57. Clouds and windy for the day on Tuesday, the high at 91. Clear to partly cloudy, breezy on Tuesday night, low 63. And then mostly sunny, breezy, and warm on Wednesday with a high 87. 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I'm Steve Williams.
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4: Thanks for tuning in the best weekend talk show in America. We're Armstrong and Getty.
5: It was a tumultuous week as usual. What the heck is going on with the war with Iran? Are we going to get back to that? And those three loser fake journalists at the Luigi Mangione trial? What was going on with that? That it's just the beginning. There's so much to talk about.
4: 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We call it the best weekend talk show in America.
38: I've said this before, so I'll repeat it. I don't anticipate this need to be the case, but there is a like break the glass scenario, and there's many people that have a deep understanding of what it would look like if Democrats were locked out, and we're going to do everything to make sure that doesn't happen. I'll leave it there.
5: Gavin Newsom, the governor of California, suggesting that if there were two Republicans in the general election, there's some sort of break the glass scenario that the secret cabal knows about or something.
4: Yeah, we got the weird thing in California jungle primary where if the top two vote getters, you know, coming up here soon are both Republicans or Democrats, then the other party isn't in the election anymore.
5: Right, exactly. So what does that mean? What's the state of the race? So many questions for Steve Hilton, who is running to be governor of the great state of California and doing quite well indeed. Steve, welcome. How are you?
39: I'm very well. Great to be with you.
5: Do you have the slightest idea what Gavin Newsom was talking about, his break the glass strategy?
39: I do, actually. His break the glass strategy is designed to get two Democrats in the top two. Here's why he needs that.
5: How would he do that?
39: Because... well, by splitting the Republican vote, that's why he's raising the specter of two Republicans, which is obviously impossible and has been impossible for months. But he needs two Democrats in the top two because he is running for president. We know that the only thing Gavin Newsom cares about is his presidential campaign. He's completely uninterested in California and solving
4: his hair.
39: Any of the problems.
4: Two things, being president and his hair.
39: Fair point. I think that's a very fair point. And actually, I appreciate you making that comment very much, because, of course, it enables me to really lay out to everyone listening the number one reason that they need to vote for me in this election, which is it is way past time we had a governor with less hair. That's very important.
5: Right. You think Gavin is actively trying to back Chad Bianco, who's the other Republican in the race?
39: Exactly. That's what he's trying to do, Ben. And they're all trying to do that. Here's why. He knows that if there's a Republican in the general election, and right now it's looking like that's going to be me because I'm leading in the polls, with one exception, which we'll get to in a second. He knows that if there's a Republican in the general election, there will be a very aggressive prosecution of his record as governor, because that's the whole point, that we need change from his record as governor. If there's two Democrats, they won't be talking about that. They'll be outbidding each other. And then the further point, if a Republican is elected governor next in November and takes office in January, that's a complete disaster for Newsom's presidential hopes. Because just as he's beginning his campaign for president, you're going to have a Republican governor in California. His message to the Democratic primary voters is, I just lost California. I lost our crown jewel. And then you're going to have a Republican governor, me, not just cleaning up the mess he left behind, but in the process, exposing to the whole country what a completely useless governor he was. He can't afford any of that. Gavin Newsom is desperate to see two Democrats in the top two. So what he's trying to do with all of this is split the Republican vote, encourage Republican voters to support the other Republican, Chad Bianco, who has actually no chance of making it into the top two. In the latest poll, I was 22%, Tom Steyer 15%, Chad Bianco was on 10%, less than half of my support. There's absolutely zero chance that he makes it into the top two. But the more that Gavin Newsom raises that possibility, the more people, more Republicans might support Chad, the more likely it is that we'll actually have Becerra versus Steyer. It's a very important moment that Republicans do not buy the Gavin Newsom narrative and understand that we do have a risk because of that one poll last week, which really had a three-way tie at the top, myself, Becerra, and Tom Steyer. There is still a risk that we have two Democrats in the top two, and that means that there is no chance for change in California. We'll lose the congressional races, the state legislative races, probably voter ID as well. It's a very serious moment. If you're a Republican voter or planning to vote for a Republican in the governor's race in order to get change, you have to understand that a vote for Chad Bianco is a vote for two Democrats in the top two.
5: Now, your phone actually glitched out when you were talking about the on the Democrat side, it being essentially a bidding war. And I'd love for you to finish that sentence and feel free to comment on the dismal, you know, assemblage of non-talent that is on that side. And look, I'm a staunch conservative. I identify as a Republican. There are many talented and reasonable Democrats around the world or around
8: the
5: country.
8: Get out of my effing shot.
5: But this group does not include any of them. So what was that about bidding and good Lord, Javier Becerra, are you kidding me?
39: I know, it's amazing, isn't it? Well, if you come and listen to me on the road in my stump speech, and I run through the reasons that I think we can, this is our year, we really could bring our state back, save California, and get rid of 16 years of Democrat one-party rule. I lay out four reasons why I think that's possible, and the third is the Democrat candidates, our secret weapons this year. I'm very upset that Katie Porter seems to be fading. I was so looking forward to all the mashed potato jokes, but I think we'll have to save them for another race. Unfortunately, like she's not in the running. So Steyer, well, first of all, Steyer, I mean, let's just get to him. He's now spent $193 million. And we're still beating him. I mean, it's just amazing. This billionaire climate fanatic. How unpopular do you think you have to be if you can try and bribe the voters with nearly $200 million and they still are saying, not really, Tom Steyer. And then let's look at Becerra. I mean, there's so many things, but let's just focus on the number one. Ever since he started rising in the polls, you've got this movement of Biden officials, senior officials in the Biden administration, sharing stories about Becerra's rise. with the subject line on their chat group, "Is this a joke?" And so, because they cannot believe it. And that you've got to ask, how useless do you have to be if Joe Biden and his administration think you're incompetent?
5: Wow.
39: That's
5: a good point.
39: That's where we're at. The bidding war will be, if it's Becerra and Steyer, what do you think they'll be going for? Who can go more left? I mean, you got Steyer. What's he going to do? Abolish ICE? More of the climate insanity? Didn't he say he wants to bring back illegal immigrant criminals who've been deported? I mean, this guy is just a joke. And that's what the whole campaign will be. We can't afford that. We got to wake up. Anyone who hasn't voted yet, if there's only one chance for change in California, and that is to get me in the top two, got to vote for me. No other choice makes sense.
4: Well, have you personally talked to Mr. Bianco and said, hey, would you do a Republicans a solid and get out of the race?
5: And Californians.
39: Yeah. I have. I was reaching out at the end of last week. I'm afraid that effort came to nothing. That's not where he's at. Look, this is nothing personal. I've got to be clear. I like Chad. I've got nothing personal at all. And as I've said many times, if the positions were reversed, I would be proud and happy to support him and campaign for him, because we got to have change in California. It really is not personal. It's at this point, 2 weeks ago, less than 2 weeks before election day. It's just about the math. It's very simple. And there is no chance of Chad making it into the top two. And so every single vote for him just takes away votes from me. That makes it more likely you'll get two Democrats. We've got to be very, very clear and focused on that right now. Nothing personal. It's purely the math.
5: Steve Hilton running for governor of the biggest state in the union, Cal Unicornia. Steve, good luck. Keep fighting the good fight. And it's good to talk to you.
39: Wonderful to be with you. Thanks, guys. See you soon.
5: Yep. I was going to pound on Javier Becerra a little more.
4: Why do you think Bianco won't get out?
5: He probably doesn't trust the polls. Serious man. And he has his vision of what he'd like to accomplish. I just don't think he's ready to give it up yet.
4: Well, while Steve Hilton is absolutely correct, obviously, mathematically, he's got twice the support, 22 to 10 with it spread so thin. And lots of undecided. Yeah, and I'm not sure I would get out either.
5: Yeah.
4: At this point. I don't know. That's a tough one. I mean, if you really think we need to go a completely different direction, maybe I would get out. Make sure. Because the idea of continuing down the same path when you got half the homeless people in the country in your state for instance, while the bullet train continues to be a thing. It's unbelievable.
5: Yeah, we got an email. Was it an email or an article? I can't remember, about how overwhelming the number of outsiders are among the junkie population, because they flock to Freeattle,
4: sure,
5: Portlandia, and Cal Unicornia because of all the benefits and the needles and the food and the tents and the hands-off approach and stuff like that. The problem is, though, you're 100% right. About the share of the electorate that's not part of the special interests, which is the public employee and allied unions and the trial attorneys and the people they control. Because Javier Becerra is a streetwalking hoe for those special interests. I mean, he's a prostitute, and not like a high dollar Las Vegas one. He's like a bus station $20 hoe for the special interests.
4: That's rough. 20 bucks with inflation where it is, 20 bucks ain't much.
5: I stand by my characterization.
4: Wow.
5: As troubling as it may have been to some. And that's the only standard there is for winning the Democratic nomination. And so, you know, the unions have lined up behind him because he is a bland, incompetent rubber stamp for their desires.
4: I think a venti mocha at Starbucks is like 12. So a $20. Yeah.
5: I know. I feel bad for people who find themselves in that situation. Should have stayed in high school.
4: Should have stayed in high school.
5: So Steve actually made a good point. Can you imagine the people of the Biden administration say, oh, he's an incompetent hack?
4: Yeah.
5: Yeah, that's an indictment.
4: Yeah.
5: Wow.
8: Armstrong and Getty.
9: K-Fire from the Fox Sports Studios in Los Angeles. Here's Steve DeSager.
12: Pretty low scoring game four of the NBA's West Finals at San Antonio. The Spurs lead Oklahoma City 40-32 with under 3 minutes to go till halftime. Each team shooting just 34% from the floor. But Victor Wembanyama of the Spurs has 17 points. He had 3 assists in the first quarter. Isaiah Hartenstein leading the way for OKC with 12 points. Jalen Williams of the Thunder out again with a sore hamstring. The All-NBA first team was led by Oklahoma City Shai Gilgeous-Alexander and Denver's Nikola Jokic, who were each unanimous choices. To the NHL playoffs, Colorado after the first period leads 3-0 at Vegas, trying to get within 2-1 in the NHL's West Final. The Indy 500 went to Felix Rosenquist with a late pass in the closest finish in the history of the race. And NASCAR's 600 in Charlotte has passed the halfway point. Tyler Reddick in the lead, Denny Hamlin second.
15: K-Fire.
16: Me is...
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5: Here's your freedom-loving quote of the day. 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Aung San Suu Kyi, who was the activist in, won the Nobel Prize, one of your Asian countries. 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Carrie Jones, whose work I don't know similarly, the secret of happiness is freedom. The secret of freedom is courage. There you go. 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
5: 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Here's your meme of the day. San Francisco is banning outdoor smoking. I missed that.
4: Who is?
5: San Francisco.
4: Outdoor smoking.
5: You smoke pot. But anyway, I'll finish this and we can discuss.
4: You can't smoke in the bar or outside the bar.
5: Correct.
4: That's not. There's no way you can, make that work.
5: San Francisco is banning outdoor smoking because the last thing people want to do is smell a disgusting cigarette while they're pooping on the sidewalk. Now, San Francisco's trying. They're doing better. They got a new mayor.
4: Are they going to enforce the no smoking in the whole city, though?
5: I don't know much about it. Yeah, I have
4: that
5: no answers.
4: That seems unrealistic.
5: Yeah. Here's a note from Ken. Listen to your show talking about Michael Jackson, which we were yesterday. I had contact with a couple of the Santa Barbara sheriff's investigators back in the day who were looking into the allegations. Children were able to describe specific features about his penis. How would a child be able to do that without completely inappropriate behavior happening? He paid off the families, forced NDAs to stay out of jail. He was absolutely guilty.
4: Booty rumbles.
5: I also knew, I also knew people that worked at Neverland Ranch and nurses at the Santa Ynez Hospital. They all said he was incredibly nice and charming, a skill he used for his predatory behavior.
4: Yeah, if you want to learn about the booty rumbles, we went through that whole story yesterday.
5: If you don't, that's fine, too.
0: It's BS. They made it up.
5: One final pop culturally note. We were talking about Mickey Mantle yesterday in the context that all of the men in his family died young, so he just partied like a maniac, figuring he was going to die anyway, hastening his death.
4: Right.
5: Better hitter than thinker, as it turns out. But what are you going to do? We got this note from E. Mickey Mantle was a friend of my dad's.
4: Cool.
5: When he moved to Lake Oconee, Georgia. Is that how you pronounce
4: it? He was fun to hang out with.
5: He would hang out at my dad's house and got drunk as a three-eyed monkey.
4: I don't know that one.
5: I don't know what it means, but it's funny. I was in college at the time and was visiting my dad, and he was there. He signed a Mickey Mantle 4x6 photo card for me and asked me what my apartment number was. So I told him. He wrote, to room 214, best time I ever had, Mickey Mantle.
4: Wow.
5: I thought, what a trunk pig.
4: Wow.
5: Charming tale. I was a baseball great.
4: Drunk as a three-eyed monkey.
5: Yeah.
4: Ah, no if kidding. I still drank, I'd use that one.
5: Wow. Let's see. Adam with a note about, oh, I guess we talked about this one more thing or something. Gavin Newsom in Cal Unicornia persuaded the legislature to, what's the difference of outlaw, legalize jaywalking.
4: Mm-hmm.
5: Because jaywalking charges fell disproportionately on people of color. And any sane person would say, well, do they do it disproportionately? That's why.
4: Well, I think it had to do a lot to do with the homeless situation, too. So you don't have to, you can just let the homeless wander around.
5: Right. And or legitimate
4: drug addicts.
5: Well, right. Yeah. Citizens, law abiding citizens were like, you just gave me a ticket for this. While five junkies went across the
4: right.
5: street. Well, we can't do anything about that because right. they don't have an address and we can't find them because they won't pay. So we just enforce the law against the law abiding. But anyway, numbers have just come out about the rapid increase in pedestrian deaths around the capital of Sacramento.
4: Oh, where I will be today at noon for this thing I've been going to every Wednesday. And the junkie population there is

0: didn't mean it. They weren't going to do anything about it. See, that's the one thing where it keeps me optimistic about the War of the Rand. Trump, as recently as yesterday, said one thing. They are not going to get a nuclear weapon. I think he means that. If he backs off that and agrees to some sort of weak thing like the JCPOA that Obama had where they can keep getting, then I will be completely against his. But so far, he seems to be serious about they're not getting a nuclear weapon.
1: That's a good bottom line right there. I agree. And JT finishes the big, but now the Bigfoot media spends all day and all night denigrating Trump and Trump's effort to follow through on the promises that at least the last five presidents have promised, but didn't do anything about.
0: Right.
1: So it's modern times more than an accurate measure of approval.
2: Jack Armstrong and Joe Getty.
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4: When was the last time you woke up actually feeling rested or got through the day without feeling stressed out? 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
8: The world may have 6 to 12 months to prepare for a global food price crisis if the Strait of Hormuz isn't open soon. Michael Kastner reports.
9: That was the warning from the United Nations Food and Agriculture Organization. Many nations, particularly in Asia, Africa, and Latin America, buy fertilizer from the Middle East, and farmers now have to decide what they're going to do. The agency says that now is the time for nations to figure out how to increase their resilience and recommends finding alternative trade routes and avoiding putting any trade restrictions on humanitarian food assistance.
8: Gas experts are also predicting the most expensive summer at the pump in years.
10: Gas Buddy has released its summer travel survey for 2026, and it forecasts an average price of $4.80 per gallon from Memorial Day through Labor Day. The fuel savings platform says the price of gas could reach all-time highs if the Strait of Hormuz remains closed for much of the summer. Despite the cost, the survey results show 56% of Americans still plan to drive more than 2 hours this summer to reach their preferred destinations. I'm Tammy Trujillo.
8: And expect roads to be super busy. Throughout the long weekend, AAA expecting record travel. Scott Pringle with the details.
11: AAA's Robert Sinclair says 45 million Americans will go 50 miles or more from home. That is a slight increase from last year.
12: Yes, we're seeing record travel, but we're not seeing the robust year-over-year increase.
11: So what's the best time to travel, Sinclair?
12: Get up very early in the day, hit the road at 6 or 7 a.m.
11: Sinclair says lots of folks will be coming and going from the New York City area, with the Big Apple being the third most popular domestic Memorial Day weekend travel destination.
8: And if you are planning on staying closer to home, maybe you want to catch a flick. The Mandalorian and Grogu is looking to get off to a big start at the box office. The first Star Wars film to hit the big screen since 2019's The Rise of Skywalker is projected to make over $80 million domestically. I'm Monica Nelson with your consumer and business news.
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14: News on Jack Callahan. According to President Trump, a memorandum of understanding to end the conflict with Iran.

0: Taiwan is largely negotiated, and Secretary of State Marco Rubio adding,
1: I'll leave it to the president to make further announcements on it. Suffice it to say that some progress has been made, significant progress, although not final progress has been made.
0: Iran is claiming the talks do not include its nuclear program, but a White House official tells Fox News, no dust, no deal, referring to Iran's stockpile of enriched uranium. The gunman killed by Secret Service agents after opening fire near the White House yesterday had a history of mental illness and was no stranger to them, Fox's Madeline Rivera.
2: He was reportedly detained by Secret Service on June 26 last year for flagging down agents and making threats.
0: A bystander was also critically wounded in Saturday's gunfire, but President Trump was not in danger. 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
3: Here's your AccuWeather forecast. Tonight, partly cloudy, low 51. A sunny day on Memorial Day. A high on Monday at 91. Clear skies Monday evening, low 57. Clouds and windy for the day on Tuesday, the high at 91. Clear to partly cloudy, breezy on Tuesday night, low 63. And then mostly sunny, breezy, and warm on Wednesday with a high 87. 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I'm Steve Williams.
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8: Thanks for tuning in the best weekend talk show in America. We're Armstrong and Getty.
9: It was a tumultuous week as usual. What the heck is going on with the war with Iran? Are we going to get back to that? And those three loser fake journalists at the Luigi Mangione trial? What was going on with that? That it's just the beginning. There's so much to talk about.
8: If you want more tumult, we do 20 hours of live radio every single week. And then we boil it down to the best. We call it the best weekend talk show in America.
9: Absolutely love Roland Fryer. Do you know Roland? He's a youngish, 30-something, maybe 40-year-old black man. Not that that matters, but you might recognize him. He's an economist. He's just a shaker-upper of conventional wisdom. And he's a professor at Harvard, founder of Equal Opportunity Ventures, senior fellow at the Manhattan Institute. He's a realist and a conservative. Anyway. So he's doing this analysis of why everything feels more expensive in the Wall Street Journal. And it's, of course, Jack, of course.
7: Is it because it's more expensive? Did I ruin it?
9: Thanks. Thanks for nothing. Of course it is adjusted for inflation, because anything that's not is so stupid.
7: Right.
9: You ought to hold whoever wrote it in whatever analysis in low esteem. So he points out, well, he starts with the inevitable specific person, which we'll skip over, but recent CBS News YouGov poll found that 83% of Americans say it's harder to buy a home than it was for previous generations, and 77% say it's harder to raise family. Financially, they are not wrong, but the explanation is more complicated than either side's populists admit. So let's start with family income. Since 1975, and again, all adjusted for inflation.
7: I'm skeptical of this, so I look forward to hearing these numbers, because I'm thinking when my mom and dad were raising us and they bought their first house at like 18% interest and blah, blah,
9: blah. Don't skip to the end. We're at the beginning. Since 1975, median family income has risen by more than half, from about $68,000 to $106,000 in inflation-adjusted terms.
7: Wow.
9: A gain of roughly $38,000 a year.
7: You never hear that.
9: Now, that's family income.
7: Sure.
9: But much of the difference comes from one of the most important social shifts of the past half century. Labor force participation among married mothers rose from about 45% in the mid-70s. I'm actually slightly surprised it was that high.
7: I am too.
9: From 45% to 72% last year. But for families with young children, much of that $38,000 gain is spoken for before it ever hits the bank account. To wit, a year's worth of mortgage payments adjusted for inflation has risen from about $16,000 in 1975 to $25,000 last year or so, an increase of $9,000. So there goes nine of that $38,000. Workers now contribute about $7,000 a year in premiums for family health insurance, roughly double the real cost back in 1999. They don't go back to 75.
7: Feels like it's double from not that long ago.
9: Amen to that, brother. Full day daycare for a single child typically runs $6,500 to $15,500, depending on age and location, a cost most families in the 1970s didn't incur at all. Added up, in these three expenses absorb most of the $38,000 gain, leaving many families, especially those with young children or in high-cost cities, with roughly the same disposable income their parents had despite earning more. Would you like now, Jack, because this is your wheelhouse, to get into the much larger houses, cars, more lavish lifestyle discussion?
7: I was thinking about that when you said the house. Well, okay, maybe your mortgage payment is higher, but are you living in twice the size house as the previous generations? We lived in a very small house.
9: Mm-hmm. Yeah, as did we. Yeah. My kids grew up in a very small house until we started to make a little money, and then it got substantially larger. So it's just a priority these days in a way it wasn't back in the day. When most of the housing was built post WW2 for servicemen and their families, and it was all about it wasn't about your palatial home. And I'm not judging, I have a large home, but it was about your backyard barbecue with all your neighbors and being at the park in the ball field and in lawn chairs on your front lawn, or at the bowling alley or at the civic organization or whatever. It reminds me of articles I've read about urban dwellers who have the little studio apartment like in New York. And they say, well, I don't really spend much time here. Mm. I shower here. I sleep here. Maybe I have a meal here.
7: So when I was childless, where I lived didn't make any difference. I was only going there to shower and change clothes. I wish this would just be recognized more. We can still have conversations about things being more expensive or whatever. Like, what it costs to eat out has quadrupled since the 70s. Here's the big difference. We ate out twice a year when I was a kid. Then that's not much of an exaggeration. So what it costs to eat out was really kind of irrelevant, given the fact that we never did.
9: So back to Roland Fryer analyzing cost of living. He says the culprit is structural, not political. Economists call it Baumol's cost disease. Baumol. I didn't run into that.
7: Never heard this before.
9: Maybe old Baumol hadn't spit out his theory yet when I was in school. Productivity gains tend to concentrate in goods, cars, clothing, televisions, food, as technology steadily drives prices down. But many services, like teaching a kindergarten class, change little over time. As incomes rise, wages must rise across the board, otherwise employees leave for higher-paying sectors. Labor-intensive services grow more expensive, not because something went wrong, but because everything else becomes more productive. Before indicting the economy, consider what 50 years of growth actually delivered. The car in your driveway is far less likely to kill you than its 1975 counterpart. And he goes into the enormous fall in traffic fatalities in the last 50 years. The average American reaching 65 today can expect to live 3.6 more years than in 1975. The air is 80% cleaner. The access to search engines, email, and digital maps have a huge value in time and ease and blah, blah, blah.
7: You don't have to listen to disco?
9: It's a good point, too. 1975 middle-class family may have had more cash left at the end of the month, but they also faced higher risks of violent crime, breathed dirtier air, and waited for everything evening news to learn what was happening in the world. That was better, Roland.
7: Yes.
9: That was better.
7: And that depends on where you live. I didn't grow up anywhere where we had any violent crime ever. So,
9: yeah. So one more bit of analysis. So why, given similar discretionary income in a much better world, does the middle class feel squeezed? The answer lies in what the numbers miss: slack. When a larger share of income is committed to fixed costs, even similar disposable income feels more constrained. For many families, that means the reserve is gone. In 1975, a second income often sat in reserve, a non-working parent who could enter the labor force if needed. Today, most parents already work. That means one job loss, one medical crisis, one divorce, and the entire structure comes under pressure because you don't have that pinch hitter sitting in there getting loose in the bullpen. Of course, your pinch hitters don't get loose in the bullpen. Your pitchers do. Tortured metaphor takes a terrible, terrible beating. Let's see. And then he gets into geography and expensive cities and that sort of thing.
7: I wonder how many of your major economic rules, laws, axioms get completely blown up by AI. No longer are work because of AI when it takes over.
9: I have no idea.
7: I bet a lot of them.
9: You're blowing my mind. Oh, you know, it's funny. Then he goes into a mental exercise, then we should take a break about the antidote psychologists prescribe is mental subtraction. Deliberately imagine life without what you take for granted. Try it with 1975. No airbags. Much higher risk of being robbed. Three television networks. We've added blah, blah, blah. You know, it's funny that I saw airbags and thought air conditioning. I grew up in Chicagoland where the summers were absolutely sweltering. And my parents had no air conditioning until several years after I moved out of the house, as my soft, soft little brother enjoyed the slightly higher family affluence.
7: Or if you had air conditioning, Jimmy Carter wouldn't let you run it, so.
9: Yeah. Besweatered bastard. Well, so how much lower were my parents' energy bills adjusted for inflation than mine right now?
7: Right. No kidding.
9: Oh, God, we were miserable. I was miserable. Just
7: I do remember many hot, hot nights, and my kids have never had a hot night, I don't think.
9: Oh, yeah. We would run this big fan in our bedroom. My brother and I shared a bedroom trying to pull some air through the house.
7: Right.
9: Blowing out the hot, humid air in the house and sucking in some nice, fresh, hot, humid air.
7: And you're laying on top of the sheets and just your underwear. Just,
9: just dripping sweat. Good times.
10: Armstrong and Getty.
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12: The San Antonio Spurs are leading 57-41 over Oklahoma City early third quarter, trying to even up the NBA's West Finals at two games apiece. Victor Wembanyama with 25 points so far. Leading scorer for the Thunder, the 12 points of Isaiah Hartenstein. OKC is a team shooting just 35% from the floor. Oklahoma City's Jalen Williams out again with a sore hamstring. Shai Gilgeous-Alexander was a unanimous first-teamer on the All-NBA squad. Denver's Nikola Jokic, also unanimous. WNBA wins for Dallas, Seattle, and Atlanta. In the NHL playoffs, the Avalanche led 3-0 in the first period. It's now 3-2 at Vegas, mid-second. The Indy 500 went to Felix Rosenquist. Very close finish with a late pass. NASCAR 600 going on tonight in Charlotte. They're at about the three-quarter mark. Tyler Reddick in the lead over Chase Briscoe.
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7: Eric Church is a country music star, and he went a completely different direction the other day in his commencement speech at the University of North Carolina, Chapel Hill, Tar Heels. And I have not heard the whole thing, I'll admit, because I was alerted yesterday by a listener that what we had on our podcast is just the summary. He goes through each one of those things point by point in his long speech, and it's really, really, really excellent, and I look forward to hearing it. It's too long for our format.
9: Right, right. But you'll get the idea of what we missed as he summarizes.
7: Yeah, yeah. This is CBS featured it last night. CBS News featured a country music star with this last night, saying is one of the best graduation speeches of all time. I agree.
24: You were made uniquely, wonderfully, distinctly. There's a sound only you can make, a voice that has never existed before you and will never exist again. A contribution only you can bring, a way of seeing that belongs to only you. The world does not need another cover song. It needs an original. Six strings. Six strings of life and willingness to keep them in tune. Six principles, six pillars. When all six are in tune with each other, the chord your life makes is full and resonant and true. All six will drift. Not one or two, all six, in their own time, in their own season. Your faith will go quiet when you need it loud. Your family will get complicated in a way only the people who love you most can complicate things. You will go through hard seasons with your spouse. Your ambition will hollow out and your resilience will wear thin. Your community will start to feel like an obligation and your world will try to sand down the edges of exactly who you are. This is not failure. This is not weakness. It's the inevitable, universal experience of living in an imperfect world that doesn't stop to let us tune up. And the difference between a life that sounds like music and a life that sounds like noise is whether you stop and listen. Whether you're honest enough to hear which string has drifted out of tune and humble enough to make the adjustment instead of just turning up the volume and hoping nobody notices. Because you will notice. The part of you that knows what the chord should sound like will always notice. It will not let you go. Life won't be right until it is tuned. Trust what your heart hears and is telling you about your song. So graduates, now I encourage you to take your six strings, make it something worth hearing, and play your song as I leave you with mine.
7: And then he plays
9: the
7: song.
9: Oh, my God. Oh,
7: That is so. I got to hear the whole thing where he goes through point by point in greater depth. I understand it's really, really great. But that idea of, you know, one of the areas of your life is out of tune and you know it is. You can just like go loud and hope nobody notices or get it back in tune.
9: Right, right. Or, you know, drink it away or what have you, so you can ignore it. Or, you know, if you're talking actual music, hope your audience drinks enough that they don't notice it. But yeah, oh my, that, as metaphors go, I mean, that is, what's the top number? 10? That's a 10.
7: Yeah, that is really good stuff right there. Why aren't there more graduation speeches that talk about, you know, living life, being a happy, successful, productive human, as opposed to, you know, bashing whatever political party? Oh, it's so annoying.
9: You know, I would suggest that the person, I mean, like Robert Reich did that at UC Berkeley the other day, made it very like current events, political,
7: right,
9: riling you up against the evildoers on the right wing, blah, blah, blah. That's an incredible act of selfishness to make that your speech. That's just trying to recruit people to your political side or party, or to contribute to their donation to your whatever, just trying to rally people to your side, as opposed to what I think most of us assume a commencement speaker, graduation speaker, is there to do, and that's give a gift to the kids, to give them something, to enrich them somehow as they leave the cocoon and go out into the real world. Robert Reich didn't offer a gift. He made an ask. F you. Eric Church, well done. I tip my non-existent cowboy hat to you, sir.
7: Remember when I mentioned that, a therapist told me, because I struggle with stacks of paperwork. Always have. Have it hanging over my head all the time rather than ever getting it done. And this therapist told me, just do one every day. One! I'll never get it done doing one a day. Of course, I'm doing none a day. So, you know, one a day would be. Anywho, whenever I do that, it works so great. First of all, you shoot for one, you end up doing three or four.
9: Because you're in the groove, sure.
7: Because you're in the groove. But just if you just get one a day at the end of the week, you've done seven, which is a lot more than zero.
9: Yeah.
7: So I don't know why I can't just stick with that. Anywho, back to young people and the selfishness of that, standing up there and giving a commencement speech about today's news, basically, and saying which side you should be on. I was in a
9: lazy.
7: I live in a college town, so we got a lot of college eateries, and we were at this place, the other kind of a cheap Chinese place the other day, a local place, with my kids, and they really like it. And I was looking around the place, and I said, I might be 40 years older than every single person in here. I said to my kids, which is pretty funny, in a packed restaurant. But I was just looking at all these people, the college age kids, and just thinking, man, you got such a ride ahead of you, good and bad, up and down, all the different stuff. And I just was pondering that at that moment and where I was. And, you know, would I want to go back and do it again? I don't know if I got the energy, but, you know, you have the energy, I guess, if you're that age.
9: That's funny. That's the exact conversation I had with a friend the other day. It's like, well, no, you couldn't go back and do it now because you don't have the energy of youth.
7: You're a spent force.
9: My youngster is going through that right now. She's interning with a big law firm, and she says, my God, it's exhausting. And I'm like, yeah, it is at the beginning. That's how you get where you want to go.
7: Part of it is the energy of youth. Part of it is you don't. I mean, you'd have to go back to that age and have your mind erased. Because if you've lived it all, you couldn't handle living it again. I don't think. But just fitting that in with the graduation speeches. Yeah, don't hit all those young people headed out of the world with what news story is popular today and who's the evil guy in it. That's not what you need to go out into the world. You need like overall perspective about the big things, like Eric Church's speech.
9: I agree 100%.
7: Wow. What a disservice that is. No, to focus on the who's going to be president for the next 2 years.
9: The midterms.
7: The midterms. As you head out into life to live the next 50, 60 years of your life.
9: Idiots. It's like sending off your kid to the first day of kindergarten with, just remember, your next door neighbor, Mrs. Jones, is a bitch. we don't like her and her kind. Wait a minute. What does this have to do with the incredible journey I'm about to take? Nothing, you selfish, sick bastards.
7: It'd be like saying to your high school kid, and remember, the most important thing today is that Thomas Massey loses in Kentucky.
9: Oh my God, right?
7: Oh wow.
9: You stand up as the father of the bride and you say, the one piece of advice I'd like to give you is don't book a reception at this place. My fork was dirty. What kind of service is that? I mean, that's just terrible. Oh my God. You ought to
0: They're
9: be
0: insane in the
9: down.
0: Brain.
7: You're insane right, in the brain. Exactly. You're right, Marco. Focus on the big stuff. That's our point. Oh, we got
9: Marco. Speaking of the next election, who in recent polling is way ahead of a certain bearded vice president.
7: Fine with me.
9: Polls of Republicans.
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21: Matt Callahan, Fox News. President Trump's timeline to complete a memorandum of understanding with Iran to end hostilities is 5 to 7 days. Fox's Ashley Webster reports from Tel Aviv.
25: President Trump taking to social media, quote, it isn't even fully negotiated yet, so don't listen to the losers who are critical about something they don't know anything about, unlike those before me who should have solved this problem many years ago. I don't make bad deals, exclamation point. So according to Axios, both countries would sign a memorandum of understanding that would last 60 days but could be extended. And during that period, the Strait of Hormuz would be open with no toll, and Iran would agree to clear any mines that it has deployed. In exchange, the U.S. would lift its blockade on Iranian ports, also issue some sanctions waivers to allow Iran to sell its oil.
21: Iran has consistently refused calls to end its nuclear program and claims it's not part of these negotiations. But the White House says no dust, no deal, and warns they could resume military strikes. Many Americans staying home this Memorial Day because, as Fox's Carolyn Shively reports, high gas prices.
26: Talker research found that 4 in 10 Americans won't travel anywhere this summer. Some who are hitting the road are skimping elsewhere.
27: The fun money goes towards the gas, I guess.
26: A Bank of America study found that nearly 10% of travelers are actually canceling a summer vacation because of high gas prices. The national average for a gallon of gas was at $4.55 at the start of the holiday weekend, according to AAA, compared to $3.19 last year. AAA is still predicting a record-breaking 45 million Americans will fly or drive this weekend. Airbnb says a third of summer travelers are staying closer to home to save, noting the trend of playcations, staying at cheaper fun spots like rural retreats.
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0: Athletes wanted. 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
21: The state of Texas is appealing a federal court ruling that blocked parts of a law allowing state and local police to arrest suspected undocumented immigrants. On the Fox Report, Republican Texas Congressman Jody Arrington argued the state's enforcement power is already backed by the Constitution ahead of an anticipated Supreme Court showdown.
4: They were careful to put a safeguard in place in Article 1, Section 10 that says if states are being invaded or if there's an endangerment or a threat to its citizens, they have the inherent right to defend themselves, to enforce the laws, to secure their border.
21: A federal judge blocked that law, warning it could let states bypass federal authority, while critics call the measure extreme. Texas Attorney General Ken Paxton wants the law to take effect while the legal battle over it plays out. Maine Democrat Senate candidate Graham Plattner is receiving backlash over comments he posted on social media about a veteran's combat experience. Fox's C.B. Cotton reports Plattner dodged the question when Fox News Digital confronted him about those remarks.
5: I did 4 tours of the infantry. Any attempt to say that I disrespect veterans is slanderous and offensive.
6: Do you think you owe him an apology?
5: Do you know how many of my friends have purple hearts?
10: The latest remarks is a post reportedly from June 2019 in which Plattner appears to mock a U.S. soldier, calling him dumb and saying he didn't deserve to live. Quote, poor marksmanship on the Taliban's part is the only reason this mouth breather made it home. The Reddit comment referencing a viral video from the helmet cam of a private first class, Ted Daniels, who received a purple heart after taking Taliban enemy fire back in 2012.
21: The comments were archived by the state news outlet The Maine Monitor. Daniels, the veteran in question, telling the Fox Business Network, Graham is a coward. I'm Jack Callahan. This is Fox News.
11: I used to feel so guilty handing over the tablet just to get things done.
12: 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But honestly, I switched to Lingo Kids. 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
13: 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I'm flying into space!
12: See? They're happy. I'm happy.
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0: 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Now, here's the man who's been recognized as radio's best, the recipient of not one, but two prestigious Marconi Awards for his broadcast excellence, the one and only Bill Cunningham.
1: Now, I'm Billy Cunningham, the great American, on this Memorial Day evening, getting ready for tomorrow's events all over the country, hopefully. And there's less and less parades. There's about 1.1 million Americans who've given their lives since 1776 in service to this great nation. All gave some gave all. And the purpose of this weekend is to celebrate not by picnics and not by the lessening number of parades, but by the fact to say a silent prayer of thanks that the men and women, about 1.1 million strong, that have given their life for this country, and the ones they left behind especially, I have to deal with it, are the greatest acts of sacrifice, of course, is when one gives up his life for his country. And 1.1 million Americans have done that. I also would point out that on my X account, I put the following, which I put a couple days ago, which I think you may get me anytime you want, at Willie700WLW. And I simply said yesterday evening, please join me in recognizing the sacrifices of American military personnel who gave their lives to protect each of us and our way of life. All gave some gave all. America is the home of the free because of the brave. May God continue to bless the American soldier. And I put that up there, and I received several thousand responses, and you're more than welcome to go onto my X account, check it out, and give me your response. Most of whom are rather good. Many are not so good. And I want to thank also the men and women, about 1.2 million now serving, Army, Navy, Air Force, Marines, the Coast Guard, in reserves, whatever it might be, from Brad Winstrup, Captain Colonel, all the way through the Grunts and Quantico. And I want to thank that more and more are stepping forward because of the policies of Donald Trump. Fewer and fewer step forward during Obama and during Biden. Now there's a sense of service of something greater than yourself. I want to thank the present servicemen. Stay safe and stay strong. I also would note that President on Truth Social seems to be saying that in the next 5 or 6 days or so, I've been hearing this for the last several months, that we're 95% there. 95% there. Well, I, when we get 100% there at some point, I would think we'll be 100% there, in which the president wanted to sign something today or tomorrow, Memorial Day, but nonetheless, it's not ready to go. And part of the problem, when I spoke to someone in the White House, they told me we have a terrible communication problem. And I said, well, what do you mean a communication problem? Because no one in Iran, Tehran, in leadership wants to use a cell phone. They can't. And they believe that they're being bugged constantly by Mossad and others. They have a hard time traveling around the city anywhere. You might recall the traffic camera system was used the last time to launch the first assault, taking out Khomeini and dozens of others in a big powwow, because they used the traffic system, the cameras, in order to locate and then to eliminate the leadership of Iran, including the leadership of the Revolutionary Guard. So as a consequence, I'm told that the leadership will not talk to each other on the telephone. They don't want to drive anywhere in person. And they, what they're using is a relay system with pieces of paper going between various factions that are running Iran as I speak. And they don't want to do that either, because they assume either by satellite or the traffic camera system, all of which have now been taken down, they might come up with something else, that they're being tracked. And the last thing the leadership wants to be in Iran is to be tracked if this deal falls through, because they're going to meet those 72 virgins in heaven. So according to the White House, that's the problem. They have no way to communicate. It's uncertain who's alive and who's dead. Many are telling me Khomeini, number two or three or four, that guy's not just deformed, he's dead. So the most hardcore elements of the IRGC are in charge, and they have a hard time talking to each other. They don't want to show their face anywhere. They're going to get killed. They all want to go to, you know, everybody wants to go to heaven, but nobody wants to die first. So that's the problem. And at this point, you have UAE and Saudi Arabia and Pakistan urging the region to calm down a little bit and take a deal. Which, by the way, do you believe as an American, when the deal is struck, that Iran is going to follow the deal? I know I don't. Do you? I don't think so. They're going to stretch it out as long and as far as they can hoping the pressure in this country from the Democrats who want America to fail and from the opinion makers like Stephen Colbert, thank God he's gone, will actually put pressure on Donald Trump indirectly and other members of the United States Senate. You know, right now with Cassidy's loss in Louisiana, not a good friend of Jeff Cruer, he's gone. So right down the list, Cassidy is gone. Throw Tillis, of course, he's gone. Decided not to run for re-election. I would assume come Tuesday of this week, Cornyn will be gone of Texas. Throw on top of that Murkowski of Alaska. She's gone, in a sense. Throw in Maine, and I think she's gone. Throw on top of that Rand Paul and Collins of Maine is gone. Throw on top of that Rand Paul and Mitch McConnell. That's about 9 or 10 Republican senators who are Republicans that look for ways in order to distract from the reality of winning this war in Iran, and they want America, they want Donald Trump to fail. Right now, Collins in Maine is running against a Nazi with tattoos on his chest. And polling in Maine indicates that Susan Collins might lose to a Nazi. That's where the Democratic Party is. Throw on top of that Bill Cassidy in Louisiana. He finished third. He's got no chance. And throw on top of that Tom Tillis of North Carolina. He decided not to run because he was going to lose. John Cornyn likely is going to lose on Tuesday in Texas. Throw in Murkowski. Throw in two senators from Kentucky, Rand Paul and Mitch McConnell, and they have a group of senators that wouldn't vote with the president. And they're all supposedly Republicans. See, the Democrats are pack animals. The Democrats will follow the lead where the view never changes. Republicans tend to be a bit independent. So in the House, of course, we had the Thomas Massey, and I was on that like red on a rose with Eddie Gallrine. And once again, Massey's all over the place. Sadly, after his wife, unfortunately, mother of his children, tragically died, he went off track completely, unexpectedly died, and they had built a life together. And Thomas Massey lost his way after that. He called Donald Trump the Epstein administration, knowing that the Trumps had nothing to do with it. And so in the House, there's razor-thin majorities of one or two House of Representative members, and Thomas Massey, count him out. Whatever's going to hurt Trump, he's going to vote for. He's got 6-7 months to go, and that's it. And so the Donald has been a rock and a hard place. I think he said a few days ago, I'm not sure I control the United States Senate. Well, I'll answer that question for you, Mr. President, 47. You don't control the U.S. Senate. And you have a target on your back, not just from the Democrats, but by 7 or 8 Republicans who want to see you fail. And so it's kind of useless to have the majority in the House when Mike Johnson can't do a damn thing. And the Senate, John Thune, he goes on vacation for 3 weeks, but he requires every 3 or 4 days for a Republican senator to gavel the Senate into order so that the president cannot make any recess appointments. So John Thune is not on the same page either with the president. Every time I look around, see, Democrats don't have this problem. When Joe Biden was the miserably failed, mentally corrupted president of the United States, you nary could find any Democrats or the mainstream media do anything but compliment his mental acuity. I heard many talk about Joe Scarborough. He could solve the Rubik's Cube in about 14 seconds. Joe Biden, the best version he's ever been. And they all knew they were lying, but it didn't make any difference. The Democrats are pack animals. They follow the leader. The leader might be Obama. The leader might be Comey. The leader might be Letitia James. It might be Kamala Harris. How about Kamala Harris? How about that one? Just follow her right over the cliff. And so Republicans suffer from individuals who do not believe they're part of any organized party. They are Republicans. And so I can't conceive of something happening. This is the end of May. I can't conceive of something happening in June, July, or August to put everybody on the same page to get something done. It won't happen. I mean, the Democrats pick as their leader people like Kamala Harris and Joe Biden and Nancy Pelosi and Chuck Schumer and Barack Hussein Obama. Those are the leaders. Throw in Gavin Newsom. He's a leader. Pritzker. He's a leader. Those are the Democrats. And so I think the president's between a rock and a hard place. And thank God he's still alive once again. Remember about 2 or 3 weeks ago, I had on Jeff Cruer, We got full lines. Got to get to Missouri, calls to Missouri, Florida, Pittsburgh, and Oklahoma, and Vegas. I love Vegas in a minute or two. But, I mean, once again, White House gunmen fire several shots. The president is in residence. And it happens so often anymore, it's like no big deal. The man fatally shot by Secret Service agents identified and had documented history of encounters with the law enforcement, mentally ill. How about mentally ill criminals that are armed? Is that a problem? Mentally ill, lifetime of crime, and you have guns. Is that good or bad? The gunman's been identified as Naziri Best, 21 years old in Maryland, who sent out the president to murder. One of many. Get in line. It's happening all the time. The party of hate is unleashing political violence against Donald Trump. Happens all the time. I said 2 or 3 weeks ago, I believe it now. It would be a miracle if Donald Trump survives the presidency. One of these times, these left-wing nut jobs are going to be successful, much like Lee Harvey Oswald, a nut job who killed JFK in Dealey Plaza. A few weeks ago, Austin Tucker Martin illegally entered the North Gate at Mar-a-Lago, president's home. He was there, had a shotgun, and brought with him a can of gasoline. Broke through the resident security perimeter, charging into Mar-a-Lago. Of course, he was shot dead by law enforcement. Typical. Happened all the time, a regular event. And the president's daughter has been targeted for assassination by the Iranians along with the president, right? The president has been targeted. Another example, a Democrat running for attorney general in my state of Ohio. Guy's name is Elliot Forehand, F-O-R-H-H-A-N. Posted a video of, quote, I'm going to kill Donald Trump. Well, fortunately, he's been identified and he's not dropped out of the race yet in Ohio, but he might. You might recall the attorney general, Jay Jones of Virginia, just before the election. He said he was going to kill the children of the Virginia Speaker of the House. He was going to murder them and then watch them die in their mother's arms. Jay Jones, just before the election in Virginia, he said that and said, well, I didn't really mean it. Guess what? He got elected. The AG, a Republican of Virginia, was thrown out, and the voters of Virginia put in someone who wanted to murder children so they would die in their mother's arms. That guy's the attorney general. Talk about Morgan Morrow, arrested and charged with terrorist threats against the president. And then 2 weeks ago, a Georgia man, Rashawn Porter, was sentenced to 3 years in prison for threatening to kill Donald Trump on TikTok. Not too smart. That's on top of the other three almost successful assassination attempts. It goes on and on and on. And of course, Charlie Kirk was murdered. I would say by Tyler Robinson. I don't want to anger Candace Owens, who's hooked up now with Hunter Biden. That's a different story. But right there, live and in color, Charlie Kirk, a great American, was gunned down. It goes on and on and on. And is it going to stop? I don't think so. It's accelerating. There's been more attempts on Trump's life, and I know he's maybe well guarded by the Secret Service. We still don't know about the gunman in Butler County, where he came from. Secret Service did a great job there. The assassin-to-be who murdered Capitore had drone technology, but not the Secret Service. And then you had the thing at the correspondence dinner in which someone charged in, and four or five guys charged in with semi-automatic or automatic weapons, had planned a little bit. They all would have, all of them, one or two of them would have gotten through with the president, vice president, the leadership of the House and the Senate right there. They all would have been gunned down. And now the president wants to improve security by having his so-called magnificent ballroom, and the Senate Republicans shot that down. You know, all I see is chaos. Complete, utter chaos. Well, let's continue. Once again, I thank the families that have suffered so much with a loved one who was killed in service to the nation this Memorial Day weekend. Let's continue with more. You got me all fired up now. I want to be nice and calm, nice and cool, not much going on. Lots are going on. And as we continue, I'll take your calls. We have Missouri, Florida, Pittsburgh, Oklahoma, Vegas, and you, North Carolina. Bill Cunningham, the great American, with you and all great Americans every Sunday night.
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All right, let's continue. Danny Boy Gleason, very good. For the home of the free, due to the brave, and that often is missed, not understood, diminished, whatever it might be. And I think also about not just the soldiers, sailors, the Marines, the Coast Guard, the Reserves, the National Guard give so much. I think about law enforcement. I think about ICE. I think about the FBI. I think about Border

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10: 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Nice music. Let's continue with the calls. 866-647-7337. Mark in Missouri, welcome to the Bill Cunningham Show this Memorial Day weekend. Mark, give me a full report.
11: Well, Bill, I have a question. Why do we have a Republican Senate? I mean, they just picked up their ball and went home. They're
10: 3 weeks.
11: Angry at President Trump because he got probably rid of Cassidy and probably Cornyn.
10: Yeah.
11: And they now... They're losing their mind over this weaponization fund, which is so needed for all the people that Democrats ruined their lives. And it's really not even that much money, about a billion

0: 776 million for 1776. But it's so ridiculous. They're all afraid. They said there was a meeting last night with Todd Blanche that about 25 Republicans were screaming at him about this weaponization bill. They're not really against that. What they're afraid of is what the media will say about them. They'll say, well, we're supporting January 6th people. They have no courage of conviction. It's all about them to keep their office. They don't care. There are some very good Republicans, Ron Johnson, Rick Scott, Mike Lee, my Senator Eric Schmidt are solid, and there's some other ones. But overall, it has just been a disaster. They can't get the SAVE Act passed when virtually all Republicans want it and 70 to 80% of Democrats want it. They can't get that passed because Murkowski then says he doesn't have the votes. Well, all he has to do is say, we're going to withhold your campaign funds. They'd come running right away. So he doesn't want it. And they can't get the filibuster, get rid of that when the Democrats are going to do that right away. And it's the same reason. The reason they don't want to get rid of the filibuster is they'd have to show where they stood on things.
1: Right.
0: It is so weak and pathetic. And they never fight the Democrats. When Schumer says, oh, this war is a failure, epic failure instead of epic fury, they don't say anything. They should have a hit squad to come out and fight these guys, but they, for some reason, are afraid to. Most of them.
1: You know, Mark, hold on that point. There was a guy named Michael Caputo. I watched him interviewed a couple of days ago by Jake Tapper, who had a lucid moment. And Caputo is one of the Republican operatives who worked in and around Republican politics and the Trump campaign, who went through a living hell for like 2.5 years. He was never finally indicted, but he was had to file bankruptcy, sold his home, contracted mental diseases and physical diseases. The guy was destroyed. They also, the Democrats, when they were in charge, they've indicted or criminally charged well over 700 operatives of the Republican Party, not just the ones we know about. So the weaponization of the Biden Justice Department happened greatly. And now this seeks to say, if you tell me that though everyone that went into the Capitol that day had criminal intent, I would say no. About 5 to 10% who assaulted police officers should not get a nickel. Now, they shouldn't go into prison for 25 years, but the great majority that went into the Capitol were opened. The doors were opened by the Capitol Police, said, come on in. They also had all their lives ruined. If you were connected to Donald Trump in 2016, 17, 18, 19, or 20, you were ruined by the weaponization of Biden's Department of Justice. And the same thing Susan Rice and others have said, that they're going to do the same thing when Trump leaves office. They're going to go after anyone connected to this White House and criminally make their lives miserable. What do you think about that one?
0: We're facing a terrorist organization. That's as simple as that. These are really bad people. They have no ideas for the country, for the good of the country, for the people. They only know this lawfare. They're very bad, weak people. They really are just awful, and I wish we could define them like that. Our Senate, President Trump does it all the time,
1: right. And
0: a few others. But they are really bad people, and he actually jumped on them when he heard about that. But the Senate, with a few exceptions, silent when they make those claims. They don't ever seem to fight back as a group. What do they stand for? I mean, Newt Gingrich had a contract with America. Either the House or the Senate really hasn't stood for much specific sense. Mike Johnson has a tough job with a slim majority. They're a bit better.
1: Yeah.
0: But this Senate is just, I mean.
1: Well, Mark, can you tell me in the months ahead, can you imagine Michael Johnson, the Speaker of the House, going to Thomas Massie and saying, Tom, I need your vote on this. It's we're one vote away. Thomas Massie will never vote to help Donald Trump do anything in the future. And Thomas Massie, I've met him several times, had him on my local talk show quite often, had on Ed Gallrine. Donald Duck could have run against Thomas Massie, and Donald Duck would have won. That this was a retention election for Thomas Massie. And those in the 4th Congressional District in Kentucky said they didn't want him to be the congressman. And in that district, 81%. Of the district voted for Donald Trump in 2024. I'm not sure there was any congressional district above 81%, but this one was. And the voters were very unhappy with the representation they got from Thomas Massie. And he lost because of what he did in Congress. He didn't lose because of some BS he put out on ABC this morning about some throuple he had with AOC and Ilhan Omar. I don't know where that came from. But he lost because it was a retention election. And the voters who are overwhelmingly in support of Donald Trump saw their representative not supporting him. That's why he lost. You know what I'm saying?
0: Yes. I mean, you got some smart. Well, that is an amazing number. 81% voted for President Trump.
1: Yeah.
0: And they see that. They see this. He's against President Trump, everything
1: right.
0: he says. So
1: don't like it.
0: Goodbye.
1: And they say goodbye.
0: No,
1: and now, is he cooperative now with the Republican agenda? Do you think Cassidy or Cornyn or Tillis or Collins or Murkowski or Rand Paul or Mitch McConnell? That's 8 U.S. senators. And that means Trump can get nothing done unless those 6 or 7 of those 8 say okay. And hell, look what Thune is doing, recessing the Senate and leaving short. The SAVE Act is like impossible. Getting rid of the filibuster is impossible because of those 7 or 8. They're in charge, but in name only.
0: Yeah, that's it. It's just name only. You're right. It seems like the Democrats have more power right now. I mean, you've got a party in the Democrat Party who's trying to undermine the commander-in-chief when we are having an operation in Iran. And I truly believe that it's taken a little longer than President Trump thought because of that. They see over here that we have a major party against it and talking it down. They think, oh, we can drag this out.
1: Right.
0: Maybe they'll lose the majority.
1: And it's going to cost American lives if this thing lights up again. If we, a united country, if 90% of us said, we got to do this, if Chuck Schumer would join with John Thune and say, together, we want to support the American service personnel. Our party has said for the last 47 years, they must be eliminated. Our party has said, the Democrats have said, they can't get nuclear weapons. That's what we have said. Now this is the opportunity to get it done, and they undermine the service personnel in combat, and they tell the world, just hold on a little bit longer, and Trump's going to collapse. Think he will?
0: He won't, but they have no conscience. That is pure evil, what they're doing. They'll do anything for power. I mean, anything. They don't care about the lives of the brave men and women over there, and they don't care about the lives of the Iranians. I mean, they killed, 40,000 in the last few months?
1: Don't care.
0: They don't care about any of that.
1: No, no.
0: They only care about bringing down President Trump's numbers for election
1: results.
0: And for
1: power. Power and money.
0: For power only.
1: It's like the Southern Poverty Law Center. The Southern Poverty Law Center pays for the Ku Klux Klan to riot, then raises money off the activity. It's an incredible. Now they've been criminally indicted, but that is typical of many parts of the modern Democratic Party. This isn't the party of John F. Kennedy. This isn't the party of 7 or 8 years ago. It wasn't the party of individuals. Look, the policies of Donald Trump were similar to the policies of Barack Hussein Obama in 2010 and 2012 on the southern border. The deporter-in-chief was Obama. So the modern Democratic Party was with Donald Trump on most of the issues. This Democratic Party is bought and paid for by Ilhan Omar, ARC, and Chuck Schumer will dance to their tune. We got to run. Thanks for your call. You got me all fired up. Let's continue now. Let's go to JD in Las Vegas. Viva Las Vegas. JD, how are you?
2: You got me riled up too, partner. I hope you're fine.
1: But I tell you what, I watched this. I watched the assassination attempts on Donald Trump continuing because of the rhetoric of the radical left. I watch American service personnel at risk, and the Democratic Party don't want them to succeed. The Iranians know that all they have to do is wait for another month or two, and that there'll be some resolution passed in the House or the Senate by Republicans to undermine the president in war. And we don't have Republican leadership anywhere except in the White House. You know what I'm saying?
2: Well, that was part of what I wrote down and I wanted to mention to you. And I always appreciate Mark's comment. He's very on top of everything. 2 points. First of all, I'm rereading a book by Judge Robert Bork, written in 1996, Slouching Towards Gomorrah.
1: Yes.
2: He outlines in this book in 1996 the lower courts and the Supreme Courts destroying our culture item by item by item. It is a phenomenal read of what is happening in the last 10 years with the courts. And he writes in this book, who guards the guardians? Meaning, I guess, who guards the judges? Because there are no guards of the Supreme Court. They do what they want. But getting back to what your topic was and Mark's, the Murphys from Connecticut, just Adam Schiff's going after Tulsi, Gabbard. The Schumers, the AOCs, Mark, Billy, these people are rooting against America to defeat Trump's agenda, to defeat their opponents in the midterms. The main thrust, the Bookers and everybody else that is on the Sunday shows, is all to get to through the midterms and win the House and the Senate at the expense of our brave troopers fighting to eliminate what is unquestionably the worst terrorist regime in the history of our modern life. In my 81 years on this planet, nothing has been worse than Iran. And these Democrats are willing, like they were in Vietnam, like they were even in Korea, to be against the Republicans in power at the time to gain support. I saw Greta Van Susteren interviewing Rod Brovovich from Chicago, the guy, the governor who spent 8 years in jail. She said that was the worst evidence trial she's ever seen, and she's not a conservative. And Rod said, "I know these people." He said, "These people are not Democrats." He said they're communists. And this is from a Democrat governor of Chicago making these statements. These people are willing. This Murphy is unbelievable with his statements from Connecticut. Cory Booker's and all of these. And then you have our side, like you mentioned, Tillis, who's retiring, thank God. But the damage that these people are doing and can do in the next 7 months to Trump before they get out of office, and our country, is going to be unbelievable. Markowski shouldn't even be in office because she was defeated, and she finagled her way in with a mail-in ballot. Bill, I'm so frustrated. I can hardly talk anymore.
1: Well, I'll give you one other example. Talk about the debasing the culture. Fox News has a story about. I'll just read one sentence from it tonight. The man fed, I'm sorry, this is about the street takeovers, what's happening all over America, as 50 to 60 large American cities have been victimized by teen mob floods, malls, beaches as takeovers continue. Incidents from Washington, D.C. all the way through Hawaii, from upscale waterfront neighborhoods to malls and parks and packed restaurants, viral teen takeovers are erupting across the country with police overwhelmed and capable of responding. And I'm watching this in Chicago almost a weekend, every weekend. It's happened in Cincinnati. And large numbers of teens through social media know they can loot, rob, harass. They can jump on top of cars, break into cars, go into an Apple store or TV or whatever. And there's no arrest of anybody. In fact, it's justified.
2: Five Chicago cops were injured in what you're talking about. And let me leave you because I know you got other callers. But I have to suggest very strongly, you probably read it, Bork's book, Slouching Towards Gomorrah.
1: Robert Bork. I know.
2: That's what Teddy Kennedy and Joe Biden did.
1: Crime in urban America is a young black male face. But the great majority of young black males have nothing to do with crime. And when these takeovers take place, when Walgreens are shut down in Chicago, when malls are emptied and grocery stores don't exist, it's because of the looting, the robbery, and the behavior of a few individuals that ruin the neighborhood for everyone else. But instead of calling that out, instead of Brandon Johnson in Chicago saying, "I stand with Walgreens, we're going to stop this activity, we're going to arrest individuals who are shoplifting, the thieves, the crooks, the malcontents, those who debase our community, we're going to lock them up so moms and dads can actually participate in the wonders of this economic system we have," I'd be in a state of shock if Brandon Johnson or Mom Donnie has said such things, or the mayor of Seattle or Kim Bass in L.A. Well, Aftab Pirival is another issue in Cincinnati. He didn't make his own car payments, for God's sakes. I'm saying we need a sense of the leaders in the black community saying, we can't live like this any longer. It is not someone else's fault. It is our culture's fault. It's not about black. It's about the culture. Have you seen what happens at graduations and high school and college graduation ceremonies, which are like occasions to twerk across the stage and make a fool of yourself? It's unbelievable the behavior put up with. That is not the behavior of African-Americans that I know. It is the behavior of a culture that has completely lost its way. It's not about race. It's about behavior. So hold the behavior of everyone to the same objective standard. Let's continue with more. Line becomes available. 866-647-7337. Billy Cunningham, the Great American, with you every Sunday night.
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0: Let's continue. And today is Memorial Day to thank the sacrifice of about 1.1 million Americans who gave their life, and for the millions more who are left behind to deal with the consequences. May God bless the most stainless character in human history. That is the American soldier. Now let's continue with more. I'm going to put a call into Wayne Allen Root in Las Vegas to get his thoughts on a recent posting he's had at rootforamerica.com. And also later on is Jason Isaac. What's happening to oil prices relative to the Iranian situation and what happens at the end of the week. Bill Cunningham with you every Sunday night.
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6: A deal's in the works. I'm Deborah Valentine, Fox News. U.S. President Donald Trump says a proposed peace deal with Iran is 95% complete. Fox's Kevin Cork reports.
7: A top U.S. official says both sides are working to finalize a deal. Iran has already agreed to a framework in principle, now said to be about 95% complete. But negotiators are still haggling over language on Tehran's nuclear stockpile and the Strait of Hormuz. The president, meantime, tamping down expectations of an immediate breakthrough, saying he won't rush into a deal. He's also giving Iran up to 7 days to get it across the finish line. Now, the proposed deal would reportedly reopen the Strait of Hormuz and ease U.S. restrictions on Iranian ports and frozen assets. It would also give negotiators about 60 days to iron out a longer-term agreement allowing talks on Iran's nuclear program.
6: If completed, the peace proposal would end the joint U.S. military operation against Tehran, which began on February 28th. Secret Service agents shot and killed a man who tried to get inside a White House security checkpoint. President Trump was inside the White House at the time. Fox's Alex Hogan with details from the White House.
8: Police and law enforcement secure the scene, but we're also learning more about that investigation. Authorities say that the suspect approached one of these security checkpoints and opened fire at law enforcement. According to court documents, he was known to authorities. It was last year that he was arrested here for trying to enter a different checkpoint. Secret Service members returned fire, and authorities have identified him as 21-year-old Nasir Best, who later died at the hospital. A bystander was also shot.
6: that bystander's condition has been upgraded from critical to serious. Ukraine's president says Russia used a hypersonic Oreshnik missile in a mass attack on Kyiv, killing at least two people, injuring more than 80. 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
6: 50,000 residents continue to be evacuated due to the threat of a chemical tank explosion in Garden Grove, California.
7: Fire officials say they found a crack in the tank. While it's a sign that the tank is structurally failing, fire officials say it's also relieving pressure inside. The tank contains methyl methacrylate, used to manufacture acrylic plastics like plexiglass. The chemical is highly flammable, and the tank in question currently holds about 7,000 gallons of it. Firefighters have been trying to lower the temperature of the overheated tank by pouring water on it and have constructed containment barriers. They've also unloaded or neutralized chemicals in nearby tanks. This is happening at GKN Aerospace in Garden Grove, California, just about 5 miles distance from Disneyland. The company produces airplane parts.
6: Fox Business's Max Gordon reporting from L.A. A class action lawsuit has been filed against GKN Aerospace. Many Americans are staying home this Memorial Day due to high gas prices. Fox's Caroline Shively reports.
9: Talker research found that 4 in 10 Americans won't travel anywhere this summer. Some who are hitting the road are skimping elsewhere.
10: The fun money goes towards the gas, I guess.
9: A Bank of America study found that nearly 10% of travelers are actually canceling a summer vacation because of high gas prices. The national average for a gallon of gas was at $4.55 at the start of the holiday weekend, according to AAA, compared to $3.19 last year.
6: Despite the high prices, AAA predicts a record 45 million Americans are traveling this holiday weekend. Sweden's Felix Rosenqvist wins the 110th running of the Indy 500 by 0.023 seconds.
11: To be able to have a finish like that is just, I think that itself on any track is a massive win for me. But to do it here at Indy in front of this magical set of all these fans and a lot of Swedish fans as well.
6: America's David Malukas came in second. I'm Deborah Valentine. This is Fox News.
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1: 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I know they're resting now in the arms of God Almighty. 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Wayne, welcome again to the Bill Cunningham Show. I have your website up, which is fabulous. One caught my eye. Proof from Las Vegas that Democrats are possessed by demons and doing the bidding of Satan. We'll deal with that in a moment. The SAVE Act. The U.S. Senate went home. They don't like it. They're leaving. Thune is completely foolish and feckless, the Senate Majority Leader. And they've gone. The SAVE Act likely is not going to happen because the Republicans don't have the vote. Collins won't vote for it. Murkowski won't vote for it. Tillis won't vote for it. Cassidy won't vote for it. McConnell won't vote for it. Rand Paul won't vote for it. And those are Republicans. So how can the country be saved if the Republicans in Congress won't do it?
2: Yeah, it's a really terrible thing. I mean, it's made the case that so many Republicans in the United States Senate are bought and paid for by the deep state and can't stand Trump. And, you know, they act like they're big Trump fans. They act like they're big MAGA Republicans. They get elected based on that. And then once they get there, you know, they're getting huge money, whether it's offshore, undercover payments, bribes, or whether it's on, you know, it's legal bribes, meaning gigantic campaign contributions. But whatever it is they're getting, they're getting enough money that they couldn't care less about the American people that voted for him and the American people that support Trump. They don't care. They don't care about 77 million Republicans. And I've been pointing out, I've been the leader in this country pointing out for a long time to President Trump and everybody else screaming on every platform I've got, every TV show, my radio show, my podcast, my columns, which, by the way, the other day, 10 million people have read my columns at the Gateway Pundit in the last 3 years. 10 million. So I've been screaming from the highest mountaintops, stop this obsession with the SAVE Act. It's the greatest thing in the world, but it can't be passed. And even if it could be passed, if they were willing to get rid of the filibuster and pass it, which they're not, and it's not going to happen, so stop banging your head against the wall. But if they were going to pass it, it should have been passed 8 months ago, 9 months ago, a year ago. So there's plenty of time for all the lawsuits that would follow, you know, by Elias and the Democrat lawyer machine to kill everything we do with lawsuits. And kill it, tie it up for a year in court or 2 years in court until it finally reaches the Supreme Court. So they've stalled so long on this that even if the SAVE Act passed, Bill, it wouldn't mean anything for the midterms. It might be great for 2028
1: right,
2: or 2032, but it would do nothing for the midterms because it would be tied up in court for a year and it would never, ever make it to the Supreme Court at this point by November. So the SAVE Act is a dream. It isn't going to work. So I came up with an alternative, and I've been screaming about it loudly for about 3 months now. And the last month alone, the last 30 days, I've written 4 stories at Gateway Pundit, sent them all directly to President Trump's desk, texted him and tweeted him and said, you got to do this. And what it is a national security emergency for elections. He needs to declare a presidential national security emergency because foreign countries are stealing our elections. And in the United States, elections are being stolen by illegal aliens voting and by fake mail-in ballots and by machines which are easily hacked. We need paper ballots. He needs to declare a national security emergency. And in 1983, under Ronald Reagan, Reagan sued and took it to the Supreme Court because lawsuits had overturned a national security emergency. The Supreme Court ruled in 1983, this is settled law, that you cannot sue in court and overcome or overturn a national security emergency. Only a 2/3 vote of both houses of Congress can overturn a presidential national security emergency declaration. And we all know Democrats don't have 2/3 of the votes in both houses. No matter how many dirty Republicans there are, it can't happen. So if Trump does this and puts it into effect before the election, he will have everything he ever wanted in the SAVE Act and then some, because the SAVE Act never had anything to do with machine versus paper ballots. So I've been recommending he do this national security emergency based on foreign interference in our elections. And Dr. Jerome Kersey, demanded, he called me yesterday in the middle of my show and said, please bring me on your show at the last minute. So I brought him on the podcast yesterday. So we're announcing this for the first time. He said that President Trump has now determined and decided he will do a national security emergency on elections. It'll be sometime before the midterms. He will not say when he will do it. He wants to keep it a surprise for Democrats. But he's absolutely going to do it, Wayne. Your idea is going to happen. And once he does it, we've got the midterms. Because without cheating, Democrats can't win the midterms. I've said that. He says it. Trump says it. Without the cheating, they can't win. With paper ballots, they can't win. With no voter ID, with voter ID required to vote, they can't win. With proof of citizenship required, they can't win. With basically not a ban, but a massive limit on email, on mail-in ballots, they can't win. So we're not getting rid of mail-in ballots, but we're saying you can only get them like the old days. It's got to be an absentee ballot for seniors who can't get to the polls, for the disabled who can't get to the polls, for military veterans who are overseas. That was always the point of quote-unquote mail-in ballots, which are really absentee ballots. The average person can't get one for no reason, and they certainly can't be mass mailed to every voter like they are in Nevada, where I live. So all of that's about to change when Trump finally declares a presidential national security emergency. And Dr. Jerome Kersey's in the middle of it all. He says not only is he doing what you said, Wayne, but he's ready to back it up with the National Guard if he has to. And he's going to do whatever he has to make sure the midterms are fair and that there's honesty and integrity in elections again. If Jerome is right, and he says he's right in the middle of it and heard it directly from the president, this is all going to happen. I'm very proud to have made a part in it and come up with this idea, and I think we can still win the midterms.
1: You know, the voter ID, I look at some polls. Democrats say, 75% of Democrats say, yes, voter ID. And 95% of Republicans say, yes, voter ID. 85% of independents said, yes, voter ID. And the problem with our elections, like in California and many other blue states, they send out absentee ballots to everyone who's a registered voter without reference to who is voting and who's a citizen. In many blue cities, blue states, illegals get the ballots.
2: In Nevada.
1: Explain what happens in Nevada. Explain your home in Nevada. What happens?
2: Well, we've got a completely gerrymandered legislature, so it's such a pretzel in some districts. Only Democrats can win. I mean, I don't know how Republicans allowed this to happen, but basically it's a state that is dead even for the last 30 years, and now is not dead even. It actually leans Republican. And for the first time in 20 years, we have an advantage in registrations, Republicans versus Democrats. When we were winning a few elections 4 years ago, we won the governor and the lieutenant governor, Republicans did in Nevada. We won. And yet Democrats had, I think, like a 100,000 vote advantage in voters in the state. Today, Republicans have an advantage. We're up by like 5,000 votes over Democrats instead of being down 100,000. So we're really looking great in Nevada. And yet the legislature is all Democrat. And what they voted in was not only mail-in ballots, but automatic mail-in ballots sent to every person in the state, every voter in the state. So assume, like, I think there's like 1.1 million voters in Nevada, something like that, maybe 1.5 million, whatever the number, it's over a million. Let's say you're a voter, you get one in the mail whether you ask for it or not. So let's say it's 1.5 million voters. 1.5 million ballots go out in the mail. And, you know, I have friends who live in apartment buildings. They say they're delivered in a stack of 300 in the lobby, and they're just lying around in the lobby. This goes on every day in Las Vegas. And, of course, don't forget the fraud. There are literally apartments where there's two people living in an apartment and like 2,000 people are registered to vote in that apartment, and they're all illegal aliens. I mean, it's the fraud in Nevada is over the top, and yet we won the governor 4 years ago. We won lieutenant governor 4 years ago. We won controller 4 years ago. We won the sheriff, who's a big law and order guy that keeps Vegas so safe compared to Los Angeles. And now we won 2 years ago. President Trump won the state for the first time in a presidential election after three tries. So on the third try, we finally won for Trump. That was all with Democrats having a huge advantage in registrations. And we finally overcome it because all the people moving from Los Angeles to Vegas, and it's a landslide. I mean, they're coming in 5,000 a month. They're all registering Republican. It's 60% at the Department of Voting. 60% of the new arrivals are registering as Republicans for the first time in 20-plus years. We have the advantage in Nevada of Republican registered voters versus Democrat. So, I mean, the good news is there are lots of things happening that are in our favor if we can win the midterms, if we can win the midterms. And I'm about to make a big bet. I just called my buddy and said, you know, what are the odds? And the odds are 80-20 at this moment at Polymarket that Democrats are going to win the midterms, 80-20, and they don't know what they're talking about. A, if Trump does this emergency declaration, Democrats are dead. And B, the Supreme Court ruling that just went down 2 weeks ago is the biggest thing that's ever happened, and the average person still has no clue about it. They got rid of all the gerrymandered minority districts in the United States. Now, not every Republican governor is going along with it yet. They're all going to do it for 28. But enough are doing it in this election that we gain 10 new seats are going to be Republican-leaning instead of 100% minority Democrat, not leaning, but 100% guaranteed Democrats. Now 10 seats will swing our way for this midterm election. Now, nobody's talking about this. Those 10 seats were all Democrat seats, right, and they're about to become Republican seats. That's a 20-seat turnaround. 10 that were theirs become 10 that are ours. That's not 10, that's 20. So instead of being up by 6 in the House, we are up 26 heading into the midterms, which is almost impossible to overcome because nowadays so many districts are either Republican or Democrat that only about 25 districts in the entire United States can be upset. You know, you can't win in a Democrat district if you're a Republican, and you can't win in a Republican district if you're a Democrat. There's only like 25, 30 seats in the entire U.S. Congress that can ever be overturned in an election, and we may be up 26 heading into the election. So everything is swinging our way, and the average person doesn't see it yet. No. There's a lot of hope for the midterms.
1: Well, the other thing, the Constitution prohibits racism, discrimination. It does not prohibit politics. This is not about electing black representatives. It's about electing Democratic representatives, using race as a cudgel to get there. An example, Steve Cohen, right, who's a left-wing white guy that controls Memphis and Congress. He ran against a black woman twice and easily won because of a gerrymandered district given to him. You get rid of that. In other words, have fair elections. Republicans will, right, do fine. Correct. In fact, there's 4 black members of the Congress right now, Republicans, who can't join the Congressional Black Caucus. And they're black. They won't let them in because of politics. Isn't right, that race that. Discrimination? Aren't they practicing race discrimination? Yeah.
2: Of course it is. And that's why the Supreme Court ruled what it did. And there's no way to overturn it now. It's done. And so all those districts are gone as of 2028. There are some governors, Republican, including Kemp in Georgia, who I can't stand, who I think is, you know, undercover rhino, deep state guy who hates Trump, but tries to act like he's pro-Trump above board. He won't redistrict until 2028. But the ones who are doing it for 2026, for this midterm, it's enough that we're going to gain 10 seats that used to be 10 Democrat seats. That's a gain of plus 20. By 2028, it's going to be a gain of close to plus 40, meaning we'll have 10 more. So there'll be 20 that used to be Democrat that are now Republican. That's a gain of plus 40. And don't forget, in 2030, you have a new census.
1: Yeah.
2: And the new census is going to show all these millions of people that have moved, run away from blue states like California and New York, and they've moved to red states like my state, Nevada, and like Florida, and like Texas, South Carolina, Tennessee. We're going to pick up so many new electoral votes and so many new congressional seats based on the 2030 census that from that point on, Republicans will dominate national politics. As long as we have good candidates, there may never be a Trump again,
1: right,
2: but as long as we have decent candidates, you know, I think JD is a decent candidate. I think Marco Rubio is a decent candidate. As long as we have good candidates, we should dominate national elections from 2030 on. But the key is, can we win the 26 midterms, and can we win the 28 presidential in front of that 2030 census? We got to win those two. Once we get by 2030, it's going to be clear sailing for many years to come. And also, don't forget one other thing, Bill. Democrats are aborting their babies. We're having babies. 20 years from now, there's going to be a lot more Republican voters than there are Democrat voters just based on demographics. They're not having babies, and we are. Christians are, conservatives are, Republican MAGA are, and Democrats are depressed and they don't want to have babies, and Democrat feminist women don't even like men. And when they do, they have abortions. We're outdoing them with births by a mile. So the future really is bright. The problem is we got to win the midterms or it could ruin everything.
1: Right. The next 2 years will be a fracas. And then in 28, I don't know. We need Rubio and Vance to be the standard bearers.
2: As a team.
1: It going together somehow. And then you're going to have, I guess, Kamala Harris or Gavin Newsom is going to be the nominee. That'll be a joke. And if they win, the country's lost. I thought if Trump had lost in 24, the country's gone. And right now, Wayne Allen Root, the base is demoralized. And one of the demoralizations happened because of voter ID and national security emergency. And I pray to God that Trump has the cojones to do this and to impose it. Do it in maybe August or September. The media is going to go nuts. The media will go absolutely crazy, but it's legal and constitutional.
2: Yes, it is. And Wayne Root came up with it. I feel great about it. Don't forget, I'm the guy who came up with no tax on overtime and no tax on Social Security.
1: You're the guy.
2: My babies.
1: Yeah.
2: And they made a big difference, man. I think Trump adopts a lot of my ideas, which I'm very proud of.
1: Continue to have a great Memorial Day weekend. And what is your website, if any?
2: Roots4America.com. I'm Wayne Allen Root, War, and my last name is Root, and it's Roots4America.com. My TV shows, and a new TV show I'm about to announce, Monday through Friday, by the way. 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Thank you, Bill, and have a great Memorial Day weekend. God bless you and your fans.
1: God bless America. 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
1: Hi, Billy Cunningham, the Great American. It's always great to hear from Wayne on the Root. I pray to God what he's saying, and I mean literally, I pray to God what he's saying is actually going to occur. When Donald Trump has these ideas, most of which are really good, I look forward to maybe a federal court saying they're not. I know about the 1980, 83, 84 Ronald Reagan U.S. Supreme Court decision on the executive orders declaring a national emergency. But all hell is going to break loose if a month or two before the midterms, this president declares a national emergency and then puts forth five or six basic principles about election for the midterm. At that point, all hell's going to break loose, and I hope we get rid of all the rigged balloting happening in many states. I never have and never will believe that Joe Biden, in 2020, campaigning from his basement, drew 81 million votes, which was about 13 million more than Barack Hussein Obama ever got in either one of his two elections when he was the Messiah. Remember Grand Park? And somehow Joe Biden aired them all out, aired by a large margin, 13 million extra votes. When Donald Trump, of course, in 2024, got about 77 million votes, people thought that was incredible. It was. Do you think Joe Biden really got 81 million votes? I don't think so. So I hope what Wayne Allen Root talked about is actually true. Let's continue with more. Plus, later on, as you know, Jason Isaac is an expert coming up on the issues of energy and also the promises of Al Gore 25 years ago. That what America would look like 25 years later, 2025 last year. None of the promises ever happened, didn't come true. And by the way, I'd point out to you, I filled up my Chevy Blazer earlier today, and I paid $3.98 a gallon to fill her up. Not bad. So let's continue with more. Plus, later on,

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0: Bill Cunningham, the great American. Of course, we're all very concerned about our climate and about pollution, things of that character. It used to be all about pollution. Now the streams are somewhat clear. You can actually have fish eaten out of the Ohio River or Mississippi River. And now the environmental extremists have moved on to something called global warming scenarios. But something dramatic happened a few days ago. The United Nations is moving away from RCP 8.5, one of the most extreme global warming scenarios long used to in headlines, lawsuits, and policy debates. You might recall that Al Gore said 30 years ago that by the time 2025 rolls along, Florida's going to be under 6 feet of water. So let's get some more information from Jason Isaac, CEO of the American Energy Institute. And Jason Isaac, welcome again to the Bill Cunningham Show. And first of all, describe to the American people, what is RCP 8.5?
1: Well, RCP stands for Representative Concentration Pathway. It's an emission.

0: in scenario that the UN uses in their Intergovernmental Panel on Climate Change, IPCC. And there's different scenarios based on current emissions, forecasted emissions, and then completely absurd emissions that assume that there would be 12 billion people on the planet by now, no new technology, no efficiency gains, and just a complete mass of absurdity is that a global return to burning coal for everyone with every single person on the planet's coal use quadrupling by quadrupling by the year 2100. That'd be five times more coal than we burn today, and what some geologists believe is even physically possible to mine. Now, I live a high carbon lifestyle. I think the rest of the world should too. I like that we burn coal here in the United States. We should be burning a lot more of it to produce electricity and taking our natural gas and exporting it to our friends and allies around the world, because they're going to pay a really high price for it. And why not bring that money back into the United States?
1: Because the UN and Democrats went after this for so long, wasn't it about money, about handing out billions of dollars to colleges, universities, to think tanks? In other words, this thing has seeped into the groundwater of America, that high school kids, grade school kids are told that you're wrong, you're evil, so we're ruining the planet. One of the most popular memes is that college girls don't want to have sex to have babies because, after all, the world's going to be not livable within 20 or 30 years. And so how many dollars, what was driving this idea about extreme global warming causing man-made climate change? How much money we're talking about? How many lawsuits? How long has it been going on? Give me a full report.
0: No, we're talking trillions of dollars that have been spent. We're talking hundreds of millions, like countries like Germany that pay South Africa not to utilize more coal power for their electric generation so that they can virtue signal they're offsetting their carbon emissions, even though they're paying South Africa to keep people impoverished. But you're right, a generation of children. There are six states that mandate education based on this scenario that the UN has now pulled, saying it's implausible. Well, Nature in 2020 published a report saying this is completely implausible. It'll never happen. But yet the IPCC continued to label it as a baseline scenario, meaning that researchers who wanted, a no policy reference point had no other option but to use that scenario. So they used it. And between 2010 and 2020, there was almost 17,000 scientific papers that are based on that scenario. Half of those, or about a quarter of those, called it business as usual. I mean, it's so absurd. 12 billion people on the planet, incredible growth and use of coal, which China's doing, but they were just so far out from their estimations. And it was done to drive fear, to scare people, to scare the public into action. I mean, the headline said we'll warm 5 degrees. You mentioned Florida would be underwater. New York City would be underwater. Now, arguably, New York City is probably underwater, but that's because of who they elect, not because of any kind of global warming that's happening. So it just complete absurdity here at the UN. President Trump was right last year to say, you know what, we're getting out of the Intergovernmental Panel on Climate Change. There will be no U.S.-funded scientists participating in these lies.
1: You know, Jason, I could probably answer my own question, but I would imagine the so-called deep blue states that have this indoctrination mandate about man-made climate change causing global warming, et cetera, I would imagine after the UN has come forward and said, now, wait a minute, we're completely wrong on these scenarios. Have the deep blue states changed the indoctrination principles in their schools?
0: No, they have not, and they probably won't. I mean, there's been nary a word from the New York Times, the BBC, Nature, Science, The Guardian. They've all said nothing about this report coming out last month about these news from the UN that RCP 8.5 was just an egregious abuse and a lie. Nothing. They've said nothing, but yet thousands and thousands of papers, of which headlines have been written about those papers, meant to scare people that the Great Barrier Reef was dying. And I mean, there's an obituary in 2014, and the metrics by 2024 show that it's never been better. So just complete absurdity, but no recantation whatsoever from any of the leftists.
1: Because much like cries of racism from the Democrats, who were the party of the Confederacy, the party of lynching, much as one might say, you have to keep the pot boiling because lots of money involved. And also with man-made global warming, you have lots of money involved. Did you say 17,000 different research papers funded by the government to find a a problem with man-made global warming. 17,000 papers were written by academics?
0: Yeah, 17,000 scientific papers over that 10-year span between 2010 and 2020 had been built on this model that has now been pulled by the UN.
1: Is this scam ongoing, or is it? I can only hope that if it's J.D. Vance or Rubio, if they're elected in 2028, it's going to take a good 10 to 12 years to break the back of these lies. This can't go back the other direction. We tend to go 8 years with Bush, 8 years with Obama, 4 years with Trump, 4 years with Biden. Now it's Trump, and it's going to go back maybe to Gavin Newsom. If the Democrats take control, they're going to keep funding their buddies, aren't they, with this big... They're not going to stop. They're not going to admit wrongdoing. They're not going to say we should not have spent trillions of dollars, wasted. Well, we have to go double down. They're going to double down, aren't they?
0: They absolutely are. I mean, California is doing it as we speak. They continue to force this malinvestment into wind, solar, and batteries, which are incredibly expensive. It's one of the reasons why they have the highest electricity rates in the continental United States. They have the highest fuel prices. Even the people that are running for government, the Democrats, are saying, well, it's because we have renewable fuel standards. I mean, that's just one of the reasons why their fuel prices are so high in California. But yes, they're going to continue to double down. They love to give money, as the Department of Energy and the EPA did in the waning days of the Biden administration, giving billions of our dollars away to nonprofits that had never raised more than $1,000. I mean, I think Stacey Abrams' nonprofit had raised $200, and all of a sudden she gets billions of dollars from the Biden administration. Fortunately, a lot, if not all of that, was clawed back. These people need to be investigated, but what they do is they fund it into left-wing organizations, Democrat campaigns. This is just how they have government-funded campaigns, which I think a lot of people would be opposed to taxpayers funding campaigns, but we've been doing it for years. At least the Democrats have been doing it, and it needs to stop. And so I think with this announcement from the UN, it further gives proofs to the president's policies to get rid of the endangerment finding, which people say, you know, the Obama administration put in place, that gave the EPA the authority to regulate CO2, carbon dioxide, this trace gas in the atmosphere that's necessary for life on Earth. It's not an endangerment to human health or the environment. The Trump administration has moved to rescind that. That's the bedrock of all climate policy in the United States. And it's been backed, like a lot of the lawsuits have been, by this crazy policy out of the UN, this RCP 8.5, which is now gone.
1: Jason Isaac, I can recall after Biden's term ended, Kamala Harris lost. There was emails going out to thousands of leftist groups all over America telling them, we have $100 billion. We have to get out the door before Trump takes over. And so just give us quickly a plan. Tell us how much it's going to cost, and we will send you, in many cases, billions of dollars to be paid in research grants and salaries of individuals. And $100 billion had to be shoveled out the door before Trump took over. Any idea is half of that been clawed back? Or Stacey Abrams, this woman is unbelievable. She's now worth hundreds of millions of dollars in Georgia, and she keeps getting no more money, but now she's on the circuit talking to colleges. And can you imagine you got to get out the door $100 billion. Give me quickly by this afternoon a plan. We will give me your routing numbers, your checking account numbers. We will deposit in your checking account millions of dollars and then quickly spend it before Trump takes over. What does that say about the left in this country?
0: Yeah, it just says they're completely corrupt and they can be bought, and there's no price that's too low or too high for them to sell their morals and sell America down the canal, if you will. And that's exactly what happened. Fortunately, this administration, my understanding is they have clawed a vast majority of that money back. They worked with Citigroup and Citibank, I believe, is where the deposits were being held, to rescind that money. It was a violation of law. And so that's great news for taxpayers. And it just shouldn't happen. We shouldn't be giving tax dollars out to nonprofit organizations. We certainly shouldn't be funding the National Academies. I mean, the National Academies was created during Abraham Lincoln's administration, and they have been completely corrupted by the left. And now they're influencing judges with materials that were used and based on this RCP 8.5 so that they can rig the outcome of lawsuits where communities are suing energy companies, saying they've changed the weather. They caused a heat dome in Portland, and now they want Chevron and other energy companies to pay for that. It's just completely baseless now that this has been rescinded. So I think we're getting closer and closer back to sanity. But the left, if they get in control, they're going to double back down. They're going to take more of our money. Inflation is going to skyrocket like it was during the Biden administration, and energy will become even more expensive.
1: Let's talk about data centers. I live in Ohio. North Ohio, we have the lake area, et cetera, plenty of fresh water. Southern Ohio, where I live, the Ohio River drains out to the Mississippi, out to the Gulf. We have more water here than we can handle, so we're popular with data centers. Explain what these fancy data centers are and why there's such a dispute about them.
0: Yeah, it's interesting. I published a report at AmericanEnergyInstitute.com about this very thing. It's foreign funding that is funding the opposition to data centers. Data centers are getting the cold treatment of yesteryear. People are likening them to this completely evil thing, but data centers are really just a storage facility for large computers that store our photos, our financial data, that run AI functions, that have resulted in incredible gains in farming efficiency. Look, there's companies out there that have farming equipment mounted with cameras, and they're dispensing herbicide on crops. Well, now because of AI and data centers, they're no longer putting herbicides on crops. They're putting herbicide on weeds. And so the reduction of herbicides in certain uses and pesticides is down by 60 to 70%. So that's saving the farmer and the rancher money. That's going to come down to the us that are buying the food at the grocery store. Our food costs are going to go down, and it's going to be because of innovation with artificial intelligence. So we need more of this. But it's just incredible to me. 12 years ago, I was in the legislature in Texas, and we were starting to see what we could do to attract data centers to Texas. We've had over 400 move to Texas and build in Texas, and now there's a proposal for 100 new ones, and people are up in arms. We just had a county in Texas last week pass a moratorium on data centers. And you know what got caught up in it? Natural gas electric generation. Someone was proposing to build new electric generation in this county, but because of a poorly written ordinance by a county that probably doesn't have the authority to do it, now this electric generation facility is on hold. It's the same people that are fighting affordable and reliable energy, primarily from hydrocarbons and nuclear. The things that really work when we need them most are the same groups that are funding leftist organizations in the United States to drive fear and scare people about data centers.
1: A lot of money comes from communist red China. They don't want them. A lot of money comes from certain Middle Eastern countries. They don't want them. Of course, they use a lot of useful idiots inside of America to be their foot soldiers. The nose ring crowd is out there protesting data centers, and without knowing what the hell they are, they create lots of jobs. Before I let you go, talk to me about gasoline powered cars, EVs, and plug-in hybrids. A friend of mine from Joseph Toyota has a great plug-in that he uses electrically. The woman drives not 100 miles a day. It's almost all electric. And then also it switches over seamlessly to gasoline. What are your thoughts on gasoline cars and then hybrids, which are fabulous, I think. I have one. And then also those that are plug-in, which don't require a bunch of fancy electrical input. You simply have a plug-in. Can you explain, quickly tell us the three and which one you like?
0: Yeah, we wouldn't have built out as many EVs had it not been for the subsidies and mandates and the corporate average fuel economy that overwhelmingly favored these plug-in electric vehicles. They're great for certain uses. Many people that own electric vehicles, it's typically a second car for that particular driver. They're making short commutes, and they're also making over six figures a year. So 80% of the owners of electric vehicles are high-income earners. The market would have gone towards hybridization. That's where it was heading. And then all of a sudden, the federal government favored electric vehicles. And so they forced companies to stop spending money on hybrids, to stop innovating their internal combustion engines, and focus purely on electric vehicles. So the greatest news about electric vehicles, in my opinion, over the last year is getting rid of those subsidies, the mandates, the corporate average fuel economy requirements. So no longer are you and I paying for people, primarily wealthy individuals, to drive fancy electric golf carts.
1: Right.
0: And then the consumer choice has come back. And so if you want to buy a gas or diesel vehicle, you can. You're not subsidizing an EV when you buy one.
1: I think the wisest is a hybrid and or a plug-in. A brand new plug-in allows you both. And if you don't drive 100 miles a day, most people only don't drive that much. And it's all free. It's all, and it's not fancy things to upgrade your electrical in your garage. You simply plug it in and you have a charge for 100 miles and it switches over to gas. And your gas bill goes down significantly. A hybrid is, again, a beautiful idea. But the EVs never made sense to me unless the government supported it. Well, once again, Jason Isaac, you're the CEO of the American Energy Institute. I have your website up. It looks great. Good luck. In a sense, every now and then we complain about the way things were. Aren't things pretty good right now? I mean, I have a sense that conservatism and choice is kind of winning the day. Am I right or wrong about that?
0: Oh, free markets win every time. They're undefeated, and consumers getting that choice and that freedom is going to be felt in their wallets and their pocketbooks. And so, yes, absolutely, things are pretty good and they're getting better. And then you talk about our environmental leadership. They're second to none. We're world leaders in clean air. We're number one when it comes to access to clean and safe drinking water. We do more to protect our environment here in the United States than any other country, and we produce more energy than any other country. Those two things go hand in hand. We need to produce more energy to help other people improve their environments around the world.
1: 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Jason Isaac, once again, thanks for coming on the Bill Cunningham Show, a great Texan, and may you continue to have a great day. God bless you, Jason, and God bless America. Thank you very much.
0: Hey, God bless you, and keep living a high-carbon lifestyle.
1: God bless America. Thank you very much. Let's continue with more. Bill Cunningham, the Great American, live with you every Sunday night.
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1: All right, Billy Cunningham, the great American. Jason Isaac is wonderful on these issues. By the way, earlier today, Sunday afternoon, I filled up my Chevy Blazer at $3.98 a gallon at a BP station. I was in a state of shock and disbelief. The rates of gasoline are coming down in areas in which there's functioning governments. I would imagine the millions of listeners I have in California, you're paying $6 to $7 a gallon, not because of Chevron, but because of the policies of the Democrat Party. Well, let's continue with more. Coming up next is the great John Lott, wrote a column at thefederalist.com about the massive takeovers of large parts of our city and counties and malls by crowds organized in such a way as to commit massive crime. And none of that is ever reflected on the police blotter because the arrests are not being made. You see, crime is way up, but reporting of crime is way down. And John Lott of crimeresearch.org comes with all the receipts. Bill Cunningham with you every Sunday night.
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22: Closer to a peace deal. I'm Sue Guzman, Fox News. President Trump giving Iran 5 to 7 days to sign off on a nuclear deal to end the months-long conflict. The U.S. and Iran have agreed to a deal in principle. As we hear from Fox's Ashley Webster.
23: The president says he doesn't want to rush. He wants to get it right. No mistakes, he says. Earlier today, he took to Truth Social and took aim at critics, saying in part, quote, it's not even fully negotiated yet. And he says, so don't listen to the losers who are critical about something they know nothing about. Unlike those before me who should have solved this problem many years ago, I don't make bad deals. In essence, the deal under discussion involves a 60-day ceasefire extension, reopening the Strait of Hormuz, and more negotiations over Iran's nuclear program. An Iranian senior advisor took aim at the U.S. naval blockade, saying Iran may withdraw from the Nuclear Non-Proliferation Treaty if the U.S. doesn't stand down.
22: Administration officials telling Fox the framework agreement is 95% there as of Sunday, although negotiators are still reportedly haggling over the language involving Tehran's nuclear stockpile and the Strait of Hormuz. Bystander remains in serious condition after being struck by gunfire after a man opened fire on a checkpoint Saturday. Fox's Alex Hogan.
24: Police and law enforcement secure the scene, but we're also learning more about that investigation. Authorities say that the suspect approached one of these security checkpoints and opened fire at law enforcement. According to court documents, he was known to authorities. It was last year that he was arrested here for trying to enter a different checkpoint. Secret Service members returned fire, and authorities have identified him as 21-year-old Nasir Best, who later died at the hospital. A bystander was also shot.
22: Ukrainian President Volodymyr Zelensky says Russia used a powerful Oreshnik ballistic missile in a mass attack on Kyiv. 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
22: Firefighters working to prevent a crisis as a chemical tank at GKN Aerospace Transparency Systems plant could explode as pressure builds inside. Thousands of residents have been ordered to evacuate. We have more from Fox's Ashley Strohmeyer.
24: The risk of a major explosion at a Southern California aerospace plant is potentially lower. This after authorities say they found a crack in an overheating storage tank that could help relieve pressure. The tank started failing Thursday, forcing about 50,000 people to evacuate. Firefighters have been spraying the tank with water to cool the chemicals inside. Now, that plant is located about 40 miles south of Los Angeles.
22: No injuries reported. Air monitoring tests have found pollution to be within normal limits. A lot of Americans staying home this Memorial Day because of high gas prices.
25: Talker Research found that 4 in 10 Americans won't travel anywhere this summer. Some who are hitting the road are skimping elsewhere.
0: The fun money goes towards the gas, I guess.
2: A Bank of America study found that nearly 10% of travelers are actually canceling a summer vacation because of high gas prices. The national average for a gallon of gas was at $4.55 at the start of the holiday weekend, according to AAA, compared to $3.19 last year. AAA is still predicting a record-breaking 45 million Americans will fly or drive this weekend. Airbnb says a third of summer travelers are staying closer to home to save, noting the trend of placations, staying at cheaper fun spots like rural retreats. Caroline Shively, Fox News.
22: A nine-story building under construction in a city north of the Philippine capital has collapsed, leaving at least one Malaysian tourist dead and 21 workers trapped. 24, however, were able to safely escape. Hundreds of police officers are assisting in those rescue efforts. The collapse occurred in a crowded neighborhood located near a former U.S. Air Force base. I'm Sue Guzman. This is Fox News.
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0: 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The recipient of not one, but two prestigious Marconi Awards for his broadcast excellence. The one and only, Bill Cunningham.
1: Hi, Billy Cunningham, the great American. Again, we want to thank those who have sacrificed all on behalf of this great country. So all gave some gave all. And we celebrate this weekend the sacrifices of American soldiers, about 1.1 million strong, who gave their life for this country. But until then, of course, John Lott spent many years as a deputy AG in the first term of Donald Trump. He runs, among other organizations, the Crime Prevention Research Center. And John Lott, welcome again to the Bill Cunningham Show. And let's deal with one issue you and I often deal with before we talk about what's going to happen in New Jersey, which is awful. And that is this weekend, it is a regular event in major cities to watch so-called street takeovers from Myrtle Beach to L.A., from Chicago to Miami. There are literally thousands of crimes being committed. Many times they're assaults, they're batteries, they're vandalism one type or another, assaults of one type or another, car break-ins, stores are looted, and there's no one arrested, so that doesn't go in the crime stats. For someone that's dealt with this for a long time, whenever I hear the Democratic politicians talk, they talk about crime is down, crime is down, crime is down. In reality, crime is up, but reporting a crime is down. So can you kind of talk to the American people about what's happening with these crime statistics?
2: Right. I mean, look, the bottom line is, if you want to go and stop these things, you're going to have to arrest people. You're going to have to go and make it costly and risky for them to go and commit the crimes. If you don't, then you're just encouraging them. You know, they can get free items other things that are there. And so, you know, why not commit the crime? Now, there are two different types of crime data. There's the crime data on crimes report to police. And obviously, you're right. I mean, they're not going to be police reports. They're going to be filled out on many of these crimes, unfortunately. But then there's another measure of crime, which is kind of the gold standard for measuring crime, that tries to get a handle on total crimes, both for crimes that are reported and non-reported. The Bureau of Justice Statistics does a truly massive survey of about 240,000 people each year. I mean, you hear normally a large survey is like 10,000 people, but this is 240,000 people. And what you find is that during the Biden administration, while reported crimes fell by about 8%, total violent crimes, rape, robbery, and aggravated assault, increased by a record 59%. There was no other four-year period of time that they've been collecting that data over 50 years that you have anywhere near that large of a percent increase. Now, my guess is that when the data comes out in September for last year, comes out with the delay, what it's going to show is that we're going to see a big drop in total violent crime compared to the increases that we were seeing during the Biden administration. And look, while you have a lot of these Democratic-run cities that are refusing to go and prosecute and catch criminals, you're still having positive things that are going on. The FBI last year arrested more than twice as many people as it had during the last year of the Biden administration. You have U.S. attorneys around the country who are actively finally prosecuting a lot of criminals and punishing them and trying to get long prison sentences. Yeah. You have illegal alien criminals being deported. About 70% of the illegals who were deported last year had criminal records. You know, a lot of people want to play games with what's a criminal record. They no longer want to count people who are arrested or had criminal records in their home countries as criminal records. But if you count those as criminal records, and I always thought you did, about 70%, but it's even more than that. Even the illegals that you haven't caught, that are criminals, they don't want to be deported.
1: No.
2: And how do they keep from being deported? Well, they keep off of police radars. And how do they keep off of police radars? They go and commit fewer crimes right now. And so the deportations are not only removing criminal illegal aliens from the country, but it's also making it riskier for even the criminal illegal aliens that you haven't caught to go and commit crimes.
1: And what role, we know urban police departments are generally run by left wingers. I look at some of the crap going on in Memphis and other major cities. It is disgusting. What's happening in Philadelphia with Larry Krasnick and the chief of police there is disgusting. Mm-hmm. We know they don't, shall we say, want to have bad numbers. The Washington, D.C. Chief of police for years either was indicted or lost her job because she knew she cooked the books to make it look good when it was really bad. And there's a couple assistant police chiefs who have been fired in the nation's capital. We know all of that's going on. Layer on top of that, the fact that liberal state court judges rarely want to sentence somebody to jail here in little Cincinnati, Ohio. If you run on a platform of social justice and reparative justice, wink, wink, nod, nod, you know what that means. As a Democrat, you're going to get elected. In fact, we can't elect a Republican in Hamilton County, Cincinnati, in the last several years. They're all liberal Democrats. So on top of the fact that the chiefs of police are cooking the books and don't want to arrest people, those they do arrest find themselves in front of a liberal judge who doesn't want to send anybody to jail.
2: Here's the irony, Bill, and that is Democrats claim that they care about the poor, that they care about minorities, that they care about illegal aliens. But the only people that they seem to care about are the criminal minorities, the criminal illegal aliens. And what you people need to understand is that criminals tend to commit crimes against people who are like themselves. 90% of black murders are done by other blacks.
1: Right.
2: Most illegal aliens are committing crimes against other illegal aliens. So if Democrats really did care about the poor, if they cared about minorities, if they cared about illegal aliens, what they would do is they would get rid of the criminals in their midst rather than trying to protect them and make it so that they don't face penalties there. Because those are the victims. And it's more than just the direct victims of those crimes. You know, if you have crimes that are occurring in Cincinnati, businesses close. And what neighborhoods do they close in? They close in the neighborhoods where you have heavily minority populations. And who works in those stores? Who shops in those stores that no longer exist or have to charge higher prices to offset the problems from crime? Who owns homes in those areas whose property values are depressed because of the higher crime rates there? It's the minorities that the Democrats claim that they care about who suffer in many different ways, not just the direct costs of violent crime. They're just not the victims or the relatives of the victims. They're the people who live in those areas and lose jobs and lose places to shop and have their housing values go down.
1: And it's getting worse. Fox News tonight has a story. Viral teen takeovers unleash chaos nationwide as malls, beaches, and restaurants turn into battlegrounds. Incidents from Washington, there's 18 or 20 known about so far, in which thousands and thousands of crimes being committed, largely ignored. And you bring up the point about businesses. About a week or two ago, Walgreens, that was losing $1 million a year operating a store on the south side, finally had to close, and they sent out the regional manager and the manager of Walgreens, both of whom were African-American, to talk about the losses that they were suffering, the crimes being committed, right, the looting of their stores, the fights that are breaking out. And they said, we can't operate a business here. We're losing $1 million right, or more a year. They're losing $90,000 a month, which means they're losing about $3,000 a day when they open the store. They lose money, and they say it's getting worse. And so the activists in Chicago blame Walgreens. They want Walgreens charged right, with some crime. Isn't that illustrative of the difficulty?
2: Well, when you do stuff like that, then no stores want to open up in those areas because they know once they open up in those areas, they may be stuck. They may face big penalties for if they right, ever decide that they have to move out. And so, you know, you drive stores into bankruptcy, and at the same time, you make it scary for any other stores to open up in those areas. Look, again, the bottom line is they say they care about these people, but the very policies that they produce and push, the only people that are being helped are the small minority who are the criminals. You have a very small percentage of criminals even who commit the vast majority of violent crimes and other types of crimes. You know, so if I live in an area and there's a lot of shoplifting that's going on, the law-abiding good people who aren't shoplifting are going to have to pay a much higher price to offset that $3,000 a day that shop is losing. I mean, you know, you're talking about grocery stores and other things, their margins are like 1% or so. So you can imagine if $10 of food is stolen, how much they have to sell, like about $100 or right. so, more than that, actually more like $1,000 to go and offset that loss that they have there.
1: And before we talk about New Jersey, one last thought, and that is Mamdani, the mayor of New York City, has promised to open up city-owned grocery stores in the so-called black community in order to lower the prices. You have literally hundreds of small grocery stores and bodegas in and around where he wants to open up these 10 to 15 free stores. And these hundreds of other small grocery stores are saying, we can't operate against someone not charging. In other words, you're going to put all of us out of business.
2: Well, the grocery stores that he wants to open up, they're not going to be paying property taxes. They're not going to be paying rent. They're going to be exempt from some of the regulations that the other stores have to do. So, I mean, they're competing against somebody who's getting a huge subsidy from the government. Beyond that, one other huge irony there is the city's actually not going to run the stores. What they're doing is they're contracting out for a private company to go and actually operate the government stores there because, you know, they're implicitly acknowledging that they don't have the skills to go and do that. But it's still going to, as you say, put these other stores that are already in business out of business because they're not going to get the, you know, zero property tax or zero rents that the city owned places are going to get benefits for.
1: And I would think there'd be more looting and larceny happening in these so-called free city stores charging less money because individuals have in their own mind the idea, well, it's a city owns it, someone else is going to operate it. Might as well steal more stuff, which means you're going to bring about what you seek to avoid. Let's move on quickly to New Jersey. And I see your column at the Federalist. Explain what's happening with the gun registry in New Jersey, which is going to sweep the nation.
2: Right. Well, New Jersey's decided that it wants to go and ban Glock handguns. And so what they've done is they've gone to court, and the district court judge there has allowed them discovery where they're going to go and get from all the licensed firearms dealers in the state a list of who they sold their guns to, all their guns, not just Glocks, since January 2016, their names, their addresses, the date of sale, you know, what guns they bought, the serial numbers, all sorts of detailed information on the individual as well as the guns they bought. And then they're essentially using this, these background checks that were run by the licensed dealers to put together a registry, and then using that registry to go and know whose guns that they have to confiscate. unfortunately, the Democrat district judge, federal district judge, has approved this discovery. I assume in the long run, I hope that this will eventually be struck down, but they'll still in the interim have been able to collect this information on people.
1: And they're going to use it for malevolent purposes. And I can only imagine the criminal element's not going to follow any rules or regulations from the state of New Jersey.
2: Well, they didn't go to the licensed dealers to go and buy the guns to begin with.
1: Right.
2: So their names and their addresses and their information isn't going to be there. The only people that the government's going to get information for are law-abiding people who went through the process to legally buy a gun from a licensed dealer. And so, you know, and there's so much misinformation on this. They're claiming that, you know, they're worried about so-called Glock switches that can go and
1: right,
2: supposedly automatic. Turn these guns into fully automatic guns. First of all, you know, this doesn't work the way people think that it does. What happens is if you put one of these switches on, you're really taking your safety at risk for firing a gun like that, because what it does is it's not a normal automatic mechanism or machine gun mechanism there. What it does is it just keeps the chamber open and force feeds bullets in there. And the problem is that if the chamber is open when a bullet explodes there, rather than the force going out through the barrel, it can go down through the magazine that you have there and basically have the handgun explode in your hand and have metal fragments and other things go flying all over the place. People can lose their eyes, have their hands badly mangled and other things as a result of this type of mechanism there. But in any case, you know, there's no evidence that these law, first of all, the Glock is most commonly owned and used guns by police in the country. And there's no evidence that these law-abiding individuals who went out of their way to buy this gun legally through a licensed dealer are, you know, converting their guns with these so-called Glock switches.
1: It's real popular in liberal circles to impose gun restrictions, and they bring about what they seek to avoid, and they encourage the criminal element to keep getting crime-disarming citizens and making it more expensive for law-abiding citizens to exercise Second Amendment rights. And I don't see that changing anytime soon. I'm waiting for some major city in America fed up with what's happening in sanctuary cities, what's happening with crime, what's happening to change. I don't think it's going to happen anytime soon.
2: But, you know, the concern is, you know, not only the fact that background checks are being used to create a national a registry in New Jersey, but it also raises concerns about the Supreme Court, because you have basically all the Democrats in the Senate have said that when they'd get back in there, they would go and get rid of the filibuster. And they you just listen to the comments over the last couple of weeks by leading Democrats. They want to go and, once they get rid of the filibuster, pack the Supreme Court. And so, you know, if you have 13 or 15 members of the Supreme Court and you add another four or six more liberal justices there, you're going to, all these protections that have been put in there in terms of people being able to go and defend themselves and their families are going to be eliminated.
1: Gone, including new states out of Puerto Rico. And all right, we got to run. But John Lott, once again, your article, The Federalist, .com is quite good. And once again, John Lott, thank you for coming on the Bill Cunningham Show. Thank you, John.
2: Thank you. People can find more at our website at crimeresearch.org, but thank you.
1: The facts will set us free. John Lott. Let's continue with more Bill Cunningham on this great Memorial Day weekend with you every Sunday night.
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1: Hi, Billy Cunningham, the Great American. I want to thank once again all the service personnel who had to put up with the loss of a loved one beginning in 1776 through now, who have sacrificed their life. That this Memorial Day tomorrow we're going to celebrate, and I want to acknowledge the greatness of the American soldier. And if you want to have some idea what greatness looks like, go back to General Douglas MacArthur, 1964, when he received the Thayer Award at West Point. If you have time before you go to bed tonight, check that out, and you're going to be amazed at General Douglas MacArthur near the end of his life. Gave that speech, Duty, Honor, and Country at West Point. Let's continue with more. Coming up next is Maya Cook, and she is with... she's

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7: Hi, Billy Cunningham, the Great American. Of course, I want to once again acknowledge the sacrifice of veterans. About 1.1 million have died on behalf of this country. This is Memorial Day weekend, so if you know the family member of a veteran who gave his life, a soldier, a sailor, Marine, Coast Guardman, whatever it is, just acknowledge that sacrifice. I said on my X account that all gave some, but some gave all. So this weekend, that's what we're thinking about. Joining you and I now is Maya Cook. She's with a contributor of Fox News and so much more. And Maya Cook, welcome again to the Bill Cunningham Show. And first of all, you've written extensively on this topic. And as an American that believes in conservative principles, I always assumed that the so-called red states would watch the Treasury a bit more than the so-called blue states. But some of the most earth-shattering developments have been here in the state of Ohio, where you and I are located mainly. And as a consequence, I've lost a little bit of faith in Republicans to watch the store. And I'm being told the horses have left the barn. Let's go find the horses. I'd rather have the door shut in the first place so the horses can't leave the barn. So what's been your analysis of what's happening in Ohio and other red states that are basically allowing many to loot the Treasury under Medicaid, autism, that kind of stuff? Give me a full report.
8: Well, Bill, thanks for having me. And you and I spoke back in December. You were one of the very few people I came to when we were talking to government. I had whistleblowers come to me and say there was massive fraud in Medicaid. The government has been unnoticed by whistleblowers for almost a year now, and they continue to try and get help, and nobody was listening to these providers. You're not going to believe how many individuals were going to these providers to say, rubber stamp my home health care, even

0: though they didn't need it, they were being offered a kickback. That's what I think it is. When you're being told by individuals in the Somalian and Nepalese and Bhutanese community, we'll make it worth your while. The government was on notice. Governor DeWine was on notice. The Department of Medicaid was on notice. The AG's office was on notice. They were all on notice because I sent lists that said there's alleged fraud here. You have to do something. And they turned their backs, not only on me, but on whistleblowers and Ohioans, because Governor DeWine's office said it was the cost of doing business. The Attorney General's office threatened to subpoena me because they wanted the names of the whistleblowers. And I pushed back and I said, I'm an attorney. I'm not giving up my attorney-client privilege. And more importantly, you need to do your job and figure out what's going on. When you have 34 home health care centers jammed into one building, and I went there four times, barely anybody there. Some of the people don't even speak English. What are we doing? Why are we sending them millions? And let me tell you something else. I sent a public records request over to the Department of Medicaid over 5 months ago. They just wrote me back last week and said, we don't have the data you're requesting in terms of the payments we've made as the state of Ohio to home health care. You have to go to our contractor. I mean, think about that. They're hiding our money from everyday Ohioans, and we're just supposed to take it.
1: And it's the total amount paid by Ohio each year is about $43 billion. The looting of the public treasury in blue states, especially California and Minnesota, is unbelievable. Also, there's percolation going on in the state of Texas, run by Republicans for a very long time, with the same crap going on. So you're saying in one facility, there was 3,400 health care centers in one building?
0: There were 34. In a total of seven office buildings that I've counted, and it's been confirmed by another independent outlet, seven buildings in Columbus, it's 288 companies. So 34 home health care centers in just one building, and it's completely vacant. 288. Jeez. And look, I live in Columbus, Ohio, so all you got to do is drive down the street 10 minutes, and you're wondering, who is going to these godforsaken places? They don't even speak English if they're sitting there. And then they start threatening you when you ask questions. They call you racist. They start screaming at you. They send your family death threats. I've gotten death threats on my personal cell phone. Somehow they've gotten it. But this is where you have to start questioning, why is there such a massive cover-up? We're supposed to pay taxes. You and I, your listeners, we're paying taxes every single year. For what? For government not to root fraud, waste, and abuse, for them to just use our money as an open checking account for whatever they see fit.
1: Yeah.
0: And they're terrified of the word racist.
1: Right. Well, and what happens, each of the states pay between 45 and 55%. The feds pick up the rest. So even though you might say in Ohio, Minnesota, California, Texas, it's a state problem. No, it's a federal problem to push off the expenses to others. And I've seen billboards on Interstate 75 that say, caring for an elderly relative, get paid, call this number, go to this website.
0: Yeah.
1: And so explain how that works. Most of us don't know about home health care, which is on paper, it's a good idea. In other words, it's better to keep your parent in a home caring for there than in a nursing home, very expensive. But on the other hand, who wants to get paid to care for your mother? That's another. Explain how the system works.
0: So you can apply in the state of Ohio as a family member. Very few states allow this, to take care of an elderly parent. And I think that we should do our best to keep our loved ones at home. It decreases the amount. When you're going to a nursing facility, the costs are exorbitant. So in theory, it makes sense. But in application, what's happened is that there are certain populations that have basically leached on to taxpayer money. Most of them are from the Somalian and outside communities. They're not born here in America, so they're coming here. They're figuring out exactly how to fleece the system. You apply to become a home health care agent, individual caregiver. I mean, it is total, pardon my language, BS. You go through some online training, you get certified, and the next thing you know, you can have your parent, you make about 75 to 90 grand. You have your other parent. That's 180,000. You have the in-laws. You're making 250, Bill, just sitting at home saying you're taking care of your family. And there's no checks and balances. The Dwine administration turned off the GPS monitoring for certain applicants. And I had an insider tell me this, and now it's fully out there. So they're not even tracking if these individuals are getting care. You're basically having a glorified butler. You can cook, cleaning services, and most of these people don't need it. They do not need home health care, and they're stealing money from people, kids who have autism, adult daycares, and are elderly that are struggling. Think about the veterans and the homeless people right. that we could be providing for. I mean, so really what we've done is create a mechanism to steal from taxpayers, and there's no proper auditing. They continue to tell me it's racist if they go after these home health care systems. I asked a simple question. I said, in December, start looking at every single home health care that closes down. They're moving to Pennsylvania. They're taking our money.
1: Sure.
0: That's not racist. You can do an audit anytime a home health care closes. The problem with government is today they're complicit, they're lazy, and they lack political will. And it's a Republican state.
1: Right. I always assume that the Republicans were somewhat conservative in managing money, because I would anticipate Democrats act like Democrats. It is shocking, whether it's Ohio or Tennessee or Texas, that this is nationwide. And it began with the immigrant community. I think it began in Minneapolis with the Somalis. And it was so easy to steal money. And as long as you pay family members to be home health care workers, the checkbook's wide open. So I ask you, Maya Cook, how do you stop it? I mean, let's say you mentioned move to Pennsylvania, move to Illinois, go to Florida. I would anticipate red governors, conservative governors, would have the antenna out to stop it from occurring. Don't tell me what you're going to do now in the future. I want to know what you've done in the past. And so you can operate these facilities if the governor issues a waiver in any state, correct?
0: Correct. And the first thing you have to do is make sure we tighten home health care services, where when you apply, it has to be a legit certification. The second thing, and I've actually shared this with several legislators, I mean, this is not rocket science. You have an approved list of doctors that can approve home health care. Just like you and I can't go to any doctor and doctor shop, we have to go with an insurance unless we're paying right. out of pocket. Right. For home health care, if you're getting funding from the state of Ohio, it has to be a pre-approved list from the state. We have to wipe out the entire Medicaid department here in the state. We need new people, new blood, that are going to sit there and really figure out a compliance and audit. And the most important thing, Governor DeWine's executive order isn't going to do anything. He has his hand out for more money and for audits. Shut it down. Have every single home health care in the next 6 months apply and start vetting every single one of them. I mean, they are so backward thinking in terms of any new health care applications. No, stop it now. Have every health care company apply within the next 3 months or cut off funding. That's how you have accountability. But the problem is they don't want to do extra work. They don't want to roll up their sleeves. They don't want additional compliance. They don't want to turn on, finally, they're probably going to have to do it, the GPS monitoring. Some of this is so much common sense, and they're not using it. They're asking for more money through controlling court. Can you imagine that?
1: I'm shocked. We always thought there was some level of fraud with autism care, home health care, maybe food stamps or those kinds of things. I always thought, okay, the EBT cards, there's some fraud going on, but nobody anticipated it would be at this level. I watched Dr. Oz testify and Bobby Kennedy about this, and they're talking about numbers like $500 billion nationwide. I'm talking $500 billion nationwide. $500 billion each year.
0: 100%. And look, you can think there's no way this could happen. All you have to do is go to one building and see all of those home health care and wonder, what are they doing behind closed doors? They're supposed to be open 9 to 5 and nobody's there. The lights are out. And then you start doing research and they're getting millions of dollars. And where is that money going? It did not take a lot of effort. I'm not a detective. I'm not a police officer. I just showed up and started knocking and asking questions. And we have allowed this and we've been complicit. And the worst part is, whistleblowers went to the state of Ohio and there was a lack of political will. And that's what's sickening to me today. You and I talked about this, what, back in December?
1: Long time ago. Well, and another element of this, which is awful, how many millions of dollars are flowing overseas to Somalia warlords? How many millions of dollars are going into the Congo or Nigeria? How many millions of dollars are flying overseas collect? We're paying terrorists to commit terror against Catholics and Christians in Africa, and the money's flying. I understand the Trump administration had a proposal to stop that from occurring, but we are funding terrorism all over the world illegally. There's no way those 34 healthcare agencies in one building, Columbus, Ohio, it's all a sham. It's a fraud. We're being bamboozled with our own money. And let's face it, we're financing terror through Medicaid.
0: 100%. And there's no secret here. You can just hop online. The second largest Somalian community is in Columbus, Ohio. And again, you can hop online again and start searching. The money is going in suitcases from here to Somalia. And there have been so many reports through TSA officers. We allow money to go overseas. We have to stop that. Bernie Moreno had legislation that hasn't moved yet that I've seen. $1.3 billion are some of the estimates that I have seen. $1.7 billion in 2023. I mean, think about that. We're facilitating terrorism. We're allowing our watch.
1: Lastly, 4 or 5 days from now, there might be a deal in Iran. I look at some of your postings, and the fear I have is that I have great respect for Donald Trump. Is he going to take a bad deal to open up the Straits of Hormuz in order to lower gasoline prices? By the way, I filled up my car at a BP this afternoon. It was $3.98 a gallon. $3.98 a gallon in Cincinnati. But nonetheless, what's your take on we're going to wait for Iran to have good feelings and Iran's going to put their name on a piece of paper at some point? We're going to pretend as if it's real. Do you believe anything the Iranians say? What's your read on that?
0: They cannot have nuclear dust. If the second they want to have their nuclear weapons, President Trump is going to end this. And we have been so back and forth on what to do with Iran through several presidents. But President Trump has been very clear. I don't like the pauses because it allows Iran to come up with more runway. And they think they have a strategic way to outmaneuver President Trump. I think at the end of the day, we can't trust Iran, but there's also no supreme leader. I mean, I think he's dead, although he's telecasting to the world that he's not going to give us a deal. I trust President Trump, but I think that this is going to take nuclear action through Gulf allies. It's going to have even Israel and many other countries involved, but this is not going to end well for Iran. I don't see them disarming at all.
1: No.
0: This is, you know, when they believe in death to America, it is a religion. It's a cult. It's a calling. That's how they go to Allah. They go to their God if they kill us. So for me to think they're going to disarm, I'm sorry, but we'll see what happens. I mean, President Trump right now has all the cards.
1: Every one of them. And you know, those talking about this don't know. And those who know aren't talking. So we don't know exactly what's going to be in the deal, but I wouldn't trust that as far. I assume that the most radical elements of the Revolutionary Guard are now in charge and they're going to buy time and they're going to wait and they're going to keep trying to get nuclear weapons and they're going to make every promise in the book. They've done that before and break every promise. And at least we have a president now who says, I'm not going to permit this to happen. We're not going to do an Obama deal. And he's getting tremendous pressure. But once again, I filled up my gas tank, $3.98 a gallon, which wasn't bad. But in certain parts of the country, like California, it's through the roof. Well, we got to run. Maya Cook, how do the American people get your opinions? Where are they, if anywhere?
0: I now work for the Daily Signal, so please follow them. And I'm always on X posting at Maya Cook.
1: You're a great American, Mayak. Once again, thanks for coming on the Bill Cunningham Show, and you're a great American. Thank you very much.
0: Thank you, sir. God bless.
1: God bless America. Let's continue with more. I trust Donald Trump to strike a good deal. I do not trust anything the Iranians say. You agree? Bill Cunningham with you every Sunday night.
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Billy Cunningham, as this is Memorial Day now throughout the nation, give a moment or two to offer a prayer of thanks to the American soldier, sailor, Marines, Coast Guard, who gave their life, all gave some, and some gave all, and also the family members left behind. As Douglas MacArthur said when he received the Thayer Award in 1964 at West Point, ended up by saying, "Only the dead have seen the end of war." May God bless the American soldier. Bill Cunningham, the great American, with you every Sunday night.

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5: Peace negotiations. I'm Deborah Valentine, Fox News. President Trump is continuing peace talks with Iran and allies. As he says, a deal is largely negotiated. Fox's Trey Yingst is in Tel Aviv, Israel, with more.
6: We're getting new details on a memorandum of understanding between the United States and Iran that is expected to be announced soon. A regional source who reviewed the agreement telling Fox News, quote, the deal states that U.S. forces will stay in the proximity of Iran for 30 days. The context here is that it signals for Iran the military option remains on the table if nuclear issues aren't resolved or the interim agreement is violated. The source added that as part of the deal, Iran will receive oil sanctions waivers. Iran will also have frozen funds and assets released worth billions of dollars. This is contingent on the broader deal being verified. Now, on Saturday, President Trump held a call that included leaders from Saudi Arabia, Qatar, the UAE, Egypt, Jordan, Turkey, and Pakistan, aimed at reaching a broader understanding.
5: President Trump says the agreement is not finalized. There are still aspects and details that are being ironed out. An investigation continues after Secret Service agents shot and killed a man who tried to get inside a White House security checkpoint Saturday. Fox's Alex Hogan has details from the White House.
7: The White House says a man approached a security checkpoint, pulled a gun from his bag, and started firing at law enforcement. Secret Service members returned fire, striking that gunman who later died at the hospital. And a bystander was also shot. It's unclear if that person was shot by the attacker or by the Secret Service returning fire. Authorities have identified the shooter as 21-year-old Nasir Best. He was known to authorities here. He had been arrested in July of last year after attempting to enter a different White House checkpoint without authorization, saying that he wanted to be arrested, claiming he was Jesus Christ.
5: The condition of the bystander upgraded to serious. 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
5: 50,000 people evacuated due to the threat of a chemical tank explosion in Garden Grove, California.
10: Fire officials say they found a crack in the tank. While it's a sign that the tank is structurally failing, fire officials say it's also relieving pressure inside. The tank contains methyl methacrylate, used to manufacture acrylic plastics like plexiglass. The chemical is highly flammable, and the tank in question currently holds about 7,000 gallons of it. Firefighters have been trying to lower the temperature of the overheated tank by pouring water on it and have constructed containment barriers. They've also unloaded or neutralized chemicals in nearby tanks. This is happening at GKN Aerospace in Garden Grove, California, just about 5 miles distance from Disneyland. The company produces airplane parts.
5: Fox Business's Max Gordon reporting from L.A. AAA predicting record travel this Memorial Day weekend despite many staying home due to high gas prices.
11: Talker Research found that 4 in 10 Americans won't travel anywhere this summer. Some who are hitting the road are skimping elsewhere.
12: The fun money goes towards the gas, I guess.
11: A Bank of America study found that nearly 10% of travelers are actually canceling a summer vacation because of high gas prices. The national average for a gallon of gas was at $4.55 at the start of the holiday weekend, according to AAA, compared to $3.19 last year.
5: Fox's Caroline Shively reporting. The free 250 National Memorial Day observance taking place at Arlington National Cemetery's amphitheater Monday evening. Veterans Affairs Secretary Doug Collins tells Fox Report it's planned as a tribute to Americans who made the ultimate sacrifice.
13: It's going to be a really, I think, a candlelight issue of just saying, hey, we remember that light doesn't go out. Freedom is never going to go out as long as we have Americans who raise their right hand and are willing to go. And when they don't come home, we make a promise never to forget them.
5: President Trump will lay a wreath at the tomb of the unknown soldier Monday morning. I'm Deborah Valentine. This is Fox News.
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0: Good evening, everyone. You're in the right place at the right time. This is Coast to Coast AM, blasting out of the Mojave Desert like a Scirocco, blazing across the land, slamming into your radio like a supercharged nanoparticle of unobtainium. Greetings from the boldest, bawdiest, most outrageous city in the world, the planetary capital of sun, fun, sin, sex, and secrets, my not-so-humble hometown, Las Vegas, Nevada. What's shaking out there? We are collectively in the midst of the most thoughtful of all American national holidays, the Memorial Day weekend, when we honor the memories of those who served and fell in defense of our country. Hope you all stop and take a minute in between ball games and barbecues to consider what this event represents, what this holiday means, especially what it means to the families of those who lost men and women who served. This month isn't over yet, but it will likely be remembered as when a notable turn in the UFO story occurred. We've had now two large releases of UFO-related information, files from the government, incident reports, video clips, a lot of information. It's kind of old. I'm okay with that. A great deal of it has been made public before in one way or another. I'm okay with that as well. The Department of War created a place for one-stop shopping, in essence, where people who are interested in this stuff have been can look up all this information that's been released so far in these two dumps. More than a billion visits later, it looks like there is a massive international interest in this subject, even beyond the known borders of UFO world, what we thought how big it was. The one that most of us are familiar with is what I mean. That's a big number, a billion visits to that website. I'm okay with that, too. They have purposely omitted a lot of stuff, though. Any analysis that comes along with these cases, they're dishing out videos that, you know, that likely have a reasonable explanation, even without the twisting of truth by assorted censors and debunkers on the inside, what we've been familiar with for a long time. You know, they stripped the videos of metadata, so it means there's no way scientists or others on the outside can double-check times and places, things like that. Hard to do independent analysis of the imagery. That seems like it was done on purpose, and we are all told, well, we want you to make up your own minds about this. Feels kind of sneaky. I mean, couldn't you give us a hint on which ones you've already crossed off and why? Again, I think the process itself is the story, the fact that something like this is underway at all. Eventually, they're going to need to cough up some goodies, though, or the public enthusiasm and media interest could turn on the whole thing. I mean, how much is enough? Will the public settle for anything less than the entire enchilada? Yes, we've got crash saucers. Yes, we've got bodies. Tonight, we'll be talking with perhaps the only man in the country who's received official permission to acknowledge that, yes, we, the United States, have at least one craft of unknown origin in our possession, and that we were somehow able to get in sight of it. Dr. James Lekatsky was a longtime rocket scientist, a brilliant engineer working for the Defense Intelligence Agency, that's the DIA, and who proposed and then became director of the largest acknowledged UFO-related investigation in U.S. history. It was called OSAP. It produced an enormous amount of material, cases and reports and analysis and files, including the world's largest UFO database. And in its 27-month history, all that was done. Dr. Lekatsky has been methodically trying to share as much of that information as he's allowed to share with the public. Each of the books he's co-written or written had to undergo painstaking review by multiple different intelligence agencies before they could be released. The newest work is called Future Visions, Inside the U.S. Government Covert UFO Program, and it's jam-packed with confirmed, verified, analyzed information based in large part on real-life encounters, some very, very strange stuff. OSAP did not shy away from weirdness. In fact, it became a central focus of the program's conclusions. Dr. Lekatsky joins us in just a couple of minutes. In the second half tonight, a young filmmaker jumped into the deep end of the UFO pool by directing his very first documentary, and it focused on the challenges faced by those who try to seriously investigate the UFO mystery, the pushback that comes from government, from spooks, from trolls and bots on social media, and from people who threaten violence. Michael Ozovsky is someone I know well because he was drawn into this subject while working as an editor and producer on Weaponized. That's a podcast that I co-host with Jeremy Corbell. Michael's film, Sleeping Dog, was released this month, and within days, it skyrocketed to number one in the world. Not just documentaries, but all films. Much of the movie focuses on Jeremy's life and work in this field, but I make an appearance here or there. FYI, I'm not a partner in this movie, just a fan. Michael and Jeremy will be here 2 hours from now. Webmaster Alec Fernandez and I have pulled together our usual assortment of items and oddities culled from media around the world. We call it Naps News. You can find it on the Coast to Coast AM website. It should come as no surprise we have a smattering of UFO stories in there tonight. One of them is a report from NBC News about perhaps the most impressive case that was made public this past week. A senior intelligence officer is flying at an undisclosed location, a military range. They won't tell us where. And he is essentially searching for mysterious phenomena, and then it found him. He found himself and the chopper surrounded by, well, we'll just call them UFOs, orbs that showed up almost on demand and circled around them for a couple of minutes. Most of the specifics have been admitted, left out on purpose, I guess. Not sure why. So, unfortunately, who knows if we were ever going to learn where and when and who were involved, but it's a pretty cool case. There's also a piece written in response to a commentary from Harvard astronomer Dr. Avi Loeb, who expressed his opinion about these UFO file releases. Also, there's a new paper about time, the nature of time, suggesting that different flows of time exist all at the same moment. Try to wrap your head around that one. And if you've ever wondered why the Tyrannosaurus Rex, that ferocious carnivore from way back in Jurassic days, why did he have such tiny little arms? Scientists think they have an answer. We have an article about that, too. Those stories and more in Naps News. And while you're on the website, check out how to become a Coast Insider. The cost is about 15 cents a day if you subscribe for a year. It gives you access to a huge collection of programs and interviews, including the Art Bell Vault. You can listen any time of the day or night, as many times as you want. It's a good deal. So, too, is a subscription to George Norrie's TV show, Beyond Belief, in which George interviews fascinating guests, similar to what he does so well here on the radio. And with that, let's assume the position. Bring in the dog and the cat and your family mantis. Put on a pot of Joe. Slide your bod into those silky summer jammies and your toes into your best bunny slippers. Plop yourself down in a comfy spot. Turn down the lights and turn up the radio because we are about ready to rumble. In a moment, Dr. Jim Lukatsky at Future Visions. I'm George Knapp, and this is Coast to Coast AM.
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0: Welcome back. Back in 2006, 2007, a couple of serious veteran intelligence guys working for the DIA, that's the Defense Intelligence Agency, started independently seeing evidence of dramatic UFO incidents, mostly involving military sites or sensitive national security facilities. It got their attention. Then they read a book about a weird place at a UFO hotspot now known as Skinwalker Ranch. Jump ahead to 2008. The DIA approved an astonishingly bold project dubbed OSAP, the Advanced Aerospace Weapons Systems Application Program, a name that was sort of vague on purpose. They didn't want to put UFO in the title, but that was a major focus anyway. What made the program even more amazing is that it basically was allowed to look at some very strange stuff and follow the evidence wherever it leads. It became a huge operation, huge compared to previous UFO programs like Project Blue Book. I think you could take the entire staff of that and fit it into a booth at a Denny's or something. But this one was big. It eventually had dozens of employees, and then it contracted to a UFO organization that in effect gave it hundreds of more operatives that could gather evidence. It led to some very strange stuff, way weirder than mere UFOs. At one point, it had several dozen full-time employees and investigators, ex-military, former cops, law enforcement, scientists, engineers, a top-notch team. And over the 27 months it existed, it put together this astonishing library of work, including the largest data warehouse of UFO cases in the world. As the world is now talking about disclosure and transparency, you should note that none of this material has been leaked, none of it released by the government. The only information we have about OSAP has come from two of its principal figures. Dr. James Lekatsky helped design the program and became its director, and also his colleague Colm Kelleher that we've had on this program in the past. Dr. Lekatsky has a long and impressive resume as an intelligence analyst working on serious national security issues. But I think this is the work he's going to be remembered for. Jim Lekatsky, welcome back to Coast to Coast.
5: Thank you, George.
0: You know, I didn't get to interview you the last time you made an appearance on this program because you and I were co-authors. I'm fessing that up right now, along with Colm Kelleher, on two books that describe the works of OSAP in its first few stages. This new book, Future Visions, is yours alone. So I'm really happy that I'm here and able to speak with you again. It's such an important work, especially right now with UFO fever at such a high pitch. I wanted to start by asking how closely or whether or not you are monitoring, watching all the hubbub unfolding right now. What's your general take on the materials that have been released so far?
5: Fine, I would say, but I'm not exactly sure where it's going. It's the same situation we in OSAP had back in around the year 2010, 2011, as we transitioned to the follow-on program, Kona Blue. It's like, what do we do now? We have all this information coming in, and is it an efficient way to keep running a program like OSAP, which was huge with many components? But it was, I considered it completed. So I'm not sure where this release of information is going. I would say secure information is never going to be released. So what can I say? Because tonight, if the discussion leads this way, I have a two-page piece of paper right here that the top says unclassified now. But what the top really used to say was top secret, Kona Blue, no foreign, handle via special access channels only. That's the area we need to go into, and the components of that. I'm not sure where all this release is going.
0: Yeah, it doesn't seem like there's a plan. It's just, hey, you got any files? Throw them into the pot here, and we'll put them out. You know, it's a lot of it is pretty old stuff. You know, and again, as I was saying in the introduction, you got it all in one place. The public is obviously interested. It's had a billion visits or more by now. And so in that sense, I guess it's useful. But anyone who's been in the topic for a long time knows that a lot of this is pretty old, and it's not the red meat that UFO diehards are asking for.
5: Well, that's true, but as I've learned over these four books covering OSAP, you have some people who are totally familiar with the topic, and you have others that are starting from scratch. So let's just say it's useful to a subset of the total.
0: You know, both of your co-authors, meaning me and Colum, in their earlier book, Skinwalkers at the Pentagon, were frankly stunned. I mean, I was anyway. I don't know if Colum was for sure, but along with the public, people who read it, they read this small section where you revealed that the U.S. does have in its possession a craft of unknown origin. You described it in some detail, but you were not authorized to go any further. You stuck to the rules. You know, that had to undergo a lot of review. I remember it was 14 months, right, to get it approved. And I was it gone from, yeah.
5: I believe all three of those books that now all four, we did two of the last two we did together in one pass. They were all in excess of a year for review.
0: But to be able to say that, they had to sign off on it. I mean, you were given permission to, yeah, we've got one. And, I'm amazed.
5: I did not encounter any resistance because we, Colum and I, were pretty familiar on what you can say and you can't say. Because that was part of my job at DIA, was dropping from one classification level to another. And without getting pushback on what we left in, telling the whole story from the higher classification level, but having it lower. So we did the same thing with the books.
0: I mean, it sure seems like confirmation, at least. It seems like disclosure, in a sense, what you revealed about what the studies that were conducted, the evidence that was collected, the analysis that was done, and, oh, by the way, we've got a craft. I don't expect that kind of information to come out of this process that's underway now. You know, I think... I would be very surprised if they ever acknowledge we've got crash saucers and we've got bodies. Wouldn't you?
5: Well, yes, but remember security. Security's paramount. So it's just how far you can push the security envelope without saying something that would be useful to an adversary.
0: Well, did you push it? I mean, was there a point where you got it back and said, okay, DOPS are signed on, proceed? I mean, we're at least a little bit surprised.
5: There was no pushback. In fact, one of the main people involved with OSAP was frankly startled by the fact that we were able to release those 115 document names, the reports that came in to DIA. He said, that's kind of unprecedented that you would be given that authority. Now, they weren't classified except for one, which, well, there was one document that was officially classified. The other was classified by compilation. But we won't talk about which one that was.
0: You know, you've been around UFO world enough and monitor the dialogue that goes back and forth, heated dialogue in many cases, and how many people out there will post this every day on X or Facebook or Instagram or whatever. Look, I'm not looking at any fuzzy videos. I don't care about any old files. I want to see the saucers and I want to know the bodies. And I think anything short of load up one of those crash saucers on a flatbed, drive it to their house, let them take it for a spin and maybe stick an alien in the trunk and let them do their own dissection. Anything short of that, and they're going to hold their breath, suck their thumb, and pout in the corner until you do. I just don't see them being satisfied with this process, given where it looks like it's going. I hope the releases continue. I hope people stay interested, but I get the feeling that they could turn on them real quick unless they give them some red meat.
5: Well,
0: in this book, you mentioned. Go ahead. Sorry.
5: Well, what you can do with the information as it comes out is rack it and stack it according to what you see within the OSAP program, what we've revealed in the books. There's a structure there, and you can fit it into the structure. So it's certainly building up the case even further. So there's nothing wrong with the releases. I would encourage that. The problem is what do you do with the information?
0: As you write in this book, Future Visions, there's still a good chance that a lot of people will freak out if or when there's something like confirmation or full disclosure, which I think we both, it depends on what is said, or what is announced. You know, we have colleagues, learned men who were involved in a couple of think tank get-togethers that you report in this book. They got them together. They allowed them to analyze all the information that's available on multiple different kinds of levels and topics. And in both cases, those think tank geniuses decided disclosure is not a good idea. Can you share some of what you know about that? And do you concur that it could still cause disruption and social disorder if depending on what's announced?
5: Well, I can tell you there was going to be a third one, and that was from the OSAP program itself. As you know, we were attempting within the agency to do another similar study with an organization that does pull together people from various other civilian and military departments and do something similar. And we thought in advance we'd come to the same conclusion. So we did not proceed in that direction.
0: Has anything changed since OSAP ended? Anything along those lines where the public would seem more acclimated to hearing something startling?
5: I personally do not believe so.
0: You mentioned Project Kona Blue, and I don't know how far you can go on that. You know, as far as the public knows, Kona Blue was going to be a follow-up to OSAP, but it was killed. You know, what the debunkers say, it was killed. It was a terrible idea. They got rid of it. How far can you go in describing what you know about it status now?
5: Well, if you could see me, I'm rolling my eyes. And I believe there is enough that can be said as we move forward that'll convince people that's not true at all. In fact, OSAP itself wouldn't have existed if that was true. And I'll have to get into that later.
0: Well, we have a lot of ground to cover. Again, Jim, you packed this book with so much interesting stuff, and some of it I was unaware of. I knew the broad titles of some of the sub-projects under OSAP, but wow, like looking at the incidents of UFOs over nuclear missile bases, and then Project Consciousness, which goes into all sorts of weird corners. We're talking with Dr. James Lakatsky, has a BS, an MS, and a D engineering and nuclear engineering, worked at the DIA for a long time, was the head of OSAP, and we got so much ground still to cover. Stick with us.

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1: I think when Thomas Dolby wrote that song, he didn't have any idea how weird science could get. OSAP was a scientifically based investigation, but the principles kind of stretched the boundaries of what might qualify as scientific. I think the most surprising aspect of OSAP's work is not only were they allowed to follow the evidence wherever it led, they intended to pursue what some would call the paranormal, because the premise was these are not separate odd events or phenomena. There's a direct relationship. It's not merely at Skinwalker Ranch, but many other places as well. There's a link between what we call paranormal and UFOs. We're going to get into that in the next section. Part of what the OSAP program did was a sub-project called Project Consciousness, and it went into some very strange phenomena. We're going to jump into that part of the conversation in just a moment.

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2: Dr. Lukatsky, the last time you and I spoke, you made an astonishing statement. You described the nature of the relationship between UFOs and what people would call the paranormal, and said that UFOs aren't the source of the paranormal stuff. That's a subset of the paranormal, that the overall subject that links all kinds of different phenomena together is that. Can you describe, share that in your own words with the audience here, and then describe what some of those subsets of the paranormal might include other than UFOs?
3: Well, frankly, I would say what was being observed at the Skinwalker Ranch, and I mean really being observed, that was part of, that was a central part of OSAP, was finding the there is there. In other words, that each of the topics we investigated were worthy of investigation. In regard to consciousness and the paranormal, let's look at the first instance I had after maybe being on the ranch for 10 minutes. I'm sitting in the living room of the ranch manager's house and listening to a discussion that I felt was kind of private, and I felt awkward there. So I'm zoned out just thinking, and lo and behold, there's something floating in the kitchen. That was quite unexpected, I can say that. I told Bob Bigelow a little while later that I'd seen something. And as I understand it, that particular seat in that particular room still has visitors seeing things. Other things are, for example, strange animals. Both on the ranch and certainly off it. It's not limited to Skinwalker Ranch. The entire surrounding area, investigators were out talking to people who were, I wouldn't say reluctant at all to talk. In fact, it was kind of surprising they opened up, included observations of landing craft, poltergeist activity, et cetera. So you can only come to the conclusion that the paranormal is the umbrella that covers UFOs And I will say for the first time, something that surprised me, encounters with the dead. I didn't anticipate that occurring to our investigators at all. So here we are really saying, gee, everything is under this, paranormal umbrella. And many of the craft, how do you explain the variations in the craft? I mean, they're not even repetitive in their designs. So is not that something worthy of looking into? It's not like you see a Chevy or a Ford or a Chrysler coming down the road. You see something different all the time.
2: There's a Tesla out there in outer space, as I understand it. So, you know, we don't get a good look at it right now. You know, a lot of people will say, oh, OSAP was canceled because they were caught chasing werewolves and fiddling away taxpayer dollars. That's not true, right? It wasn't because the got weird.
3: Not at all. In fact, that was one of the misunderstandings as we completed our objectives. Bob Bigelow, his company Bass under Bigelow Aerospace, moved like lightning. Now, we were able to supply clearances within 30 days of contract start, even high-level clearances. We got moving very, very fast, and they completed everything. The why it's an odd number, 27 months, was we needed 3 months additional to complete all the information. It was tidied up and put in a box and had a nice bow on it. And we were all ready to move on into, and we did, to Kona Blue.
2: You know, at this point, can you look back at your visit to the ranch, seeing that there in the ranch house, and maybe whatever the intelligence is that's there did it on purpose to you? And I'm saying it from this context. I've been there dozens of times, spent the night there many times, and have never seen anything like paranormal UFO events, darn it. But you were there 10 minutes. It shows itself to you. The effect of which is you go back to D.C., you plan out a program, you get Harry Reid and colleagues to fund it and DIA to approve it, and you change history and how these subjects have been investigated. I just wonder if whatever is there did that to you on purpose.
3: Well, if they did, then it certainly worked out well, because even I was amazed that if opposition was raised, it was either circumvented or run right over. And so we proceeded very quickly. Now, part of that was Bob Bigelow's company, getting people on staff quickly and getting out into the field was a large part of that.
2: Well, Mr. Bigelow is a very effective taskmaster. He runs very efficient operations. Back to the weird stuff at the ranch. So in this book, you've touched on it before. We've discussed it before about this concept of hitchhikers. The people who visit that place see something strange. It follows them home. And I know some people will find that hard to believe, but it happens. I don't know if you've had hitchhiker experiences from your visit, but you detail in this book, Future Visions, some of the things that happened to security guards who had been stationed there by Mr. Bigelow and what they brought home. And it's pretty spooky.
3: Yes. In fact, there's a lot more spooky stuff that isn't even in the book. When combat veterans basically go tearing out of the ranch, you have to think, well, what in the world were they encountering? It's just the strangeness of it all, I guess the surprising nature of it all. And that's why I wanted to particularly get the notes in on this series of books from the security guards themselves, cross-referenced, checked, and of course the people off the ranch too. Who would anticipate an adjacent ranch having a legit man in black visit them?
2: Yeah. So can you just give us a synopsis of what happened to these two particular security guards whose details are included in Future Visions?
3: Well, I guess it was in a couple of books. basically, it was almost nightly events. They would have regular patrols, and they would see and encounter things.
2: Shadow beings, right?
3: Yes, and intense feelings. I mean, feelings where you know instinctively back off. Now, why they would need to back off, it's unclear, but that was in a certain location of the ranch. And I will say this as a comment about the ranch. When I was there, it was not at all spooky. Now, Bob Bigelow told me at night things are different. But when I was there, I felt it was, I got an intense feeling of this is a pleasant place to visit. It was a nice day.
2: That's the same feeling I've had every time I've been there. And I, you know, I was almost embarrassed to say it while sitting around on the ranch hearing these horror stories. I said, well, look, I got to tell you, I feel pretty good here. I don't know. I get a little, stuck my finger in a sock.
3: It's a distinct feeling. Now, we did have a couple of our DIA folks who, at least one who was scared to death while they were there. I mean, the stories got the best of them, but they hung out and, you know, completed their job.
2: I mean, you're an engineer, nuclear engineer. I don't know, is there a scientific concept of how that could happen, how something attaches itself after you visit a location, and then it follows you home and it erupts in all kinds of very strange ways? I mean, we have a friend and colleague who had it happening at his house for 10 years after he visited the ranch, right?
3: Yes. Events that I have had are more reminders, you know, keep on this and pay attention. But I, as an explanation of how that occurs, I'm not sure. I mean, especially the, this sounds incredible if people haven't heard this before, but the dog men, as you know, they appeared. Now, how does that occur all the way across the country? You know, it's not like they hopped on an airplane and followed an agent home, but it is. I mean, there's obviously a connection here, but it's really quite, in a sense, exciting for the people it occurs to. And when we say seeing things, I mean, I was the dog man. Let remain a clawed up tree where he was seen leaning against it. It's not like there was no evidence of any of these things happening. Alien appearing figures just dropping on in. How do you explain that? I mean, as for a theory, no, I don't have a theory from my engineering or physics background.
2: Well, let's go back to something you just dropped on us here a minute ago, and you're talking about encounters. First time you've said this publicly, encounters with the dead? I mean, yes. Is there a lot of that? Can you give us an example?
3: No, I can't, but yes, there is. It began occurring rather, I would say, late in the program, well after the program, to the people that have visited the ranch.
2: That's amazing. I mentioned a sub project under OSAP was Project Consciousness. Was that a focus on sort of psychic phenomena, telepathy, things of that sort, remote viewing, or does that include some of these kind of hitchhiker effects as well?
3: Well, that includes some of these, but as for remote viewing, we did not fund that part of the proposal. We felt that that was an established, I'll put this in quotes, technology. Mm-hmm. But at least we who are working on this at DIA. In any case, I would say that we found that our one big test by a very qualified, if not the best qualified remote viewer in the business back then and still in the business was very successful, extremely accurate. I mean, amazingly so. and also identification of a person who was not on the ranch at the time their remote viewing was done. So we're not sure who that person was, but that person was obviously, apparently was interpreted as testing us, as testing visitors to the ranch. And the results of those tests were considered to be significant and successful. Those perceptions, of course, came from a very experienced remote viewer. And don't forget, George, in your book, Hunt for the Skinwalkers, you discussed remote viewers being used and seeing military men,
2: yeah,
3: naval, and an aircraft carrier. Well, I mean, how do you explain that years before we even looked into the Nimitz situation with the Tic Tac, and the fact that mostly the assignees that went out there were Navy, not all of them were, but were Navy personnel. That came out of your remote viewing in your book years earlier.
2: You know, if I had to guess what the parameters of Cone of Blue might be, assuming that it's still around, it might be consciousness related stuff. I know you had an ambitious proposal after OSAP that almost found a home and then didn't, and have hinted a couple of times that some aspect of it continues. Can you say whether it's consciousness related, or is that going too far?
3: I would say every area that was proposed. I mean, remember the term umbrella. Cone of Blue is an umbrella. You can call it another name. Other people can come up with another name, but it's still under the concept of, hey, DIA, the U.S. government, looked into these, well, I'll tell you, the seven areas that were listed in the released information 2 years ago on Cone of Blue are correct. We did confirm that there was significant activity in those areas and was worth pursuing. Now, people can be pursuing that and emphasizing one thing, not the other, on, off, et cetera, but it's all under the umbrella of Cone of Blue.
2: What I like about this book is, you know, one of your earlier books was data-driven. Okay, UFO world, you want data? Here it is. Here's data. The mm-hmm. the size of objects, the weight, how fast they traveled. And OSAP did a lot of that that kind of analysis as well. And we'll get into the tickets
3: yes.
2: a little bit. And you know, it, people didn't pay attention. This time, you've got data, but you have real-life incidents that illustrate each of the points you're trying to make. I thought it was really a great achievement in terms of putting together a compelling book, and really appreciated the time you sent to dig some of these up. And it's so different from the releases we're seeing now, where analysis is completely stripped out. Take your best shot, public. Take a guess. We're not going to share our opinions or any supporting information.
3: Yes, you're correct. Within the four books, all of the information of the OSAP program has been summarized. And not down to one sentence or anything like that. We're talking about 30,000 pages of analyst notes, photographs, etc., being reduced to deliverables, the DIA of about 7,500 pages, and difficult to go through. I'm going to tell you, the public would not want to go through all of that. So these books summarize it down to approximately 1,250. Understandable. I hope they're understandable pages.
2: I catch grief every time I describe OSAP as the biggest acknowledged UFO program ever funded by the U.S. government. But at some point, I'm forgetting how many employees. It's several dozen full-time employees, investigators, and then you had field people associated with the investigation. As far as you know, is it still the biggest ever?
3: As far as I know. Now, obviously, there are other activities that are being carried on. So right now, this type of program, it's the largest.
2: Well, that's good to know. And we're talking with Dr. James Lukatsky about OSAP, as profiled in his latest book, Future Visions, Inside the U.S. Government Covert UFO Program, jam-packed with some pretty spooky events and strange UFO encounters. We'll be right back.

0: It said everything happens for a reason, but maybe everything happens for a Reese's. Take noise-canceling headphones. Do they block hearing to heighten taste? That sound seems to show everything happens for a Reese's.
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6: Not in a rush for a peace deal. On Fox News, I'm Sue Guzman. President Trump says the deal to end the conflict with Iran is nearly finalized. But as we hear from Fox's Ashley Hogan, the president is not in a rush and vows to take his time to achieve results.
7: One senior administration official tells Fox the deal is 95% of the way there, but that this is not something that will happen today or tomorrow. And that source telling Fox that the president says that could mean 5, 6, or 7 days. President Trump says that these negotiations are proceeding. He told his team not to rush, and if he makes a deal with Iran, it would be one that is unlike what the Obama administration had made in the past. So this source also telling Fox that they see this as an opportunity to bring down the costs for Americans, at the same time ensure that Iran does not have a nuclear capability in the future.
6: Iran will reportedly reopen the Strait of Hormuz as part of the deal, although Iranian state media is casting doubt on that. In exchange, the U.S. will reportedly end its blockade of Iranian ports. President Trump says any deal must include removing Iran's stockpile of enriched uranium. Firefighters working to prevent a crisis as a chemical tank at GKN Aerospace Transparency Systems plant could explode as pressure is building inside. Thousands of residents ordered to evacuate. We have more from Fox's Ashley Strohmeyer.
7: The risk of a major explosion at a Southern California aerospace plant is potentially lower. This after authorities say they found a crack in an overheating storage tank that could help relieve pressure. The tank started failing Thursday, forcing about 50,000 people to evacuate. Firefighters have been spraying the tank with water to cool the chemicals inside. Now, that plant is located about 40 miles south of Los Angeles.
6: No injuries reported. Air monitoring tests have found pollution to be within normal limits, and residents have filed a lawsuit against the company Saturday out of concern for the value of their homes. America's listening to Fox News.
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6: Ukrainian President Vladimir Zelensky says Russia used a powerful Oreshnik ballistic missile in a mass attack on Kyiv. This marks the third time the missile, which is capable of carrying nuclear or conventional warheads, has been used in Ukraine. At least 4 people were killed and more than 100 others injured. A lot of Americans are staying home this Memorial Day due to high gas prices.
10: Hawker Research found that 4 in 10 Americans won't travel anywhere this summer. Some who are hitting the road are skimping elsewhere.
11: The fun money goes towards the gas, I guess.
10: A Bank of America study found that nearly 10% of travelers are actually canceling a summer vacation because of high gas prices. The national average for a gallon of gas was at $4.55 at the start of the holiday weekend, according to AAA, compared to $3.19 last year. AAA is still predicting a record-breaking 45 million Americans will fly or drive this weekend. Airbnb says a third of summer travelers are staying closer to home to save, noting the trend of playcations, staying at cheaper fun spots like rural retreats. Caroline Shively, Fox News.
6: Swedish race car driver Felix Rosenquist passed David Malukas on the last lap to win the Indy 500 at the Indianapolis Motor Speedway Sunday, the closest win in the race's history at 2/100ths of a second.
12: To be able to have a finish like that is just, I think that itself on any track is a massive win for me, but to do it here at Indy in front of this magical set of all these fans and a lot of Swedish fans as well.
6: Now, Rosenquist was named IndyCar Rookie of the Year in 2019. 9-story building under construction in the city north of the Philippine capital collapsed, leaving at least 1 Malaysian tourist dead and 21 workers trapped. 24 were able to safely evacuate hundreds of people, and officers are assisting in those rescue efforts. The collapse occurred in a crowded neighborhood near a former U.S. Air Force base. I'm Sue Guzman. This is Fox News.
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2: Yes, and Feed the Parking Meters. That's Bob Dylan's Subterranean Homesick Blues. We're in hour two of our fascinating conversation with Dr. James Lukatsky, who was the director of OSAP, the largest acknowledged UFO-related investigation ever funded by the U.S. government. In this hour, I want to get into alien tech. I don't know if it's space aliens, but it's just not us. It's tech by some other intelligence that isn't human, as far as we know. The first, very first case that was investigated by the brand new OSAP program was the Tic Tac. That was in 2008. They started working on it back then, and they produced a very incisive report within a couple of months, and then a much larger paper. I don't know if it's close to 200 pages, an analysis of Tic Tac and how it might work, but definitely decided it's not us. It's not ours. So in this hour, we'll get into some specific kinds of, call it sneaky tech, things that the UFOs do to evade detection, subterfuge that they pulled in many cases around military facilities and planes, and then get into human interaction with these others, wherever they're from. Much more to come here on Coast to Coast AM.
3: His name, Robert Diaguero. Now, you had a health challenge some time ago. You were describing it as even to the point of losing consciousness. Like you said, a lot of people heard of carnivore. They've read about it in Ty Bollinger's book, Cancer Step Outside the Box. Now, how did you take it? Did you take the liquid, the capsules? What did you do?
4: Oh, the capsules.
3: Okay.
4: I started off taking it three times a day for the 6 days. But I'd say within the first week, week and a half, I noticed a amazing difference. No more of those queasy feelings of the anticipation of knowing that I was going to go into. They were gone. Absolutely gone. I'm just, my mind is blown on this stuff.
3: Well, would your wife corroborate your story? Usually that she would say, oh, honey, you're exaggerating.
4: Oh, yeah.
3: Or no, you actually did recover that fast.
4: Oh, yeah. Oh, yeah, she corroborated. She was there one time when I was doing a gig and I lost consciousness.
3: Oh, my.
4: That just freaked her out.
3: So you're taking the carnivore week to week and a half. You're getting some results there. Obviously, your body is the testing ground, ultimately, and I'd say if you see something, you feel it, you know it, and if you're not having the symptoms anymore, that's pretty significant.
4: I'm so excited about this stuff, I will tell you. In fact, I even loan bottles out to people just to have them try.
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2: Dr. Lukatsky, the very first case that OSAP tackled was the Tic Tac, and it didn't become public. That was 2008. It didn't become public till 2017 in that New York Times story. But you guys spent a lot of time on it, and then you expanded the analysis into a much larger document, a report. Do you think that's ever going to be made public, or is at least somebody being able to use that information? And I guess the real question is, you were sure back then it's not us. This is not technology that exists on Earth that we know of, right?
8: Yes, and continue to believe that.
2: So it's still true.
8: Still true. Now, as for releasability, what can I say? I mean, they still exist within the government, all 115 reports. If they can't find them, choose not to release them, find that it's too difficult to release because you're dealing both with government information and contractor information. You're dealing with public names, locations. I don't know, but I think you're getting a fairly good description within these books of the contents of all those documents. That's the source material, the 115 documents. None of this stuff is just my or Dr. Kelleher's opinions. This is from the official documents.
2: I really enjoyed the section of this new book, Future Visions, about alien tech. I mean, I'm using alien in, you know, air quotes yes. around it. You know, I mean, that's what our government does. That's what Arrow does is, oh, you silly UFO people. We've found no evidence of ETs. We found no evidence of space aliens or space alien technology, which is sort of a word game they play. You don't even know how would the technology would prove it's from way out there or where these aliens, alien to us, that is, are from. But you do have some really specific examples that whoever is flying these amazing machines engages in some pretty sneaky stuff to either avoid our sensors. I mean, they come into what would be radar range and then they bounce back off of it as if they can sense when they're being detected, or they completely vanish, or they camouflage themselves, which is pretty amazing. Can you share some examples of how that camouflage would work, what's been done in the past?
8: Well, that's not exactly my area of expertise, but frankly, I just flipped through that section of signature reduction. Those are fairly advanced engineering techniques being implemented. There's something else you've got to consider, though, is are we talking about physical objects all the time? Or I don't even know what properly to call them.
2: A projection of some sort? Or
8: yes, a mental projection. What are we actually encountering? I don't want to shift topics, but this goes back to what do you do with the information that you're gathering? Because unless you acquire, either by a machine is left, what is believed to be a machine that is alien in nature is left for you to inspect, just observing in the distance, as I use the term, lights flittering by, you know, what are you going to learn from that? So a noble endeavor to do research in signature reduction, but unless you acquire a physical machine, I'm not sure how far you can get. And that applies to any of the technical areas we studied, the 12 technical areas.
2: The cases you have in the book are fascinating. I knew some of them, but didn't know all of them, in which these craft change their shape, or at least as far as we can tell, they change their shape. They can vanish in an instant, not just speed away, but vanish, disappear, right before your eyes, gone.
8: Correct. Changing shapes. I think, how does one explain this as being something easy to do? Remember the case, I don't believe it was in Future Visions, but one of the earlier books, where a group of very reputable teenagers and a police officer witnessed a low-flying black triangle. Now, they said it was, awe-inspiring to have this machine moving over them and then just a blink out of existence right in front of them. What kind of cloaking device could possibly take the whole craft out of the sky? So, you know, this is such an interesting, fascinating area. And I'm not just talking about signature reduction camouflage. I'm talking about the whole UFO UAP topic. There's so much to learn and so much to explore here, and it's both physical and consciousness, both sides of the coin, if you want to call them two separate sides or maybe more sides to the coin. But nevertheless, it would be wonderful, I think, to move into this area as your life's career, just on a subtopic of it.
2: You know, it makes me wonder, the examples you use where, look, if they can change shapes, they could come into the Earth as a meteor and then, you know,
8: yes.
2: and fool us that way. They could, you know, they travel amongst the clouds. It's one of the videos that was released as a craft, a huge disc that Jeremy Corbell and I had released before. But, you know, they finally released it, traveling and hiding in clouds. They can, you know, they're physical at some point because they're picked up on radar. And then just vanished from it. It makes me wonder if whatever sightings we do have, it's because they allow it to happen. I mean, because they could certainly be invisible to us all the time if they really wanted to, I guess.
8: Yes, I agree completely that I think that there's a lot of, let's use the dropping of crumbs in the forest to follow the trail. There are a lot of crumbs being dropped. However, I am concerned that a lot of crumbs aren't picked up on. They're ignored. You know, you brought up this previously. Is this done deliberately? Let's say recovered craft, recovered materials. Are they recovered from someone coming halfway across the galaxy to visit us and then suddenly crashing? Or are they left as a, calling card.
2: As a puzzle, something to keep us busy and try to resolve.
8: Yes, and move us forward technically. I mean, that's one of the ways of moving forward. I mean, without having a concept, I'm not sure how you work on developing something. It's got to materialize either mentally or physically right in front of you. And in this case, they're just leaving a craft.
2: And sometimes they go further, though. You have a number of cases in here, some of which I was familiar with, where they take direct action to stop us from either shooting at them or getting closer. I mean, you know, Iran, 1976, those two F-4s go chasing a UFO. Both of them, their systems are shut off. Their radar is shut off. It's not just it doesn't work. It's shut off. And there are several cases where that happens to entire towns and bases. And in some of those cases, it ends up with deadly results. You have a case in here I didn't know about. U.S. Military is following something that's going on near Cuba. Cuba sends out some jets to chase a UFO, and they order them, bring it down, take it down, shoot it. And the lead jet that goes after this thing exploded in midair. I mean, seems more than a coincidence.
8: I would agree, yes, it does, doesn't it?
2: And then there was one, Kinross, 1953. I guess the radar detects an unknown. This fighter is sent up to intercept it. The guys who are watching the radar screen say the plane and the UFO merged, and that was it. Plane's gone. No debris is ever found. There's no crash debris. That makes me feel less... secure that these visitors are entirely our friendly space brethren.
8: Well, yes, but you can also look at it another way. The craft disappears, or the target, let's say. The interceptor disappears, but there's no wreckage of either from a collision or otherwise. They just vanish. Now, that's more than signature reduction.
2: You go into a pretty big chapter about human interaction with them, whoever they are, and some cases that you guys studied. For example, there's one, I'm trying to remember, it's this, I think it's in Georgia, this huge triangle. What was the outcome? Can you give us a thumbnail sketch of that incident and what happened to the humans in that case? What kind of harm they had?
8: The triangle that was seen in the backfield.
2: Yeah.
8: Yes, that was a quite interesting case, especially the description of the departure of the machine. I mean, we've heard unusual triangle maneuvers, but this one did a backflip, a roll, and disappeared into what appeared to be a fabricated cloud momentarily and was gone. But before all that occurred, The witness had the misfortune of taking one of these extremely large, I don't know what the correct term is, lantern. It's certainly more than a flashlight, 1 million candle power, 2 million candle power, and aiming it directly at the large craft. There were smaller ones being dropped off and landing, but at the big craft. And in response, it immediately fired a beam hitting him, which caused him to have, well, I would call it serious medical problems from then on. We were able to monitor those medical problems. And as far as we know, he survived the incident, but I guess they didn't take too kindly from a flashlight being put on them, or misinterpreted it as some type of a weapon that they had neutralized.
2: This is an incident that I found interesting. It's the Cummings family in Indiana, Tennyson, Indiana. Voices
8: yes.
2: and orbs and weird stuff. Can you give us a synopsis of that one?
8: Well, that case... Now, that's an interesting case. It was included because of the poltergeist type of activity. But after a couple, 3 weeks, we backed away from that because of the fact that that's exactly what it was. We felt we had to draw a line somewhere, and the personnel were pulled back. But we confirmed that these events were occurring. There are other cases where there was craft observed nearby and also the poltergeist activity. I don't think that's in the books here. Yeah, you have to be discerning. And that's one of the, I go back to it, what do you do now? You collect data, what do you do? Because there's a point of, if you're collecting what you perceive is not UFO data, paranormal data for sure, but not UFO, and that's your focus, then you've got to draw the line somewhere.
2: Yeah, I mean, your investigators discriminated in a sense when, you know, when they thought they were being lied to or there wasn't enough proof. Mm-hmm. They didn't include those cases and make a big deal of them. They weren't just wide-eyed innocents who accepted whatever anyone told them. They were careful about it. If there's
8: No, absolutely. And we got a lot of reports we didn't put in here that were people basically said we're having our leg pulled. We just, you know, we need to move on to something that has more tangible evidence.
2: And there are cases of purposeful deception, right? Somebody telling you a story for which there's no evidence to support it, but that you get the feeling they really are lying to you, flat out making it up. Arizona, well, there's a ranch in Arizona, for example.
8: Yes, you hit one of them. There was another one, was a low pass by a triangle where things just didn't add up. You know, the details get you when you're fabricating. What's the term? Oh, what a tangled web they weave, those who first practice to deceive.
2: Right.
8: Investigators could spot that pretty quickly, that there were just flaws in their stories.
2: I'm kind of surprised that more of the investigators who worked on it lived up to their NDAs and their security clearances and haven't come forward and said much about it.
8: Most... I know that we did supply the management all had TSSCI clearances. You know, because of, let's just call them security problems, we had everyone put in for regular secret clearance. Now, back at the time, those took months, other than the ones we specially processed in 30 days. So people probably moved on to other classified, you know, needing security clearances. And that's why they've kept quiet. You know, that's part of the background investigation. Are you a blabbermouth is the best thing to describe it.
2: Yeah, there was a case here. I'm not sure if we can get into this now because we'll go to a break here in about 2 minutes. But there was a case here in Las Vegas. A guy you call Sam Hoffman, a custodian. He's driving along, and he had an encounter or sighting. Do you recall the details of that, or should I go on to a different case?
8: No, those were the lights passing by and fighter aircraft being nearby.
2: Yeah.
8: Yes, we consider that a legitimate case. But again, it's one of these lights in the sky, fighters in the area. You'll notice through the books, there's a number of cases like that where, you know, how often did maybe in Las Vegas because of the Air Force base there, but, even here, how many fighters pass over my house going into Andrews Air Force Base? Mostly, presidential aircraft and cargo aircraft, but not the fighters. They're, you know it when the fighters go over the house.
2: You detail in this book a lot of health-related issues for people who get too close to UFOs or these strange beings, and the health consequences are very real and oftentimes serious. I want to get into that, whether or not you think any of those are on purpose or in general, it's just a matter of proximity, getting too close to something that was dangerous to begin with. We're talking with Dr. James Lukacsky, author of the new book, Future Visions, about the OSAP program. We'll take a break and come back and try to get some time to take one or two of your calls as well. Stick around.

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7: A few miles from the glass spires of Midtown Atlanta lies the South River Forest. 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
1: That's two longtime pals collaborating on a new song. The song is called Home to Us. That's Ringo Starr and Paul McCartney, a preview of McCartney's new album, which will be released this week, The Boys of Dungeon Lane. Looking forward to that. We have one more segment remaining with my guest, Dr. Jim Lekatsky, talking about the OSAP program, strange incidents that have been documented, lessons learned. We'll get into some of the final questions and take a couple of your calls as well in this next segment, so stay with us.
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1: Jim Lekatsky, a couple times in this book, Future Visions, you reference human interaction and use the term with ETs. And I don't know if you really mean that ETs is what you think they are, or that's a placeholder, sort of a convenient name that people would understand. Where do you stand on that? Do you think that's the most likely answer to whatever this non-human intelligence is?
5: Not necessarily. I would say your term placeholder is the best.
1: Back to the ranch for a minute, because, you know, there's so much strange stuff has been seen there, and you go into a lot of detail in this book as well. But, you know, you had operatives from OSAP expand around the ranch and contact neighbors, yes, and in a larger, ever-expanding circle, and found so many stories of weird stuff that people, you probably had to pry it out of them in some cases because it was so strange. But not just on the ranch itself, but large worms that people would see, dogmen, wolfmen walking on two legs, small, hairy, troll-like creatures, pterodactyl-like beings. I remember one of the cases was, it was a gargoyle, in essence, a gargoyle, little people. And these are not ancient, long-ago incidents for these residents, but fairly recent times, at least when the investigation was underway, right?
5: Correct. Well, we asked the questions. We were given the answers. Basically, most of these cases had multiple people undergoing the same experience. if they saw something, a landing of a craft, well, multiple people saw it. Certainly the odd large worm putting by, literally putting by on the street. And you wonder, what is that all about? And of course, it seemed to just ignore the fact that there were multiple people watching it. It sounds crazy, but it went on and on and on as we did the reviews with people and the interviews with them. And when I say review, I mean that. It was like we would go back to and back. We would make sure that they weren't pulling our leg in a sense, and they weren't. They were quite sincere and multiple witnesses. So, again, in our official files, how do you handle something like that?
1: It occurs to me that, the ranch is such a strange place. It's been studied various times over the past more than two decades to one degree or another. And now the TV show is doing something similar. A lot of this strategy for trying to engage with whatever is there is like poke the bear. Let's do this and see what happens. And it's, we try to communicate with it in a variety of ways and play games and leave it out and see if it responds to them. And the same thing is happening with the TV show now, The Secret of Skinwalker Ranch. They shoot rockets up. Let's see what this does. If it gets, it just occurs to me, though, that, maybe it's actually the other way around, that whatever intelligence there is doing strange things to see how the crazy humans will react. Will they freak out?
5: Well, I would say I wouldn't word it quite that way, but yes, I think that could be part of the exchange.
1: That we're the subject of an experiment while we're doing the same thing to whatever it is.
5: Well, remember, that was from the remote viewing session we had on the ranch. Not only were the physical details of the ranch very accurate, but if that unknown person was there purposely just to test us, see how we reacted.
1: I'll take a couple of calls. East of the Rockies, Ed in Pennsylvania. What's on your mind, Ed?
6: Yes, regarding this these craft disappearing, could it be they have the ability, what we're seeing, what we're seeing the craft and what they have behind them, the light, they're able to bend the light around the craft. So in other words, if the craft wasn't there, we are seeing what would be there. In other words, they could bend the light around the craft, essentially making the craft invisible. What do you think of it? It might be a possibility.
5: Well, yes. I mean, that's one of the possibilities. There could be no craft there and a light too. So exactly what is, for example, on the ranch, there was people around there referred to these orange orbs, but they didn't seem to be structure behind them. It wasn't just like a cloak of plasma around them or a layer of plasma. There wasn't anything there but the orange ball of light.
1: Thanks, Ed. Jim, we see videos that come out, and it's a constant drone of complaints. I'm not going to look at any of these fuzzy, grainy videos anymore. Following up on Ed's question there, you think it's there's a field around these craft that have obscured attempts to get a better, clearer pictures at times?
5: Whether it's purposeful or it's part of their propulsion system, it could be in certain cases. I mean, we've worked on such technology, a plasma sheath on the front of a fighter. Back when I used to look into things such as that, the power was unnecessarily high or couldn't be compensated for, the power requirements were just plain too high. But yeah, I mean, it's aspects of this whole field of study is it could be so many things in so many areas. And the hunt is exciting.
1: Yeah, it is, and it's fun too. You know, in this book, you make concrete suggestions on how to advance the research and directions that we can take based on things that OSAP learned. You know, where we can go. Do you think that any of the data that and incidents that all that evidence that you collected for this program have been incorporated, that it suggested an idea of research that we should be doing for our own national security interests, things tech that we didn't have before, but hey, let's get to work on it.
5: One would hope so. I don't know that though. You know, as we talked earlier, ideas have to either just come naturally to you or, you have to have, some external suggestion, either something you recover, find, observe, and you would, you know, wonder, you know, it'd be nice if we could do that, too. I mean, for example, you know, basically a cloaked soldier, as long as he doesn't move, then, of course he has to move at some point, but as long as he doesn't move, you don't see him.
1: One thing I did not get a chance to test to talk to you about is a really intriguing section you have in this about the need or the suggestion that we should develop communication with whoever they are, that there have been some studies in the intelligence community about what we should be doing and how we might go about it. Can you share a little bit of that with our audience and give me any idea about whether we've actually taken a stab at it?
5: I think it would be best to answer, I can't comment.
1: Okay. Well, there are some examples you've quoted.
5: Those are fine.
1: Yeah,
5: but
1: right.
5: I'm talking about advanced techniques.
1: I think there was a report that you cite from the NSA where they were saying that maybe we need to develop some kind of communication system and get in touch
5: That's quite dated. I mean, we were using available information. I haven't seen anything recently.
1: Okay.
5: They were talking about conventional communication.
1: Right. So you mean like radio or something?
5: in quotes, yes, whatever radios they use.
1: Yeah. West of the Rockies, Ryan in Seattle. Hi, Ryan. What's on your mind?
7: I had a question for you, George, and then a question for the doctor. George, 13 years ago, you had Dr. Roger Lear on, and he described his personal witnessing of multiple metallic-looking craft that hovered over the Sea of Marmara near Turkey. And this went on while he witnessed it in 2009. But this had actually gone on for 3 years in a row, over 25 dates, and it was all captured on mini-DV cassette. So we're not talking about digital video. We're talking about just after VHS cassette. Back in between 2007 and 2009.
1: Yeah.
7: I mean, if you both have not sit down and studied this footage, I highly recommend you do. But I guess my question for you, George, because, if there's anybody has any questions about this footage that is available, has been circulating on the internet for 16 years.
1: Yeah, we've reported on it.
7: We
1: reported on it. It's really interesting imagery. It's out there for anybody who wants to look at it.
7: My question for you, George, is have you sat down and looked into it in free time, although you're very busy? And my question for the doctor is, this happened right around the time that OSAP was starting. Had you at least become aware of this? And my second question is,
1: Let's let him answer that one first.
5: But the answer to that was no. At the time, other than the one, travel to Brazil, we were basically just continental U.S. We did not look at anything outside of the U.S. proper.
1: Quick second question, Ryan.
7: thank you for coming on, Doctor. I'd like to tell you that there are people out here that do appreciate what you're trying to do. My second question is, in your, one of your books, you mentioned that the United States government was mentioned of a UFO or UAP, and you and finally got entrance to it. Were you referring to the United States government is in possession of that, or is this a contractor that's in possession of it? Because if the United States government is in possession of it, possibly we can get some more information about this. It don't have to go through a contract. That's okay. My last question. Thank you.
1: All right. Thanks for the call.
5: The question was breaking up, but I got the gist of it, and I really can't comment on that. Any further details?
1: Understood. We will go to Brendan on the wildcard line. Hey, Brendan, how you doing? You're on with Jim Lukatsky.
8: Hey, thank you so much, George, Dr. Lukatsky. I asked this question to Jeremy last time. Why is it the Pentagon allowing you to say these things? How are you approved to say this? Do you have any idea about that? And with the Department of War, they are the ones releasing these files. You had said that maybe the aliens are helping us develop. That kind of sounds peaceful. Can you talk about the juxtaposition between the Department of War releasing these and possibly peaceful aliens?
5: Well, I mean, the Department of War is just a name. So the fact that they're releasing this information is a lot of it. I don't want to use the word is useless, but it's information that one collects. But what, again, going back to what do you do with it? How can you move forward with any information they're releasing? And by the way, I'm simply in these books reporting the official documentation. That documentation can be released. People have tried to FOIA it, and it's been said it doesn't exist. Now, I do know they purge things a lot, because the more things became electronic, the more they were written, and the more there were purges. So I don't know where it is, but that's one of the reasons released. I mean, obviously, I have the documents myself, so I can, and 10 other people do. I believe it's exactly 10. And so we were approved to release it. It's, I guess to say it, it's just the way it is.
1: Thanks for the call, Brendan. I think, you know, the Department of War, didn't they have another site set up? It sounded like it would be for this purpose. Somehow it ended up all the information being placed at DOW website. I'm sure they're really happy by the public response, a billion people. But they kind of took control of the release. And I don't think all that information necessarily is generated by the Department of War, formerly DOD. Jim, what do you think about that, a billion people checking that stuff out? And I agree with you. The information, you know, what are you supposed to do with it? A lot of it's pretty old. 70% or so has already been released. And then they strip metadata and other tools of analysis from videos that they release. So it's still a billion people responding in just a couple of weeks.
5: Well,
1: that's pretty impressive.
5: I think that is very impressive. And I think that's very good, because not everybody is going to be able to, let me put it straight, participate in UFO UAP research in their life. It's just not going to happen. You know, within Kona Blue, there's the areas of data collection, analysis, technology, experimentation, on and on, consciousness, medical, education. Just by the fact that they're aware that this is a real investigative area that should be pursued in these seven areas, that's a great accomplishment right there.
1: Yeah, not everybody spends every waking moment reading UFO websites and books and reports and, you know.
5: Correct.
1: People have lives. They have jobs, families, dogs, cats. We've got just about a minute or so left. What's next for you? This is the last of the OSAP books, right? But have you got other projects in the works?
5: Well, the follow-on would be, the obvious follow-on is the down selection into the foundations of Kona Blue. Now, that could be constructed by the materials that have already been published and approved for release. But getting into the real details of Kona Blue and what was going to be done and why we know it was going to be done, that's going to need approval.
1: That sounds like it's going to be just as tricky or trickier than OSAP.
5: It'll be trickier, but it depends upon the way it's approached. But I think the information needs to get out. And, you know, in those seven areas I just listed, the public can participate in multiple ones of those. So they need to know what's the government suggested direction.
1: Well, you've certainly got my attention with that. Dr. Lukacsky, thanks so much for joining us. Look forward to whatever you are working on next. And you and I, of course, will stay in touch. The book, Future Visions, is out now. I hope people will check it out. It's jam-packed. Good stuff.
5: Thank you very much.
1: All right, Jim. Coming up next, Michael Lazovsky and Jeremy Corbell talking about Sleeping Dog. We'll be right back.

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15: Progress reported. I'm Deborah Valentine, Fox News. U.S. President Donald Trump says a proposed peace deal with Iran is 95% complete, although talks are continuing. U.S. Secretary of State Marco Rubio tells reporters before leaving New Delhi, India, that President Trump will not accept a bad deal from Tehran.
16: This issue, no one has done more, and no one has been more serious about the threat of a nuclear Iran than President Trump has been. And so I'm very confident, and we should all be very confident, that we're either going to have a good agreement or we're going to have to deal with it another way. We'd prefer to have a good agreement.
15: It also calls for the easing of restrictions on Iran's frozen assets and reopening its ports. A 60-day period for negotiations over Tehran's nuclear program is also proposed. If completed, the peace deal would end the joint U.S. military operation with Tehran, which began on February 28th. Ukraine's president says four people have died and hundreds were injured following a Russian missile and drone attack. Fox's Stephanie Bennett reports from London.
17: Russia targeting locations across the country, but mainly hitting in Kyiv. Roughly 30 residential buildings were damaged, including schools, one of the capital's oldest food markets, the Chernobyl Museum, a water supply facility, and National Art Museum. Ukrainian officials say Russia fired 90 missiles and around 600 drones. Zelensky said Russia also used the hypersonic Oreshnik ballistic missile on a city 50 miles south of the capital. Now, Zelensky, he wrote on X earlier today, in part, quote, "We are doing our best to achieve peace and protect people, everything. It is important that Ukraine is not alone. Decisions are needed from the United States, from Europe and others to make that old Oreshnik in Moscow finally utter the word peace."
15: The conflict began in February 2022. 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
0: Hey, it's Blazer. Memorial Day is this weekend, the real start to summer. It's happening whether waistband is ready or not. And look, I'm pro cookout. Burger, dog, cold drink, somebody burning chicken and calling it grilled. Fantastic. That's not the issue. The issue is starting another summer feeling like you're hiding in your own clothes. Been there, didn't love it. Awaken 180 changed that for me. I lost 40 pounds, and I didn't do it by becoming a monk or eating steamed punishment three times a day, and I definitely didn't do it by adding another medication. Awaken 180 gave me the full game plan, a coach to adjustments, and a way to lose weight while still living like a human being. So here's the blunt version. Summer's basically here. The pictures are coming. The cookouts are coming. You can either make the same promise to yourself again or actually do something about it. Enjoy the summer, enjoy yourself, and do it with the medication-free solution for weight loss. Awaken 180 Weight Loss.
15: Chicago, the latest U.S. city to deal with a violent teen takeover.
20: Five Chicago police officers were hospitalized early Sunday morning after being struck by an 18-year-old driver during a teen takeover on the city's west side. Hundreds of minors had gathered to shut down the street when the driver hit the officers, eventually crashing into a squad car. The teen is in custody and the officers are in good condition. Last week, hundreds of officers were called to break up fights at a teen takeover in Long Branch, New Jersey. And officials in Seaside Heights, New Jersey are deploying a number of preventative measures this Memorial Day to try to keep the holiday violence free. Sue Guzman, Fox News.
15: President Trump pays tribute to America's fallen Monday at Arlington National Cemetery.
21: As is tradition for the Commander-in-Chief, President Trump will lead a wreath-laying ceremony at the Tomb of the Unknown Soldier at Arlington National Cemetery in Virginia. The president's Memorial Day speech comes as thousands of American soldiers, sailors, and airmen are deployed to the Middle East amid ongoing operations against Iran. 13 service members have been killed since the launch of Operation Epic Fury in February. President Trump says the war with Iran will be over soon. At the White House, Jared Halpern, Fox News.
15: Swedish racer Felix Rosenqvist passed David Malukas on the last lap to win the Indy 500 at Indianapolis Motor Speedway Sunday. It's the closest win in the race's history at 2/100th of a second. And Rosenqvist tells Fox's Garrett Tenney he's also celebrating another milestone, becoming a parent.
22: It was going to be tough to bring our baby Stella here, 16 days old. So we decided that they were going to be home. So I'm just so happy, even, becoming a father. Now, already then, I was like, whatever happens next, it's just a bonus.
15: Rosenqvist was named IndyCar Rookie of the Year in 2019. Alex Palou, last year's winner, finished seventh. I'm Deborah Valentine. This is Fox News.
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1: That's Elvis Costello, Pump It Up, as we move into the second half of tonight's program. You know, I don't know if you can call this kismet or good luck or fate or destiny, but there's a new blockbuster documentary film called Sleeping Dog, and it had its debut earlier this month on the very same day that the U.S. government dropped a gigantic pile of UFO-related documentation and videos, and the whole world was abuzz about it. We've since had a second drop of documentation on the Department of War's website, and a billion people, as I mentioned, have visited it. So it was very fortuitous for this particular film. Hours after that happened, at a picturesque theater in Southern California, an audience was able to sit down and see a powerful and emotional film that titled Sleeping Dog, a deep dive into the UFO mystery and those who pursue it, the effect that this subject has on people's lives, the risks to whistleblowers and witnesses and journalists. And one of those journalists is Jeremy Corbell and his work on this subject. The director of this film, Michael Lazovsky, it's his first full-length film. It went to number one in the world in a matter of days. Fortuitous, I would say. Michael was born and raised in L.A. He developed an early obsession with horror, built elaborate annual haunted houses, and then joined Universal Studios Hollywood Halloween Horror Nights as a chainsaw monster performer. And I can tell you, of all the guests I've interviewed, this is the first one we had who killed people with chainsaws. He later transitioned into filmmaking, was accepted into the American Film Institute, where he continued to refine his craft. His horror short films have received international recognition or nominations and awards, and he is also the producer of the podcast Weaponized, which Jeremy Corbell and I host, and he's just going to join us now, along with Jeremy Corbell, who is the focus of a lot of what this film deals with, and we're going to have them join us in just a moment here on Coast to Coast AM.
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1: Welcome back. I'm joined now by two good friends of mine, Michael Lazovsky, the director of this new film, Sleeping Dog, and Jeremy Corbell, my co-host on Weaponized and longtime friend and collaborator who is the subject of much of the movie. Gents, glad you're here.
7: Thanks, George.
1: I'm going to start with Michael. I know you made short horror films. How did you make the transition into a full-length documentary on this particular topic.
7: Yeah, sure. So I started at the American Film Institute. I directed a bunch of shorts over there, and it was around the time I was graduating. There was a huge writer strike happening in Hollywood in the industry, and so there just wasn't a lot of work in the narrative field. And you know, one of the things that I was looking at, and some of my peers were too, were podcasts and unscripted entertainment, so docs and such. But really, podcasts is just booming, and it continues to boom. And you know, I remember being on Twitter and just like looking around and seeing, I think, a post from Jeremy Corbell, and I had a class around the time where we had to cold call three people every single week, and and it could be anybody we wanted to, and it was nerve wracking. It was really scary, actually. You could cold call anybody in the industry that we looked up to, and then we had to report back to our professor. So doing that, I mean, it is you know, the scariest thing you could possibly do. But I got used to it. It gave me a lot of confidence, and then I decided, you know, to just reach out to Jeremy. But Jeremy specifically said, Jeremy Corbell says in his website, like, don't call me, don't, you know, just email me a voice note. And that's what I ended up doing. And he invited me to come on set for Weaponized. And, I told him, you know, I have a skill set. I can help edit the podcast. And it was just perfect timing because I think he really needed that help. And that's how it started, I guess. My journey, I guess, into this world.
1: Oh, it's amazing that he even listened to the message, because, you know, that was before that he turns off all social media and communication devices. We'll get into that.
7: Knowing everything I do now, I'm just shocked that he trusted me. And I know he didn't, actually, and, you know, I've come to learn that. But, you know, to bring somebody else into his life knowing everything I do now is wow.
1: Well, you've been with the podcast for a long time, do a great job in editing, but I didn't know your origin story until right now. But so... You weren't a UFO guy. You weren't knowledgeable about UFO and the issue and all the complexities of it. But then you started learning it as you're sitting in on these sessions and editing those episodes, right?
7: Oh, yeah. Yeah. I mean, like, I knew enough to know, like, I knew who Jeremy Corbell was. I knew who you were, George. I had watched the Bob Lazar film, and I've seen the Joe Rogan episodes. I think I've seen like one or two of them or one of them prior. So yeah, but a lot of my knowledge, like for example, John Lear, who's in the movie, I had no idea. I did not know who he was. So I learned a lot just by, you know, sitting and listening and sort of being a fly on the wall to a lot of the conversations that you guys were having.
1: But I mean, it's complicated, right? It's not an easy thing to master or get your head around, because it's not just, oh, look at the sparkly thing in the sky.
7: No, totally not. Yeah. I mean, I think there are like two questions. Like the first one, like, is it real? You know, is there a non-human intelligence interacting with us? I can confidently, in my opinion, say yes. And then the second question, like, what is it? I think is just way more complicated. And I've come to learn that. And I did not know that going into it.
1: And at what point do you decide this needs a full documentary film? And it's the first full length documentary film you've made. And within a matter of days, it goes to number one in the world. So, Michael, I'm sorry to tell you this, but it's downhill from here.
7: Yeah, totally. I mean, you know, I think the real, you know, for me, the eye-opening thing was, okay, so like Jeremy and yourself, George, like you guys report on Weaponized, right? You report on footage, whistleblowers. And I think the audience was really only seeing the tip of the iceberg to like the work that goes into like what you guys are actually doing on a day-to-day. And specifically Jeremy, like there's so much going on in his life and that goes into reporting on this stuff. So, you know, at that point, that's when I really decided to turn the camera and look at what was happening in Jeremy's life and kind of following him, you know, follow him around. It's really scary stuff. And I think a lot of people do not see that. They just see the video and they're like, oh, this video isn't good enough, or this whistleblower isn't good enough. But there's so much more to this reporting and intel agencies interacting with Jeremy and such. And that sort of thing really just was shocking and eye-opening to me.
1: You mentioned about John Lear, and of course, that's sort of, you know, Jeremy shares with you all these archives of footage, hundreds and hundreds of hours, things that he had shot with Lear. I'll let him tell this part of the story, and we'll come back to you, Michael. Jeremy, what were you doing with spending days and weeks and months with Lear and recording all those interactions? Describe that process and what you learned about Lear. I mean, in a sense, he was my entry point to the topic. He is your entry point to it, and Michael's as well.
8: Yeah, you know, Lear just, you know, I guess he makes his impression on people. It reminds me of something in Michael's movie, because that really was the first time I've self-reflected on what it was that I actually was doing all of those years. I had not even gotten a hold of you yet, George. You know, I had got a hold of Lear, and in Michael's movie, he says, "You've fallen down the rabbit hole and there's no hope." Yeah. And that kind of sums it up. You know, when you heard what Lear was saying back in the day, it was just so fantastical. And like anything, when I was just going there, I was just trying to just gauge it, just try to find out, is he telling the truth as he knows it? Is he messing with people? I really didn't know.
1: Well, it's a little bit of both, isn't it? I mean, when you look back at it, he had you. You became sort of his enabler. You would smuggle cigars into him when his wife didn't want him smoking them, and you'd fix toilets and plumbing systems. And, you know, he took advantage of the time he spent and shared a lot of stuff with you, but you had to take it with a grain of salt, right?
8: Yeah, oh, I carried bags of salt every time I went over to Lear's house. Yeah, you know, it was funny. The first time he invited me to his house, you know, I really didn't know what to expect. I went there. And I felt like he was kind of holding me hostage because he would just look at me over the barrel of his cigar. He wouldn't say anything to me, especially about UFOs. And it was like that the entire time. I mean, I went out onto the street and made my first film that, you know, on one night when he wouldn't talk to me, called Lost Vegas. And I just put it up because I was so frustrated. He wouldn't talk to me about UFOs. But then when he started, I guess it was like a test. So he was messing with me. It was like a test. Just see if I was dedicated, you know, and would stay there. I don't know.
1: Michael, talk to me about wading through hundreds of hours of video of John Lear eating a lot but not saying much. I mean, it's a challenge. I say it in a loving way. I respect John Lear. He was a friend of mine. We became neighbors. I mean, I could throw a rock in where I lived, and you know, he was my entry point for the topic and was very helpful. But, you know, from the first interview on, I knew you got to be careful at taking it at face value, things that he claims, like 93 races live on the sun kind of a stuff.
7: Totally.
1: So talk about going through all that footage.
7: Yeah, I mean, it was tedious. And you know what? I actually kind of, I think, felt Jeremy's frustration even watching, just going through those hours, because so much of it is, you know, John Lear eating, not really answering any questions. You know, John Lear will be talking to Jeremy and just say, "I need to take a nap now." And, you know, like Jeremy was kind of documenting his day-to-day life. But in the beginning, like, you know, Jeremy said, like, he wasn't getting a lot. And, you know, I think John, from what I understood from the footage, he would receive things and then just kind of like spit it out to Jeremy. So sometimes, you know, what John would be telling Jeremy, I mean, it, you know, I don't know if he actually believed it was fact, but he kind of just spat things out. Anything that, you know, he was told. So, I found him to be an interesting person, just like watching the footage. But, you know, one thing, and it's at the, you know, towards the end, like one of the last scenes that John Lear is in the movie, he says something that I thought, you know, was really from his heart. And he says, there's never going to be disclosure from the government. They don't know. The government doesn't even know what all of this is. And I found that to be probably true. So, you know, that's yeah, kind of the last time we see him in the film. And that was one of the last days that Jeremy shot with John Lear, when John Lear was already getting a little upset at Jeremy. And I found that to be from his heart 100% and true.
1: It's lucky, you know, Jeremy had intended to make a big documentary film about Lear and ran into some difficulties with it. He can tell us about those if he wants. But, you know, obviously Lear, hundreds of hours, though it may be, you couldn't make a film just about Lear based on his interaction with Jeremy. You had to go and expand it to a much broader theme. You described the theme. What is it you wanted to do with this film?
7: Yeah, so, I mean, for me, again, you know, it's showing Jeremy's journey, I think, in following his curiosity. I mean, you know, that's like the biggest theme. It's like following your curiosity and then getting to a certain truth, and then like the struggles. You know, I assume, you know, I know Jeremy wants to, you know, get this stuff out, report on, but it's dangerous, it's scary. So it's like you follow your curiosity to a point where you find yourself in a situation where you know, this stuff can potentially, you know, you find yourself in a risky spot. So that's, you know, for me, that's what I saw as the core. Even, I mean, yeah, originally I was thinking, okay, maybe there's a John Lear film in here, but I really saw the through line of the story. And what I kept going back to was Jeremy's journey through all of this. And yeah.
1: You've been around us enough to know, to get a feel for the field, this ufology field, UFO world.
2: Yeah. And the constant barrage of snark that comes with it. And skullduggery and insults and you know, that's one level of stuff. Your film goes into others. But just to start with, the kinds of things that you know that we deal with all the time, and that other people who investigate this deal with all the time, it's not exactly encouraging to a young filmmaker. Hey, let me into this. I love this stuff.
7: No, yeah. And I've learned through the process of this how, you know, and it is why, I mean, there's different levels, right? There's like the average person on Twitter or not average, but a person on Twitter, or there's like, you know, intel agencies and interacting, you know, with you guys. And to me, it's like, I don't want to know. And I made an agreement with Jeremy. I don't really want to know anything I shouldn't, you know, I think I'm okay. And, you know, if you asked me maybe before this, I was like, well, yeah, I would love to see things and know more. But now I'm like, I'm okay. Okay. I don't want to find myself in a situation that you guys are in. I mean, I'm okay being where I am as a storyteller and a filmmaker.
1: So what kind of things did you learn when the cameras are off that made an impression?
7: I think the biggest one for me was just the level of engagement on a day-to-day basis that government officials and intel agencies have. And I saw it firsthand with Jeremy. That was really shocking to me, because where there's smoke, there's fire, right? So if everything you guys are putting out are balloons and all the whistleblowers are just crazy and whatever, you know, lies people make up online about them, you know, why is there so much engagement? You have people on a payroll, right? I mean, there are wars happening. You know, there's a war in Iran. There's a lot of stuff happening. You have taxpayer funded government agents on a payroll engaging with Jeremy. I've seen firsthand hours and hours a day, you know, calls, video. I mean, trying to manipulate reporting, trying to stop reporting. So to me, that was just shocking and eye opening. And these are like high, high level officials. So yeah, that stuff to me was okay. That was a turning point for me where I felt like this stuff is serious and real.
1: I mentioned in the intro that, you know, we had a premiere planned in Southern California for a couple of weeks, and people have been invited. And then that morning, the U.S. government drops this gigantic pile of UFO stuff, and suddenly the whole world is buzzing about UFOs. And so the timing couldn't have been better. You think Jeremy rigged that and made that happen, called the White House or something. But, I mean, holy cow, what a start off.
7: Yeah, mind blowing. And you know, and the thing is, this was all accidental. Like with our release too, we finished the movie, we wanted it out. And, you know, there was no, I mean, it was just the universe kind of working itself out. And now, you know, it was great, because the second drop, 8 of the, you know, videos that are in the film towards the end, that was in the second drop of, multiple videos have been in the second drop of, the government release that came out on Friday. So, you know, in many ways, the film did provoke, I think, more videos coming out in full and the raw data from government.
1: Jeremy, there's some very personal and emotional moments in this movie where you really opened up. I was surprised. I hadn't seen the film until it debuted in that theater, and that you let the world into that part of your experiences.
8: Yeah, Michael chose to put that in the film, even though I told him not to verbally in the film, and afterwards told him not to, and my family told him not to. But, you know, he made a good argument, which is that it's really easy for people to call you and me, you know, CIA disinformation agents, and to dehumanize and to diminish what it takes to do the reporting that we do. And it does take a lot. It is hard work. So I take umbrage with that. When people are saying, you know, we get fed information, that is not true. We do not solicit, but we vet everything. And I'm speaking to you, and you know this, but it was just kind of cool to allow Michael. Look, I put no restrictions on him. The only thing I said, one restriction is don't lie. And that's even in the timeline, you know, about how he's showing the footage and everything. So he, you know, I can't deny, I guess I was on the other end of it. It was like when I made the movie on Bob Lazar, man, he ate popcorn. He's like, I'll watch it. He went silent on me for, I think, like 24, 48 hours, just didn't even call me back. And now I understand it's really difficult. You know, the self-reflection of seeing your life span those 15 to 20 years of footage that I gave to Michael, it was difficult to look at in a way.
1: So you've been out beating the bushes and promoting the film, doing interviews and helping to get the word out. But this thing took off like a rocket right from the beginning. It went to number one across the board, all films. I mean, you have to be pleased and maybe a little bit surprised that it took off like that.
8: I mean, you're asking Michael. Yeah. I mean, I don't know what to think anymore about how things are going to go down. It's so coincidental. I mean, look, on our release date for the movie, it was also, by the way, it was the 68th anniversary to the day that NORAD was born. It was the fourth anniversary that humanity collectively saw for the first time our black hole at the center of our galaxy. There's just so many funny things that occurred. So that when everything dropped on that day of the release of Michael's film, it almost felt scripted.
1: Yeah.
7: Yeah.
1: Yeah. I'm sure there are people accusing you of that somehow.
8: I wish I could control things like that. No.
1: One of the great things that you were able to use as a marketing device that Michael included in his movie was there are 8 short video clips of government produced videos of UFOs, UAP, that they have dubbed UAP. And there's been a lot of pressure to get the government, the feds, the Department of War, to release more of these videos, and you purposely included 8 short clips that had not been released as sort of a nudge. Hey, it's about time you guys release this stuff. And you know, that proved fortuitous for both of you guys. And when we come back, we're going to get into what was included in those clips and whether or not the feds actually released all 8 of them or not. We're talking with Michael Lazovsky and Jeremy Corbell about the movie Sleeping Dog. We'll be back in a minute.

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1: That song, Dead Man's Hand, you know, when you take the deep dive into the UFO topic and start investigating it, the possibility of death threats raises its head. We're going to hear about that in a moment. The song is by a band called Lord Huron of some note. They kick off a new tour less than 2 weeks from now. And another of their song, Life is Strange, that we've used on this program before, is the credits. It is the music over the credits of Michael Lazowski's film Sleeping Dog. And when we come back, we'll get into what life is like for a UFO investigator, the idea that phones are tapped and people are followed and death threats. Those are all real things, and Michael documents them in this film. More to come here on Coast to Coast AM.
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3: Michael Ozofsky, after you get weighed through the mountains of John Lear material for use in your film and you whittle it down to a manageable chunk, you start learning other things about Jeremy's life, previous incarnations he's had as a martial artist and then as an artist itself. And how do those fit into the big picture that lead him into UFOs, do you think?
4: Yeah, I mean, it was, you know, at its face value, you know, what I found so interesting, what I learned about Jeremy is, you know, he's not making money off of the UFO thing, right? So, you know, you take yourself out of the UFO stuff, the UFO world, and he is a rental property manager by day. I mean, that's how he makes his income. And oh, by the way, he's also, you know, obtaining and releasing classified information, briefing Congress, you know, with you, George, and doing all this amazing work. So I just, you know, on his face level, found that to be an interesting story. Like, Jeremy's just a guy. And he followed his curiosity and found himself in a place where a bunch of whistleblowers and government officials like trust him and they just talk to him. And I found that very interesting. Like, he is just a guy and he just, you know, followed his passion, knocked down doors and got to where he was. And I wanted to tell that part of the story too.
3: Yeah. He doesn't have clearances. You know, he doesn't work for the CIA, I think. Just kidding. You know, the surprising part, or maybe the hardest stuff to swallow, is not aliens, UFOs, species, non-human interacting with us. It's the government reaction. I mean, I know when I started, that's what hooked me on the topic, is the government reaction to people who ask questions and try to dig for the truth, is the visceral reaction. And so you start hearing, you know, it's pretty common in UFO world. It's like a baptism of fire to claim you've had a death threat or your phone is tapped or people are following you or something like that. But and maybe it was hard for you to swallow that this could be real, but it is real, isn't it?
4: Oh, yeah. Yeah. I mean, Jeremy's, you know, gone through that, you know, firsthand. But yes, and the scariest thing, you know, there was a moment in the film, you know, when Jeremy was really going through it. And I remember we were in a hotel room and I was wondering, like, what's going to happen to this movie if something happened to Jeremy? So I brought up the question. It was an awkward question, but and I had to pull out my phone. He asked me to pull out my phone, and he recorded an entire message as to like what would happen in the case of his passing, because this stuff was very real and serious. And again, I was scared by proximity. I mean, it was just scary for me documenting somebody and their life is, you know, at in danger. I mean, that was something that I did not, you know, expect to be happening when I started this project or even hopped on board with Weaponized.
3: Jeremy, I remember the first time I realized that my phone was being tapped and people were listening to my calls in the newsroom, in the KLAS-TV newsroom, and I was aghast and shocked at it. I think there's no way they would ever get a warrant from a judge to approve this. They're just doing it. And, you know, now that seems passé compared to the kinds of things, the challenges that you and I have both had. Share a little bit about what you say to Michael in the movie about intrusions and scary stuff that's happened. I mean, phones, you assume that pretty much your computer and everything you've got is monitored, right?
5: Yeah, I mean, I guess Michael now knows what it's like to obtain footage that you cannot release, like on a moral level, because you've given your word and it's your bond, because there could be like a cascade of casualties, you know. Michael, in making the film, you know, I document everything in my life. He saw certain federal agencies tell me directly that another federal agency was, you know, tipping people to directly come and take my life. And, you know, it's a real, that is a real thing. My family had to sit down for that, meeting. And Michael saw, you know, part of that footage. And, yeah, look, he makes my life look like a horror movie and a comedy. It's a, you know, it's a fascinating movie that way. But in real life, perceived threat and real threat, like actionable threat and perceived threat, they feel the same in the human body. You know, I never want to get back to that mindset again. But, you know, the first thing George, an intel agent, once said to me when I first got in contact with him, or he got in contact with me, is, you are now in the Hall of Mirrors. And to this day, you know, I understand that on a much deeper level. Yeah.
3: Yeah. I mean, you have to operate your life that even some kind of encrypted apps that people use to try to maintain a level of secrecy, those don't really mean anything anymore, do they?
5: I mean, look, the movie really shows it as it is, and it really amazed me that our federal lawyer, who we announced in the film, actually participated, Chuck McCullough III. And in the movie, you do see some of the process that journalists have to go through. And this is not for us. It's to protect sources, especially if they don't protect themselves. But, you know, you see me digging in the desert. That is something I have been doing for 13 years now, is putting holes in the desert. Because you can't trust your devices. We now know that the whistleblowers that we walked into ODNI, we now know the CIA was spying on them. How do we know that? Because the head of the DIG, the Director's Initiative under the ODNI, which is the Office of the Department of National Intelligence, said in Congress and testified to the fact that the whistleblowers that came in to testify about UAP were being spied on illegally by the CIA. That means you, George, that means me, because we were the first to be contacted. We walked some of those people and connected them with everybody. And so that was very disturbing. That was confirmation when everybody's making the joke, oh yeah, hey, the CIA is probably listening to this call. Well, we actually got confirmation in Congress under oath from the head of the ODNI. Yeah, it kind of pisses me off. The more I think about it, as journalists in America, you kind of take it for granted. They're not supposed to do that. That's illegal. And I'm furious.
3: Let's talk about the 8 video clips that were included. So you and I have released a lot of stuff that was not officially released, that probably made inside folks very angry that we had it. And of course, you know, the usual suspects will blast it. It's baloney. It's too grainy. I don't care. All that stuff. But, you know, a lot of what we have released in the past has now been released by the DOW. The clips that were included in the film, can you describe them and what the strategy was?
5: Sure. So Michael asked me if he could see some of the process and document it. And I didn't know if that was a good idea. So I called our lawyer, Chuck McCullough, and, you know, he says, look, it's good to document it. Michael convinced me from the very beginning that turning the camera around, I gave him the footage, 20 years of footage, go make like a bunch of UFO movies. You know, that was the idea. But he convinced me that it would be a protective act to allow him to film it. And I started getting indications that was true. You know, Michael's filming as things happened. At least I had a witness, you know. So the camera, instead of my passport, really this time in this phase of my life became a shield. And he was just documenting in the film one of the, you know, the methods we use as journalists to really make sure that information, as we're assessing it, that it is confidential and doesn't spill even to foreign nations. I mean, that's something the FBI has said to both of us, which is that their concern for us as journalists in America is not sources, not stopping us, but rather foreign nations finding a way see it, what it is that we may or may not have obtained. And then before we can look at it and make sure it doesn't hurt national security and that it is of value, that they could use that for strategic advantage and strategic surprise against America. So FBI was more like, hey, man, you know, we believe in journalism in America. You know, we're just afraid that something could happen to you. You know, you could get honey trapped. You could, you know, get extorted, you know, all of these horrible things. So it's a real cosmic pickle what to do. So in the movie, I am simply reviewing footage. And, you know, I let Michael see some of that footage, obviously. He was filming it. And it was a big debate. I was like, you can't put that in. But I kept telling Michael, every time I argue against you, I need you to argue back against me because I know what it's like to be in his position. You want to tell the whole truth. You want to push the boundaries. You want to find out how far you can go. That's what makes a good documentary. So it was really weird. I was like arguing against myself by telling him to argue against me. So we finally show those clips. And what they are things that we were currently assessing. Now you start to notice that some of them are exactly what was released by our government. I mean, I could start with the Baghdad Phantom in the first release, but for our and your audience, main thing is this. When you look at a government piece of footage, you know, via a laptop, right, via what you and I put out, let's just be really clear. We don't solicit. That's an illegal thing. That's asking for classified information. As our lawyer would say, you know, we're not qualified to assess that. And a lot of people have tried to trick us, George, as you know, over the years, and we haven't fallen for it yet that we know of. And so when you get the government putting out a piece that is something that you see a clip of in the movie, here's the benefit. The benefit is that no source has to be put in a position that they could get in trouble because it is illegal. How do you think these videos get out? Obviously, somebody in a skiff illegally is filming them. And our job is to protect sources. Great. So the government has said they're going to give transparency. So let's not. Every time we release a video, there could be a cascade of casualties, I say, right? Unknown unknowns, just things that could happen to people. When the government puts it out, it's the raw file. It should be. So it's not something that's smuggled out where you're filming a screen. Much better for analysts, much better to, you know, for the witnesses and the sources. You understand?
3: Yeah. And in this case, I think 5 of the 8 in the film have been released now, maybe more of them, except that they get edited. Certain information is edited and then the metadata is stripped. Right.
5: Right. Michael can tell you a little bit about what he's seen with that, what's come out. But the metadata, now that's interesting. Any of those videos, if you don't have the speeds, the trajectories, that kind of thing, you're kind of like stumbling in the dark. So it's funny because those are not sensitive, right? If they're deeming those positions not to be sensitive, then allow that data to come out because that allows analysts to look at the footage. It's very bizarre. But Michael, what did they put out that you put in your movie?
4: Yeah, you know what? I think they put out actually 7 out of the 8 and then there's stuff that also predates the film, right? That was released on Weaponized. So there's the chandelier and the disc through the clouds one. And I find it a little, you know, honestly, as an observer, kind of a little spooky that, I mean, you know, they have hundreds, maybe thousands of these UFO videos and they're specifically putting out the ones that you guys, you know, that were released on Weaponized and the films. And I ask like myself, why? Like, why is there such a focus on those videos out of all of them, right? It's kind of, I don't know, spooky to me.
3: Well, what's the thought process as you, sorry, go ahead, Jeremy.
5: Well, no, I think Michael, what you're seeing is you're seeing, you know, the floor, not the ceiling, you know, everything, as I say, has been provoked. I mean, George and I have given to the Pentagon each release as and before they're coming out to make sure they knew and they could be honest about it. Now they were a couple times they were honest about it, but the rest of the times they say, we have no comment for these alleged videos. So everybody can doubt that George and I put out actual military filmed UAP that they designated UAP. And now you're seeing they put them out. So guess what? I guess we should be trusted. And that's very interesting. So what you're getting is you're getting a government response of that was provoked, for sure provoked. But my question is, we've been talking about in Congress reverse engineering. You just had the head of the DIA's UFO program on your show, George, Dr. Lukacsky. He says our government has a craft and we breached the hull, a craft of non-human origin. I listened really closely this time on radio And it was funny, he did give indication that maybe it would have been something not from a crash, but maybe something delivered or a gift. He used very different wording this time, or interesting wording. So if that's what we're really talking about, and if David Grush raises his hand under oath and says, biologics, we have bodies, then these are really kind of neat videos. Journalists could already do this. Why aren't we having the real conversation yet?
3: We'll get into that. I want to ask you, Michael, we're going to go to a break in a couple of minutes, but were you worried at all? I mean, you wanted to use those clips, but it's somewhere in the back of your mind, you had to have a voice saying, geez, could I go to prison for this? Could I get in trouble?
4: A little bit, but you know, I've developed a trust specifically with Jeremy over time, and we made an agreement that I will not be exposed to certain things that I shouldn't be, that could potentially put me in any sort of risk. So that gave me some confidence, I was not being exposed to anything that is dangerous, and I was documenting, you know, everything. So, for me, obviously there's a little bit of, you know, that I was a little worried. I was more worried really for Jeremy, to be honest, and the subject of the documentary and what he was going through. That was really where the worry was. Like, I was thinking, am I going to be the last person he texted or called, like, you know, before something happens to him?
3: Or did you think, gosh, now I can add my name to the list of people whose phones are being monitored? And I wouldn't want you to expose that you have another wife and children somewhere, you know, because that would be embarrassing at home, right?
4: I mean, of course, I mean, I assume that this stuff doesn't bother me that much, the monitoring. Like, I have not had any direct contact with any agencies. Like, I know you guys have all the time. But, you know, I assume there's some monitoring, and, you know, to me, it doesn't bother me as much.
3: You know, Jeremy had mentioned about ODNI, the Office of the Director of National Intelligence. We did have invited to meet with those folks last September, right after the congressional hearing, and share information and try to help them get to the bottom of what they were looking into, which were legacy UFO programs. Where are the crashes? Let's find this stuff out. It backfired, and is some of the names that were brought in to help them in that quest were really trashed and thrashed and denigrated. And then coincidentally, Tulsi Gabbard, the director of National Intelligence, just resigned as soon as the information, a week after the information comes out that CIA had been spying on that agency. ODNI oversees CIA. They're supposed to be the superiors to CIA. That testimony, sworn testimony, by the guy who ran the DIG program for ODNI, really landed with a thud. Jeremy, I mean, I don't think we've seen the end of the reverberations from that.
5: Oh, no, not at all. We haven't, you know, because not only did they lie to me. I mean, look, some of the people in the DIG were really, really good people. I know that is a fact now, right? But yeah, there seemed to have been a submission that was really diabolical. It wasn't just to get to the bottom of the UFO thing. I mean, you were standing there with me, George. We're going to get to the bottom of this, man. We're going to get to the bottom of this. Okay, cool. First lie, second lie, third lie, fourth lie. I am just listening. My lawyer, Chuck McCullough, said, do not have those conversations. And then when I told him, oh no, I'm going to find out what they're trying to do, he started chuckling. He says, well, I can't tell you not to, but, you know, I'm going to advise you as, you know, a cautious lawyer, you know, to stay away from that. They don't need a journalist to find out where the saucers are. It was exactly what he said. And I found it interesting because I caught him in lies. I saw how they were trying to twist and how they were trying to diminish and actually threaten and harass the whistleblowers that came in. And that's when it really turned for me.
3: Well, we're going to get into that and more about the film Sleeping Dog, talking with Michael Lazovsky and Jeremy Corbell. And we'll save some time for some calls from you folks in the fourth and final hour. Coast to Coast, we'll be right back.

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9: Inching closer to a peace deal. Fox News, I'm Sue Gussman. President Trump says a peace deal with Iran could be within reach. Secretary of State Marco Rubio telling reporters in India this morning.
10: This issue, no one has done more, and no one has been more serious about the threat of a nuclear Iran than President Trump has been. And so I'm very confident, and we should all be very confident, that we're not going to have a, we're either going to have a good agreement or we're going to have to deal with it another way. We'd prefer to have a good agreement.
9: More from Fox's Kevin Corr.
11: A top U.S. official says both sides are working to finalize a deal. Iran has already agreed to a framework in principle, now said to be about 95% complete. But negotiators are still haggling over language on Tehran's nuclear stockpile and the Strait of Hormuz. The president, meantime, tamping down expectations of an immediate breakthrough, saying he won't rush into a deal. He's also giving Iran up to 7 days to get it across the finish line. Now, the proposed deal would reportedly reopen the Strait of Hormuz and ease U.S. restrictions on Iranian ports and frozen assets. It would also give negotiators about 60 days to iron out a longer-term agreement allowing talks on Iran's nuclear program.
9: Firefighters working to prevent a crisis at a chemical tank at GKN Aerospace Transparency Systems plant that could explode as pressure builds inside. Thousands of residents ordered to evacuate. Fox's Ashley Strohmeyer has more.
12: The risk of a major explosion at a Southern California aerospace plant is potentially lower. This after authorities say they found a crack in an overheating storage tank that could help relieve pressure. The tank started failing Thursday, forcing about 50,000 people to evacuate. Firefighters have been spraying the tank with water to cool the chemicals inside. Now, that plant is located about 40 miles south of Los Angeles.
9: No injuries reported. Air monitoring tests have found pollution to be within normal limits. Residents filed a lawsuit against the company Saturday. 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
9: Ukrainian President Volodymyr Zelensky says Russia used a powerful Oreshnik ballistic missile in a mass attack on Kyiv. This is the third time the missile, which is capable of carrying nuclear or conventional warheads, has been used in Ukraine. 4 people were killed, more than 100 injured. The 2026 Indy 500 showing once again why it is called the greatest spectacle in racing. Fox's Greg Thompson reports.
15: A year ago, David Malukas finished in second place at the Indy 500. Sunday, as the race hit the home stretch, he was in the lead. But on Fox TV, Felix Rosenquist was making a move.
16: Here comes Rosenquist! Malukas defends! Who has it? Over the line! Who's it going to be?
15: The closest finish in Indy 500 history. Rosenquist edges Malukas by 0.0233 seconds for only his second career IndyCar Series win. Meanwhile, Catherine Legg, who became the sixth driver and first woman ever to race in both the Indy 500 and NASCAR's Coca-Cola 600 in the same day, crashed out on lap 18. Greg Thompson, Fox News.
9: A lot of Americans staying home this Memorial Day because of high gas prices.
12: Hawker Research found that 4 in 10 Americans won't travel anywhere this summer. Some who are hitting the road are skimping elsewhere.
17: The fun money goes towards the gas, I guess.
12: A Bank of America study found that nearly 10% of travelers are actually canceling a summer vacation because of high gas prices. The national average for a gallon of gas was at $4.55 at the start of the holiday weekend, according to AAA, compared to $3.19 last year. AAA is still predicting a record-breaking 45 million Americans will fly or drive this weekend. Airbnb says a third of summer travelers are staying closer to home to save, noting the trend of playcations, staying at cheaper fun spots like rural retreats. Caroline Shively, Fox News.
9: I'm Sue Guzman. This is Fox News.
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1: Well, there's an appropriately spooky kind of song. That's Tito and the Tarantulas, After Dark. And you can't hear that song without having Selma Hayek come to mind. I think you probably know what I mean. We're talking with Jeremy Corbell and Michael Wazowski. You know, among the most interesting files that were released a couple of days ago by the feds were reports of intense surveillance of Sandia and other nuclear-related sites back in the late 40s and the early 50s, and in particular, very strange green fireballs that were seen all over the place. And I'm a bit surprised that so many people in UFO world didn't know about them already. There was an official program called Project Twinkle that studied these fireballs and other objects that were regular occurrences at Sandia, Los Alamos, other nuclear-related sites. And I remember reporting on Project Twinkle in my first UFO series for KLAS some 37 years ago. Those reports have been publicly available for a long time. But I guess now I'm glad a new generation of folks interested in UFOs are aware of them and can read them. They're pretty easy to find online, separate from the Department of War site. You know, UFO interest in nuke weapons and sites is not new and is still ongoing. And maybe our guests, Michael and Jeremy, have some thoughts on that and thoughts on the quality of the other information released since the debut of their film Sleeping Dog. We'll ask them, and we'll save time for some of your questions, too, in this, our fourth and final hour of Coast to Coast AM. Back in a moment.
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1: Michael Wazowski, I thought your film, one thing about it, it created a new star in the world of documentaries. I don't mean Jeremy, I mean his mom. She was great. You really captured the essence of her, and she really opened up to you about what was going on in his life and what his life had been like up to that point.
4: Yeah, she really did. And you know, and one thing I, you know, like to tell people, you know, the documentary is much bigger than UFOs. It really is. You know, I would say it's even UFO adjacent. You know, the real, you know, the film is really about journalism. It's really about Jeremy, his pursuit and, you know, the freedom to report on what journalists obtain and the pressure, the illegal, in my opinion, pressure that's being put on journalists, especially when it comes to this subject.
1: I really enjoyed stylistic things that I saw in the film, and I, you know, little tiny things that you did as a filmmaker, you know, the chain link, the chain system that opened the gate at John Lear's house, and the dripping water faucet, and just moments. You take moments to let it breathe a little bit in between heart-pounding revelations.
4: Thank you. Yeah, a lot of thought went into that. Stylistically, Jeremy says that I made his life look like a horror film, but you know, the intention was to really draw people in and grab their attention and never let go.
1: And you do take techniques from horror films, don't you?
4: Yeah, of course. Yeah, I mean, that's, you know, that was my starting point, my in, you know, like you mentioned earlier, you know, I started creating my own haunted houses. So I've always had a love for horror and really how it grabs your attention, unlike I think any other genre, and builds that tension. And so, yes, 100% that style is somewhat used in this.
1: Jeremy, you and I haven't talked that much, a little bit, about the releases that have come out. We haven't talked about this last batch at all, but what's your overall take? I mean, it doesn't seem like they have a plan. It seems like, hey, does your agency have some UFO files? We'll throw it in the hopper. We're releasing it, kind of a thing.
5: Yeah. So, you know, we have optimism because we've seen results from the work that we've done. And we're seeing that now directly. And it is a little bit eerie because we have to be cautious. Now, our president allegedly, you know, has given the mandate completely raw transparency, just put it out. And he didn't say just UFOs. You know, I was reading what he actually said, and he said the A word. He said aliens. So he says, you know, we're going to release all these files. Now, my question from the people that are on the inside, from the comms team who have reached out to me and other journalists, if they want to admit it, I know it to be true that they are trying to understand how to communicate this stuff to the public. But I also know that when the CIA was asked to give their files, the answer was almost as if they got their hand caught in the cookie jar, I was told, but by the people asking. So that gives me a little bit of pause. Are they going to give what we know exists, or are they going to just put out what journalists already have plus stuff that's just kind of fodder? I don't know. I want to be optimistic. But there's ways to provoke more.
1: Yeah, I can guess what that is. you know, it seems to me that it's going to need more than just a suggestion from the president. Executive order. Where's that? And then declassification authority, because as far as I know, none has been authorized. I mean, you know, a lot of this stuff is classified top secret or higher than that. And you can't just release it on a social media post. What's your take?
5: It was interesting, though. So, for example, in the first release, they released the Baghdad Phantom video that people said, you know, oh, nothing to see here. We had reported on that, George, but we only put out still images. And people ask why. And sometimes things are sensitive to where we're trying to provoke the official release of the video. And, you know, by doing that, it could compromise sources. So we put out still images. Well, it worked. Baghdad Phantom, they actually put out the full video, just as we described, as long as we described that it was. And it's interesting to me, though. Additionally, something I had never seen, I sifted through everything and I found the mission report from the Baghdad Phantom. So what's interesting about that, when that comes out and we see the actual mission report and what the pilot said, it has not gone through all the filters of the agencies that are countering the truth to the American public. Propaganda organizations like Arrow is, or at least has been acting to, or as to date, right? So you actually get to hear what the pilot thinks. So I, you know, that was kind of hopeful that we got more new information that we didn't put out on that. I thought that was pretty cool. I don't know, man. We got to keep fighting.
1: Yeah, I mean, you know, a lot of the videos, they're interesting. But of course, people can say, oh, it's another grainy this and that. I'm not going to look at it. But when you add an analysis report like what you found for that particular incident, it puts more meat on the bone. And I don't know that they did that with any other of the videos that came out. They kind of stripped them of useful information, and there's no analysis at all.
5: Yeah, we did give also, I mean, I said this publicly, you know, we gave 14 Air Force files. Now, just so happens that two of those have been released by us so far, but we gave them, sorry, not the files, we gave them the file links, the intel links, the classified service that hold these, allegedly. They have these links, and if you just put underscores in the spaces, you could click on that link. So they know in the Air Force where 14, an archive of 14 are, and they've been watching them. So now we've released two. One was the disc, right? So now they've re-released it, but I'm just wondering where the rest are, because those should also come out. Look, here's what they're not putting out. What they're not putting out is the really good quality satellite footage in full motion video. It's called FMV, and it's basically full color, like, so like the Mosul orb, how you can see the colors in that day or night, basically, because it's a layered sensor system. They have this. Of course they do. We know they do. In fact, that's what we should be seeing. So this is very strange to me. Maybe it's a slow burn. That's what Michael was saying before the show. Maybe it's a slow process, but those videos better be coming. Because remember, we're talking about reverse engineering and bodies, non-human intelligence bodies, autopsies. That's what the American public also wants to see.
1: Representative Luna, her task force, they sent a sharply worded letter to the Department of War, as, and maybe other agencies, I don't know, but saying, look, here's the list of these videos. We know where they are. We're watching. They better not disappear. We want them released. Do you know how many of those 46 videos, in addition to the 14 Air Force videos, how many of them they did make public? I don't think they released all 46, did they?
5: No. They did not, not even close. Actually, if I really review them, I'm not exactly sure, but probably about 8 or 9. So that's a problem, because we have all those names, you know, we gave them those file names. I know they exist out there somewhere. So the thing is, are they going to do the 46? That's just a starting point, though. This is a good faith exchange. You know, our own government decided they're going to put this stuff out. They chose silence over transparency for decades. So, you know, this is an opportunity.
1: So, Michael, that sounds like plans for your follow-up documentary.
4: Yeah, I don't know. You know, I told myself, you know, one was very stressful, you know, doing it on this topic. So if I'm going to do another one, it'll probably have to be something very different that hasn't been done before. But yeah, it is stressful following Jeremy around, even for a day. It's very, very scary.
1: To have that kind of a success, that level of success right off the bat with the first full-length documentary film, what has it meant to you, to your life, to your future plans? Did you get, suddenly you're getting calls and they want you to go to Cannes or Sundance or something?
4: Yeah, I mean, it's, you know, look, Jim, our executive producer, he was ecstatic, right? We were on the Amazon homepage. I mean, we climbed up, you know, in the last week. But it's a process, you know, we still want, we're still pushing the film. We want it to hit a certain level where it really impacts culture and people really understand, you know, what it takes to be reporting on this. And, you know, I love this topic. It's very interesting to me, but I definitely want to go back to doing horror movies one day. You know, that is my North Star. And those are the movies that I want to, you know, stories, types of stories I want to tell.
1: Well, they're hot. It's a hot genre right now, for sure. I mean, Oscar nominations, imagine, you know, it seemed unthinkable before, but it seems to be the cutting edge of popular films now. So
4: it has been for a long time. Horror is something that tends to never die out for some reason. I think people like the adrenaline rush.
1: You guys okay with taking some calls?
4: Yeah.
5: You would love that. Yeah.
1: All right. West of the Rockies, Mark in Roseville, California. Hi, Mark. You're on with Jeremy and Michael.
6: Yes, Jeremy and George Knapp. I sent the Enigma report for Jeremy Corbell. Did he receive the report?
5: Let me tell you the good news and the bad news here. Good news is, you know, who are you going to call when you put in a report? Now, I'm glad and I'm thankful that people do call and give me reports. The bad news is that my computer is like a slot machine at midnight in Las Vegas. And what I have to do is go in and type in what people send me. So I'll type in the word Enigma and I'll look for your report. But yeah, I get, you know, George and I get.
6: Well, you did receive it. Good.
5: I receive everything that everybody sends me, but opening it and looking at it.
6: I also sent it to Peter Davenport.
5: Oh, good. He's great.
6: He called me back and said it was too late. And everybody's saying, what is that supposed to mean? It's too late for what?
1: Look, I'll tell you what, Mark. Jeremy will take a look for it and figure out what it is that you sent, and he'll get back to you if it rises to the top. He gets an unbelievable amount of email, text, tweets, phone calls a day. I'm in the same boat. I can't read them all. I can't read them all. It's impossible. But thanks for sending it to him, and if he checks it out, it'll get back to you. Wildcard line, Greg in New York. Hi, Greg. You're on with Jeremy and Michael.
7: Hi, everybody. I got a short question. Are the depictions of extraterrestrials in, you know, like film and Hollywood commercials now and some art, are they accurate? And maybe your documentary could shed some light on that for me. Is that somewhere I could check out? How do I see your documentary? Thank you very much for taking my question.
1: Michael, where do they see your film?
4: For the films available on Apple TV and Amazon Prime, as far as the alien beings, I have not personally seen any. I don't know if Jeremy wants to answer that question.
5: Yeah, I mean, absolutely. So I think that's important. So first of all, for Michael's film, it is on Apple TV. It's on Amazon Prime because everybody has those. Nobody could stop this movie. He didn't let it just be purchased and buried. So this is a democratic way for everybody to watch the movie. Now, the question about aliens and the question about is the depiction in, you know, correct in commercials and movies? It's a great question because how, you know, art imitates life. People have seen these things. They report these things, credible people around the world throughout time. So yeah, I would say that whatever the depictions are that you're seeing, they tend to mimic what the public reporting has been for a long time. I mean, even on major news stations, they're talking about the four different type of species apparently that are most common. So I would say, yes, this is what people are seeing. Whitley Strieber, as an example, popularized the alien gray, the face of it. Man, it's mesmerizing. If I wear that shirt around with that image, people, you know, resonate to it. They respond to it because it is part of our culture, and people have just been told not to talk about it.
1: But also, there are hundreds of different types that have been reported. There are entire charts and books written about the different species, the stylistic, what they look like, depictions of all kinds of them. We're not entirely sure who comes from where. We're not entirely sure what they really look like because there are also reports of them changing shapes and implanting screen memories into our brains. And we also know that their craft change shapes at times and have been documented by the military. So it is one type of alien that's been reported over the years, the one that small grays, but there's a heck of a lot more of them that have also been reported all over the world. Thanks for the call, Greg. On the wildcard line, John in Syracuse, New York. How you doing, John?
8: Hey, can y'all hear me okay?
1: Yes.
5: Yes.
8: Awesome. Jeremy, Michael, I just want to say thank you very much for the work you do. George as well. Everybody that's on y'all's station and the people that are doing the hard work. And I think a lot of us recognize how hard y'all have worked to make this documentary. And I just want to say that first before I ask a question.
5: Thank you so much, my friend.
8: And my question is, I think you've talked a little bit about the way forward. And I think the big question is what is truly the way forward? What is the way in which we're going to deal with all of these things combined?
5: Yeah.
8: And whether it's a big speech or not a big speech or whatever it is, whether it's slow and steady or it's whatever it comes. I feel like that's just what we have to do and what we have to deal with. And I feel like everybody here understands that, and it sucks, but I feel like we're past and beyond knowing that there's, you know, other life. So what's beyond that? What's
5: yeah.
8: beyond, you know, the craft, the extra extraterrestrial beings, wherever they're from, you know?
5: Yeah, it's so great you're asking that. The dinner table conversation has changed. You're right. There is a sort of consensus reality where we have caught up at the dinner table, where we now talk about, you know, UAP are real. There are craft of unknown origin, and they do fly with impunity in our restricted airspace. They can outperform, outpace, outmaneuver anything we have. Yes, that is a full conversation you can now have rationally at a table. We have evidence for that. One of the greatest videos of all time that has ever been seen by the popular culture that is real is the one that's instantaneous acceleration. That was an examination by our government, not just footage that they didn't examine. It's an exam, their examination that George and I put out. And now it has been under scrutiny for months. It's almost as if it's new because it came out in the second drop. It's not new. There's a lot of people looking at that and they realize that shows an object with instantaneous acceleration. So the conversation now is changing. So what is the path forward? I've said it before, I'll say it again. We need radical honesty, formal admission of the known facts, formal admission of the unknown facts, and an explanation of just the global defense concerns that caused the secrecy in the first place. This has to happen now. You've had people, whistleblowers, spied on by the CIA. You've had them come out and tell you that they had direct knowledge of reverse engineering programs. You've had the head of the DIA program tell you they breached the hull of a craft. So what's next? It's the bodies. It's the beings. It's the idea that we are not alone. And that is fascinating.
1: All right, we're going to a break now. Jeremy Corbell, Michael Lazovsky talking about smoking dog. Smoking. Bark. We'll be right back.

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4: Fox News, I'm Deborah Valentine. President Trump says a proposed peace deal with Iran is 95% complete. U.S. Secretary of State Marco Rubio telling reporters before leaving New Delhi that President Trump will not accept a bad deal from Tehran.
5: This issue, no one has done more, and no one has been more serious about the threat of a nuclear Iran than President Trump has been. And so I'm very confident, and we should all be very confident, that we're not going to have a, we're either going to have a good agreement or we're going to have to deal with it another way. We'd prefer to have a good agreement.
4: It calls for the easing of restrictions on Iran's frozen assets and reopening its ports. AAA predicting record travel of 45 million Americans during the official Memorial Day holiday despite high gas prices, which is causing changes in people's plans.
6: Airbnb says a third of summer travelers are staying closer to home to save, noting the trend of playcations, staying at cheaper fun spots like rural retreats.
4: Fox's Caroline Shively. 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
1: That's Elvis Perkins, a song called Chains, Chains, Chains. A talented musician and a son of actor Anthony Perkins. Got to say, I'm sorry to our director of the film, Sleeping Dog. I have this term, smoking dog, burned into my brain because of an incident that was reported long ago at Skinwalker Ranch. These cops came around a corner at night, shined their light on two guys in trench coats smoking cigarettes. And when they turned around, they had dog faces. So I have a hard time getting that out of my head. But the film we're talking about tonight is Sleeping Dog, not Smoking Dog. And Michael Lazovsky and Jeremy Corbell, two central parts of that film, are here for one more segment. We'll get to some of your questions as soon as we come back, right after this on Coast to Coast.
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2: Welcome back, everyone. Michael Lazowski. Sorry about that smoking dog thing. It was inevitable, I suppose, that I was going to slip that in. But as you know, I have struggled with that since seeing your film, and apologies again. Jeremy, you both have seen comments made by members of Congress since this information has come out, the dump of information from the Fed's various agencies. And, I think Representative Luna and her colleagues deserve a pat on the back for prompting the president to go ahead and authorize this. But you see comments from Tim Burchett, who has shared with the public that he's seen some really amazing videos that'll knock your socks off. And then he says, after the second release, it seems to him like the deep state shuffle, because he does not expect the goodies to really ever be made public. What do you say to Representative Burchett?
3: Yeah, I've talked to him about that many times directly. I think it is a fear that when our president has ordered something, although he has been briefed on the UAP issue to a pretty high degree now, it's from my understanding, that they're not going to give up the goods. And I think that is the case. But I think there are ways to provoke more. Like in Michael's movie, he slips something in there. So I'm just going to say it out loud. There is a part in his movie where he shows a document that you and I obtained a long time ago. And it's got a really shocking line. It's talking about a cleanup, a biological cleanup of alien inorganic compounds. And this was a specific site, kind of went fishing with the movie. At the end of the sentence, the paragraph Michael shows, he just puts it on the screen for a moment, says local residents should be checked for evidence that they are being symbiotically manipulated by surviving aliens. What I can tell you is that this document was transmitted from a secure skiff into a secure skiff. It was obtained by us. We've been vetting those documents. And that was one page of many that talks about the biologic cleanup of alien inorganic compounds. And it goes into much more detail.
2: Yeah, that's a juicy one for sure. And look forward to the day when the full story can come out. Jimmy in Raleigh, North Carolina, on the wild card line. Hi, Jimmy. You're on with Jeremy and Michael. What's on your mind?
4: Hello, George, Michael, and Jeremy. Thank you all for all your work and everyone else in this field, I guess. I have a comment. I have heard that some people, multiple people have said that 2026 is going to be UFO disclosure and 2027 is going to be open contact. And if that is the case, I would like to know if you agree with that, and if so, I would say don't worry about the disclosure of what is being disclosed. We might be better off dealing directly with the aliens when they show up anyway, instead of going through the reverse engineers, or a lot of these are military advanced technology that civilians are not supposed to know anyways. So don't push too hard. They might push back or throw some false flags out there that will distract everyone instead of allowing the open contact to go through. What do you think about that?
3: Making very interesting points is what I think. Yeah, it is very interesting. You know, maybe there are things that should be held back. Like, we know about nuclear physics, but not everybody knows how to make a nuclear bomb. So obviously there are some security concerns. You know, maybe the path isn't by pushing through revealing the reverse engineering programs. Maybe there will be some sort of contact, but you know, I can't even predict when my coffee pot's going to go off. I can't sit there idly. So what I do is I push for what I can achieve. And I think everybody needs to do that in their own way. It's a nice story that, you know, we're going to have open contact with, you know, whoever's been visiting. I think it's much more complicated than that. And I've been very vocal. I don't think these dates have validity to them, but I would be happy to be surprised.
2: Yeah, you know, it's for members of Congress, for members of the administration. There's always an issue that is more on the front burner than UFOs. I mean, there's a lot of hubbub about UFOs now. It's a hot issue. Once again, it's on the front burner. But compared to the war in Iran, the world's economic situation, our national issues with inflation and cost of living, and, you know, I think no matter how important we think UFO transparency is, there's always something more pressing for regular people and for our leaders. So, you know, maybe it'll come out. I'm not holding my breath. Jeremy and Michael know that I'm sort of the pessimist of our group, and I'll be surprised if it happens. Michael, are you optimistic, pessimistic, somewhere in between?
5: Yeah, I mean, I guess two things. One, you know, it's a wild west. I, from what Jeremy always says, you know, I don't think there's much control over this. I think that it's a constant fight and struggle. And, you know, I think Jeremy and George have been very good at provoking certain disclosures. As far as optimism goes, I think there might be acknowledgement that there's something out there, that, you know, there's a non-human intelligence official acknowledgement, and it'll be as real as the world is, you know, round and so forth. But as far as knowing what it is and open contact and trusting it, I'm highly pessimistic about that.
2: We're going to go west of the Rockies. Marco in Stockton, California. Hey, Marco, how you doing?
6: Hey, how you guys doing? I just want to say thank you, Jeremy, George, and Michael. You guys are our true patriots of humanity. I just want to say that I've seen some things in San Jose, California, back around 2008. And, you know, with all this disclosure coming out and everything, I mean, what I seen come out of those, in between those foothills in the east side of San Jose, California, it was just so strange. You know, when I would describe my story, people would think like, man, this guy, you know, look at me like whatever, and I'm exaggerating. With all this disclosure coming out and everything, it's like, this is not military technology. When I seen the season of Investigation Alien, especially in Brazil, it was the same type of light that I seen, that I saw come out of those foothills and shoot up into the sky, like something that I cannot explain. Being around San Jose, Moffett Field, airports, airplanes, everything, nothing like this. So
3: you're lucky.
6: Very interesting times. I mean, yeah. You can hear my voice because, like, what I'm seeing everything now is just like, wow. You know, people now are asking me, did you really see that? Did you really see that? I'm like, yeah, man. I'm telling you, this was like at 3 o'clock in the morning too. I just happened to be out looking up at the sky, always being amazed by the stars. And yeah, I just want to say thank you guys. And especially when I seen Investigation Aliens and episodes of Brazil, like that really shocked me because that's exactly what I seen. And that's all I want to say.
2: Well, Marco, I suspect that a lot of people like you are feeling more confident about sharing experiences that they've had. And maybe the success of Michael's film and the releases from the government will encourage people who've never shared their experiences or talked about them or made an official report will come forward and feel more comfortable about telling about what they saw. Michael, I don't know if you intended to have that kind of effect, but I mean that your film is still being seen by an ever-increasing audience, and I think it's helping moving things along.
5: Yeah, and you know, the UFO thing that in the news, it's just not going away, and the biggest reason for that is that people keep seeing them. It's just never going to go away. I think, you know, people are, no matter what, who wants to hide it from the general public, people are going to keep seeing them. They're just part of our reality.
2: Well, one thing I want to put to you, Jeremy, that we haven't really covered in detail, we've mentioned about, you know, surveillance of whistleblowers and witnesses. But I mean, it goes beyond that, the kinds of things that these guys have faced, not just smearing their reputations, but for Dylan Borland and Matt and David Grush, I mean, there's been some dirty tricks trying to discourage them from ever speaking about this again. And so far, all of them, Chief Wiggins, who testified before Congress, is faced from some problems as a result of stepping forward, right?
3: Yeah. So look, people don't know about that yet, but they will at some point soon if it's necessary. But Senior Chief Wiggins, you know, he did come and testify. It took months. People don't understand that, months to get an active Navy individual. We had to go through Navy, national security. It was tough to get him. He wanted to do it, but it was tough to get him there. And then after he did, he absolutely got threat harassment from government to him saying that he needs to go in and basically give a full deposition. He said, no, I already raised my hand. I said it to the American public because I was asked to do it. So yeah, there's that kind of thing. And then there is goes far beyond harassment. I mean, there were break-ins, brake lines cut, this kind of thing that is all documented. And, you know, it's tragic. And this is the kind of thing that people do to try to stop people from wanting to come forward in the future. And it didn't work. It didn't work. In fact, it got more people coming forward.
2: We have a first-time caller, Doug, in Virginia. Good morning, Doug. Thanks for calling in. Welcome to Coast. You're on with Michael and Jeremy. What's on your mind?
7: Good morning. I've always been, and I still am in many respects, extreme skeptic about this stuff. My whole life and most of your lives, the people who came forward were always of a particular type, usually very poor, uneducated, so on and so forth. Now, I was reading, there's been a lot of reporting over the past, well, not reporting, but a book, I forget the author's name, American Cosmic, I think it was called, and Rod Dreher has written a lot about it. And these were basically professors, NASA scientists who kept their mouths shut because of they didn't want to be lumped. They didn't want to harm their careers. They weren't afraid of government backlash, but just the, for lack of a better word, the public relations aspect of coming out and saying, oh, yeah, I'm one of, you can lump me in with that crowd. Now, what's been interesting, I'm an extreme skeptic, I certainly don't believe that there was some kind of Darwinian evolution on another planet and these strange physical beings. I don't buy that at all. But what I, in line with the scriptural take on this, and in line with what was written about in American Cosmic, is that this is actually, it's not about a being, it's not about physical beings, but rather a foreign intelligence. Now, the demonic cannot create life, but it can do anything it wants, basically, with inanimate objects, things that you see and hear and feel and so on and so forth. And that this might very well be the demonic at work, and yet I've heard Ron Dreher's written a lot about it, but I haven't seen a lot on that. But again, you have to be coming at it from pretty much a Christian perspective to explore that. But that I want to, it's a different perspective, and that is consistent at least with some of the more, let's call them erudite experiences that have happened with some of the stuff that was written about in American Cosmic and the stuff that Rod Dreher's written about. So. Go ahead. What do you think of that that angle? And have you heard much about it?
2: Well, the vice president talked about it, didn't he? He thought these were of demonic origin. Jeremy, your thoughts?
3: I mean, it's a line that the CIA toes. I've had a lot of contact, badged contact with CIA, where they try to tell me that this is demonic and to not go after it. And I just call BS on it. Beliefs are burdens to me, and facts are foundations, man. You know, we're trying to build on facts here. So until we have the right conversation, we can't build from a consensus reality. So I do not subscribe to that because I don't see the evidence for that. But hey, I could be wrong.
2: Michael, any thoughts?
5: Yeah, I mean, you know, I think I always say, like, if, you know, an orb fell down and was, you know, in the middle of flying in the middle of a city, right? A religious person might think that's an angel or a demon. A scientist might think it's an alien. It's just like different perspectives, you know, all describing the same thing, which is something intelligent that's non-human that's been interacting with us. I think, you know, putting a label on it like demon or angel, good, bad, positive, I think that's concluding or coming up with assumptions that we just don't have a lot of evidence to back up.
2: I'll put it this way. For me, I don't lock myself into any assumption about what they are. I think it's probably more than one answer. You know, we've, for most of my life anyway, the dominant paradigm has been these are extraterrestrials visiting from some other star system somewhere. Jacques Vallée introduces the idea that maybe they're interdimensional. There are those who think they might be time travelers, ultra-terrestrials, something approaching gods. So I'm not ruling out demons. I don't know what demons would look like. I don't know what actions they'd take, but I suspect that there is a non-human intelligence, more than one, and maybe there's we're the cosmic drive-in movie theater, that we're the center of everyone's attention after all. So, yeah, I wouldn't say no. I don't know how you'd prove it, but you have to keep the options open, I guess. Thanks for the call, Doug. Appreciate it. So, Jeremy, your next challenge, and then Michael, same question about your feelings on how well the film has done. What might be next, whether there are other documentaries in the works on the same topic or heading down a different path.
3: Yeah, I'm just going to keep reporting with you, George. I think that's my focus, is just keep reporting, try to provoke, try to push. It is working. This transparency thing is working. We never would have thought we would have had all of these people come forward to us and then we could get them to Congress and raise their hands. We never thought more people could raise their hands and come up. We never thought we'd get here where we're having the president say, release the files. So each step is like a stepping stone, and we're on a good trajectory, going to keep doing it. I don't know about movies, man. I didn't like being the subject of one, I come to find out, but I'm happy to keep working.
5: Yeah, I think, Michael? For me, I'm kind of astonished. You know, it's amazing how, you know, Sleeping Dog has already affected change in government. And we've seen, you know, a lot of these seven out of the eight that were in Sleeping Dog already released. I think, you know, and I tell this to people a lot, like while watching Sleeping Dog, to really watch it closely, there's a lot of hidden Easter eggs and things purposefully put in there that I think will be relevant, if not months from now, even years from now, people will be able to look back and see that Sleeping Dog provoked not only the release of those seven or eventually eight videos, but a lot more than that. And, you know, it's amazing. Some people have been calling it, you know, Real World Disclosure Day with Sleeping Dog. But, you know, the response has really been incredible. And as far as the future goes, I think I have, you know, one particular film on this subject that I would really like to do. But beyond that, you know, we'll see.
2: A good horror movie with aliens as the bad guys, the slashers would be.
5: Oh, yeah, exactly.
2: And you're not going back to be a chainsaw monster at Universal, right?
5: No, not anytime soon. No, but that was a blast. That was an incredible experience. Highly recommend.
2: Jeremy, the documents that were included in the film that you gave, you allowed just to get a little taste of it. Any thoughts on how long it's going to take to get sort of feel comfortable about making that stuff public?
3: So inch by inch, step by step, I think that you and I have been protecting people more than anything. And I think we're just going to keep moving forward and reveal as much as we can. I think the document about the cleanup with the non-human intelligence stuff, you know, let's work on that next, George. But we've got a lot that we have to dig into. People saw, you know, file structures there. That's all real. That's real. Yep. That's where we're headed. And now our government knows. So what are they going to do?
2: One thing that you and I are going to have to talk about is some of the information that that my first guest shared with us about Kona Blue, or a version of what used to be called Kona Blue. Because, you know, we've talked to Dr. Lekatsky several times, and he's a tough nut to crack sometimes. But he opened up on what the possibilities are and what a program like that, if it were to exist, what it would cover. You heard that part, right?
3: Yeah, I sure did.
2: I mean, he is... You and he have gone around a few times, so it was maybe you softened him up a little bit.
3: I don't know. Maybe he's just realizing that it's okay to say certain things.
2: Michael Lazovsky, Sleeping Dog is a great film. Congratulations on how well it's doing. Jeremy Corbell, thanks for joining us as always. I appreciate that. Thanks again to my colleagues there at Coast, Adam Thompson and Donna Walker, Alec Fernandez, Gina Salvati, Dan Galante, of course, Tom Danheiser and George Norrie. I'm George Knapp. I'll be back in a couple of weeks. Good night, everyone.

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2: Athletes wanted. 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
12: Awaiting a deal. I'm Deborah Valentine, Fox News. President Trump warning Americans not to get their hopes up about a deal to end the conflict with Iran, but he's saying it's near finalization. Here's Fox's Kevin Cork.
13: A top U.S. official says both sides are working to finalize a deal. Iran has already agreed to a framework in principle, now said to be about 95% complete. But negotiators are still haggling over language on Tehran's nuclear stockpile and the Strait of Hormuz. The president, meantime, tamping down expectations of an immediate breakthrough, saying he won't rush into a deal. He's also giving Iran up to 7 days to get it across the finish line. Now, the proposed deal would reportedly reopen the Strait of Hormuz and ease U.S. restrictions on Iranian ports and frozen assets. It would also give negotiators about 60 days to iron out a longer-term agreement allowing talks on Iran's nuclear program.
12: The president says the blockade along the Strait of Hormuz will continue until an agreement is reached. Iran has said it doesn't seek a nuclear weapon. Tens of thousands of people remain evacuated in Garden Grove, California, as an unstable chemical tank at an aerospace facility may explode. Fox's Ashley Strohmeyer reports.
14: This after authorities say they found a crack in an overheating storage tank that could help relieve pressure. However, officials say the tank remains above the 100-degree threshold, meaning it still can explode. The tank started failing on Thursday, and about 40,000 people have evacuated from the area. Firefighters have been spraying the tank with water to cool the chemicals inside.
12: The leak was discovered at GKN Aerospace Transparency Systems. It provides engine structures and components for commercial and military aircraft. Orange County Fire Authority officials and crews have been working around the clock to try and cool and stabilize the tank. 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
12: Ukraine's president says four people have died and hundreds were hurt following a Russian missile and drone attack. Fox's Stephanie Bennett reports from London.
17: Russia targeting locations across the country, but mainly hitting in Kyiv. Roughly 30 residential buildings were damaged, including schools, one of the capital's oldest food markets, the Chernobyl Museum, a water supply facility, and National Art Museum. Ukrainian officials say Russia fired 90 missiles and around 600 drones. Zelensky said Russia also used the hypersonic Oryshnik ballistic missile on a city 50 miles south of the capital. Now, Zelensky, he wrote on X earlier today, in part, quote, "We are doing our best to achieve peace and protect people, everything. It is important that Ukraine is not alone. Decisions are needed from the United States, from Europe, and others to make that old Oryshnik in Moscow finally utter the word peace."
12: Russia's defense ministry says the strikes were in retaliation for Ukrainian strikes inside Russia. The current conflict began in February 2022 when Russia attacked Ukraine. President Trump pays tribute to America's fallen today at Arlington National Cemetery.
18: As is tradition for the commander-in-chief, President Trump will lead a wreath-laying ceremony at the Tomb of the Unknown Soldier at Arlington National Cemetery in Virginia. The president's Memorial Day speech comes as thousands of American soldiers, sailors, and airmen are deployed to the Middle East amid ongoing operations against Iran. 13 service members have been killed since the launch of Operation Epic Fury in February. President Trump says the war with Iran will be over soon. At the White House, Jared Halpern, Fox News.
12: The fan-voted 2026 American Music Awards will celebrate the year's most iconic music. Taylor Swift leads with 8 nominations, followed by Morgan Wallen, Olivia Dean, Sabrina Carpenter, and Sombert with 7 each. It airs live on CBS at 8 p.m. Eastern Time. I'm Deborah Valentine. This is Fox News.
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21: This is America in the Morning from Westwood One. Good morning, I'm John Trout. It's Monday, May 25th, 2026, Memorial Day. Here's what's coming up on America in the Morning.
22: The Trump administration says a deal to end the war in Iran is nearly finalized, but a final agreement could still be days away. I'm John Stolness in Washington.
0: Some top Republicans want no part of what the White House calls an anti-weaponization fund.
1: I call it a payout pot for punks.
0: I'm Rich Johnson.
2: Authorities in Southern California are bracing for the possibility that a damaged chemical tank could leak or explode. I'm Julie Walker.
23: The third shooting near President Trump in a month. I'm Clayton Neville.
24: The K-shaped economy is in the spotlight this Memorial Day weekend, as evidenced by consumer travel plans for the long weekend and the coming summer. I'm Peter Shacknow.
25: A human smuggling case against Kilmar Abrego-Garcia in Tennessee has been dismissed. I'm Ed Donahue.
21: All ahead on America in the Morning. It's 7 after. A senior U.S. official told reporters Sunday that a deal to end the war between Iran and the U.S. is nearing completion, although a final approval could still take a few days. John Stolness has the latest from Washington.
22: In a social media post on Saturday, the president said an agreement had largely been negotiated and that among the elements of the deal, the Strait of Hormuz would be reopened. On Sunday morning, the president criticized the Iran deal agreed to by the Obama administration and said he has urged his negotiators not to rush into a deal. Finally, on Sunday afternoon, Trump said they would never allow Iran to have a nuclear weapon, although he admitted of the deal, quote, "Nobody has seen it or knows what's in it." The New York Times reports a senior U.S. official says the strait would be reopened and Iran would dispose of its highly enriched uranium. Iran's leaders have not commented yet on what is in the potential agreement, but agreed with the U.S. that it would be just an initial framework to a larger deal to be negotiated later. House Intelligence Committee Chairman Rick Crawford told Fox News, "Americans have every reason to trust President Trump."
26: When you think about Midnight Hammer and then Epic Fury, he's really given us every reason to trust him.
22: But not every Republican is on board. Senator Tom Tillis told CNN State of the Union the reports he's seen don't make much sense to him.
27: Now we're talking about a posture where we may accept the nuclear material remaining in Iran. How does that make sense at all? Also, a 60-day ceasefire and expecting that they're going to clear the Strait of Hormuz before the terms of the deal are established also seems questionable to me.
22: Republican Senator Ted Cruz put out a statement saying he was deeply concerned about what he was hearing about the deal. And Roger Wicker, chairman of the Senate Armed Services Committee, called the proposal a disaster. Democratic Senator Cory Booker tells CNN State of the Union, Iran is out negotiating Trump.
28: The president said he went into this to deal with their nuclear program. This does not deal with that. Before he became president the first time, they had no highly enriched uranium. They had sent it out. Now they have it because of him.
22: The news was met with concern in Israel, where Prime Minister Benjamin Netanyahu said late Sunday any deal must assure Iran cannot develop a nuclear weapon. John Stolness, Washington.
21: The United States Senate will return to work 1 week from today. And a political firestorm will be waiting for lawmakers. A taxpayer-funded plan to offer payments to those who claim they were victims of government weaponization. Correspondent Rich Johnson reports that the idea is inspiring a lot of opposition from Democrats and a large number of Republicans.
0: Top White House aide Stephen Miller says there are a lot of people who are victims of government weaponization.
29: So many lives destroyed, so many livelihoods ruined, so many people who were deprived of their fundamental rights and freedoms as American citizens. And this settlement is just a small measure of the justice that they are owed.
0: Alabama Republican Senator Tommy Tuberville tells Fox News he's met with those people.
30: I've had people in my office that have absolutely gone bankrupt. They've lost their businesses. Some lost their families. Some absolutely have gone off the deep end. They need to be helped.
0: But Democrats, like former Clinton Treasury Secretary Robert Reich, want you to know more about who might be eligible for payouts from the nearly $1.8 billion fund.
31: And this includes the 1,500 insurrectionists charged or convicted of storming the U.S. Capitol on January 6th. And it includes some of the fraudsters Trump pardoned after they made huge donations to his super PAC.
0: And it's not just Democrats opposing the fund.
27: I call it a payout pot for punks.
0: North Carolina Republican Senator Tom Tillis tells CNN he opposes the fund for both legal reasons and hardcore November politics.
27: These distractions are harmful to our chances in November, and anybody that gets in the way of my colleagues, Republican colleagues getting reelected, are a problem.
0: Maryland Democrat Chris Van Hollen has proposed amendments to cut off some potential recipients.
32: People who rioted on January 6th and assaulted police officers from being eligible for the fund
3: people who have been convicted of child molestation, they should not be eligible for the fund. Members of Congress should not be eligible for the fund.
0: But Senate GOP leader John Thune canceled amendment votes before the current Memorial Day recess. Van Hollen tells CBS he's patient.
3: And we will insist on having these votes when we get back.
0: I'm Richard Johnson.
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4: 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This is America in the Morning. Wet weather is in store for outdoor plans for many today. Here's AccuWeather.com meteorologist LaTroy Thornton.
11: The southeast stays active this Memorial Day with numerous showers and thunderstorms yet again. Storm coverage may end up being the highest across an area from eastern Louisiana into central and southern Mississippi and Alabama, where a heavy thunderstorm really can't be ruled out at any point for today. Through the holiday, the only areas that may have a chance at staying dry are coastal zones from Georgia through the Carolinas, but at least a spotty thunderstorm even approaches those areas late today. In fact, places east of a line from southeastern Oklahoma and northern Arkansas to around the Ohio River and into central portions of Pennsylvania and New York all have a chance at some wet weather at least early today, with a sprawling front gradually exiting the New England coast as the day progresses to bring the steady rain to an end there, while it stalls more over the mid-Atlantic to keep the risk for showers and storms around all day. Speaking of thunderstorms, today does bring the risk for severe weather in two separate zones. One extends from southwestern Minnesota into much of southern South Dakota, a large portion of Nebraska, and parts of northwestern Kansas and northeastern Colorado, with the second zone from far far eastern Arizona into southwestern New Mexico and west Texas. In both of these areas, thunderstorms may bring damaging wind gusts, hail, and some downpours. Otherwise, much of the rest of today's precipitation is more spotty, including a shower around from Wisconsin into northern Michigan, an afternoon thunderstorm over northeastern Minnesota, and thunder showers from eastern Utah and western Colorado northward to western Montana. The main exception will be steady rain over the Pacific Northwest coastline. In Freedom, Wyoming, expect warmth and some sun today with a stray afternoon thunderstorm, high 76. For Warriors Mark, Pennsylvania, morning rain gives way to a warmer day, a bit of sun, perhaps an afternoon shower, high 77. I'm AccuWeather.com meteorologist LaTroy Thornton.
4: 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Evacuation orders are in place for 50,000 people near a plant about 6 miles from Disneyland because a toxic chemical tank is at risk of exploding. Correspondent Julie Walker reports a number of Red Cross shelters are already set up in the area, and the local and California government are asking for federal help.
1: Officials were bracing for a chemical tank in Southern California to possibly explode. They evacuated more than 50,000 residents. Now they say the discovery of a possible crack in that pressurized tank filled with toxic chemicals could be a step in the right direction. T.J. McGovern is interim fire chief for the Orange County Fire Authority.
2: Our firefighters went in and they were able to visualize the tank. What they found was a potential crack in the tank, which could potentially be relieving some of the pressure in there.
1: He says they're vetting and validating that new info, which could change the mission's trajectory.
2: This was a step in a right direction.
1: An estimated 7,000 gallons of a chemical called methyl methacrylate, or MMA, used to make plastics, is in the tank. It overheated Thursday. Governor Newsom declared a state of emergency in Orange County. I'm Julie Walker.
4: More is being learned about a man who died after he opened fire Saturday near a White House security checkpoint shot by Secret Service agents. Correspondent Clayton Neville reports.
12: The Secret Service says 21-year-old Nasiri Best was in the area of 17th Street and Pennsylvania Avenue around 6 o'clock Saturday night when he's said to have pulled a weapon from his bag and began firing. Secret Service officers returned fire and hit the man, who later died at a hospital. It's the third incident of gunfire near the president in the past month. According to court records, Best was arrested in July of last year after he tried to enter a different White House checkpoint without authorization. At that time, he said he was Jesus Christ and wanted to be arrested. President Trump released a statement about the shooting on Saturday saying, quote, "Thank you to our great Secret Service and law enforcement for the swift and professional action taken against a gunman near the White House who had a violent history and possible obsession with our country's most cherished structure." I'm Clayton Neville.
4: It's 18 after. Inflation hits the Memorial Day backyard barbecue when America in the Morning continues after these messages.
13: I've always wanted to learn French, but the app I tried didn't help.
14: 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But if you want to really learn another language, there's Babbel. Babbel was designed by over 200 language learning experts to be the most effective way to learn another language.
13: With other language learning apps, I was just playing games. I wasn't really learning. Babbel's different. 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
4: It's 20 after. Welcome back. You're with America in the Morning. We hope that you and yours are enjoying a safe Memorial weekend. Here's CNBC's Peter Schack now with a look at business headlines this Monday.
18: A record number of Americans are on the road or in the air this holiday weekend. AAA says 45 million people have traveled at least 50 miles for the holiday. But where they go and how far is becoming more and more dependent on income in the face of rising gasoline prices and overall inflation. CNBC's Contessa Brewer says that will continue over the next few months.
19: Bank of America put out a summer travel note, and it said that lower income households are much more likely to have no travel plans, almost 40%. And they're showing that their card spending is down significantly year over year for travel-related purchases. By contrast, if you look at middle and higher income households, they are seeing stronger spending.
18: Concerns over gasoline prices and inflation get the bulk of the blame for consumer gloom. The University of Michigan's May Consumer Sentiment Index came in at a record low, and it's now fallen 10% from just a month ago and 14% from a year ago. Those inflation concerns may make it tough for new Fed Chairman Kevin Warsh to lower interest rates, which is what President Trump wants. Warsh was officially sworn in Friday as the new Fed Chairman. National Economic Council head Kevin Hassett is confident Warsh will let the economy dictate what the Fed does.
20: As an abstract principle, if inflation blips up because of a short-term oil shock, then that shouldn't affect long-run policy. The Fed should keep its eye on the horizon. Look forward to seeing how he manages it. But, you know, we respect the independence of the Fed, and right now, we expect that it's independent again.
18: Stacy Widlitz, president of SW Retail Advisors, says consumers will be feeling the impact of inflation in their Memorial Day barbecues today.
21: And right now, the consumer is getting it from all directions, with gas prices up 50%. You know, Memorial Day's talking hot dogs, hamburgers up double-digit percent at the grocery store. And just as with tariffs, which costs were passed on, now we're going to get another leg up, whether it's food or discretionary, and the consumer's going to have to pay up once again, and that's going to be sticker shock.
18: Even though the stock market has had a positive month so far, higher oil prices and inflation remain concerns for Wall Street. But Megan Chu, chief investment strategist at Wilmington Trust, says at least so far those concerns have been outweighed by upbeat earnings.
22: I think the market's keying off of earnings. There, we've obviously seen a very strong picture. Again, a little caution because all of the upside surprise to earnings has come from tech and energy. The rest of the market doing fine, but not delivering the same degree of robust earnings growth.
18: The Memorial Day holiday means the stock market and most businesses are closed today. When business resumes tomorrow, auto parts retailer AutoZone will be out with quarterly earnings. The conference board will be out with its May Consumer Confidence Index, and Wall Street will try to extend a streak, which has seen the S&P 500 rise for 8 consecutive weeks.
4: Surprising. All right, CNBC's Peter Schack now at 24 after. When we return on America in the Morning, a deadly overdose mystery in New Mexico takes another turn after these messages.
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0: It's 26 after. America in the Morning continues. There are new developments in a deadly overdose case in New Mexico that sickened more than a dozen first responders. Jennifer King reports.
1: Authorities say fentanyl and methamphetamine were found at a house where New Mexico responders got sick after answering an overdose call. Steve McLaughlin is the chief medical officer for University of New Mexico Hospital.
2: When someone's exposed to an opioid or like fentanyl, initially they will often become drowsy. They can actually become unconscious. And then we see their breathing slow down and that they can, in fact, stop breathing.
1: Mika and Georgia Rascon were identified as two of the three people in the house who died. A fourth person who was unresponsive and one of the responders who became sick were still hospitalized as of Friday. Mountaineer Mayor Peter Nieto says authorities were called to the house by a worried co-worker of one of the victims.
3: The employer called and they did not answer. And so they sent another worker to go look, and they're the ones that discovered the scene.
1: The investigation is still ongoing. I'm Jennifer King.
0: A new ruling by a judge involving Kilmer Abrego Garcia is not sitting well with the Trump administration. Correspondent Ed Donahue reports.
4: A human smuggling case against Kilmer Abrego Garcia in Tennessee has been dismissed. Abrego Garcia was mistakenly deported to El Salvador last year. It became an embarrassment for the Trump administration when the order was given to return Abrego Garcia to the U.S. He claimed the administration was vindictive, and the federal judge agreed. Abrego Garcia is a Salvadoran citizen with an American wife and child who has lived in Maryland for years, but he immigrated to the U.S. illegally as a teenager. The Justice Department vowed to appeal, calling the judge's order wrong and dangerous. I'm Ed Donahue.
0: America in the Morning for Monday, May 25th, 2026, is produced by Jeff McKay. I'm John Trout. This is Westwood One.
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9: Fox News, I'm Sue Guzman. President Trump says a deal to end the conflict with Iran is about 95% negotiated. And Secretary of State Marco Rubio adding,
10: I'll leave it to the president to make further announcements on it. Suffice it to say that some progress has been made, significant progress, although not final progress has been made.
9: Iran claiming the talks do not include its nuclear program, but a White House official tells Fox News there will be no deal unless Iran releases its stockpile of enriched uranium. We're learning that the gunman killed by the Secret Service after opening fire near the White House had a history of mental illness and was no stranger to the agency.
11: He was reportedly detained by Secret Service on June 26 last year for flagging down agents and making threats.
9: Fox's Madeline Rivera. President Trump was never in any danger during the ordeal. 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
4: Welcome back. This is America in the Morning. There's a couple hot zones for severe weather today. Here's AccuWeather.com meteorologist LaTroy Thornton.
5: Two areas face the risk for severe thunderstorms to threaten outdoor holiday plans this afternoon and evening. The southernmost of these zones includes areas from West Texas into southern and western portions of New Mexico, even far eastern Arizona, where the tail end of a stalled front helps to enhance the intensity of thunderstorms. Those storms may bring localized damaging wind gusts of at least 60 to 70 miles per hour, as well as hail and flooding downpours. Farther north, a separate storm will boost thunderstorm coverage from far northeastern Colorado into northwestern Kansas, much of Nebraska, southeastern South Dakota, northwestern Iowa, and southwestern Minnesota. Here, wind gusts of 55 to 65 miles per hour should be more likely, along with hail and, again, some downpours. The wet weather won't be confined to those areas by any stretch, though, with places from the Four Corners, northward through the Rockies, toward the Idaho-Montana border, at least in line for a spotty afternoon thunderstorm. Some steady rain works into the coast of the Pacific Northwest as today progresses as well, with areas southward near and along the West Coast looking generally dry for today. Showers spread across the Great Lakes states, though, especially from Wisconsin and Michigan into northeastern Minnesota, where there could be an afternoon thunderstorm. The recent wet stretch also continues for much of the southeast, where thunderstorms should be rather plentiful through the day, with this risk for thunder extending northward into the mid-Atlantic. To be sure, much of the eastern seaboard faces at least a wet start to this holiday, with the showers gradually coming to an end around places like New York City and upstate New York, as steady rain lingers a bit longer toward Long Island, southeastern Massachusetts, and through much of coastal New England in general, including places as far southeast as Cape Cod. That's the weather across America. I'm AccuWeather.com meteorologist LaTroy Thornton.
4: 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President Trump is saying that any deal reached with Iran must include the removal of enriched uranium and that the U.S. blockade of Iranian ports will remain in effect until a deal is reached. However, it does appear that both sides have agreed in principle to wind down the war, but questions still remain as to what will ultimately happen with the Strait of Hormuz and can Iran be trusted regarding their own nuclear ambitions. Correspondent Joe Fetterman in Jerusalem reports that Secretary of State Marco Rubio says nobody should be jumping to conclusions about the deal that the president is hammering out.
6: Multiple political leaders, multiple presidents of the United States have all said the same thing. Iran cannot have a nuclear weapon. The only one who's tried to do anything and has actually done anything about it in a real way has been President Trump. So his commitment to that principle that they'll never have a nuclear weapon shouldn't be questioned by anybody. And the idea that somehow this president, given everything he's already proven he's willing to do, is going to somehow agree to a deal that ultimately winds up putting Iran in a stronger position when it comes to nuclear ambitions is absurd. That's just not going to happen. But our preference is to address this through a diplomatic means.
7: Negotiators are working to put the final touches on a deal to end the war in Iran. President Donald Trump says the deal has been largely negotiated. He's been on the phone speaking to Arab and Israeli leaders to fill them in on the details. Officials in the region say that Iran has agreed to give up its stockpile of highly enriched uranium. That is a key ingredient needed to make a nuclear bomb. Iran will also agree to reopen the Strait of Hormuz to shipping traffic. That, of course, is that strategic waterway whose closure over these past few months has wreaked havoc on the global economy. In return, the U.S. is expected to end its blockade of Iran's ports and lift some sanctions against Iran. The deal does not appear to end Iran's support for proxy groups across the region or halt its ballistic missile program. That would fall short of the goals set out by Israel when it launched this war with the U.S. back in February. The officials say

0: they expect a general series of understandings to be reached relatively quickly, with final details to be negotiated in the coming 30 or 60 days.
1: Well, this Memorial Day, despite high gas and food prices, it's expected to be a record holiday travel weekend on the roads and at the airports. Correspondent Clayton Neville reports on what's open and closed today and what people are planning for the holiday.
2: The National Memorial Day concert was held in D.C. yesterday as Americans pay tribute today to servicemen and women in the United States who have died. The U.S. military honoring veterans killed in the line of service for Memorial Day at Arlington National Cemetery. Secretary of Veteran Affairs Doug Collins spoke with Fox News.
3: It's going to be a really, I think, a candlelight issue of just saying, hey, we remember that light doesn't go out. Freedom is never going to go out as long as we have Americans who raise their right hand and are willing to go. And when they don't come home, we make a promise never to forget them.
2: Record travel expected by AAA despite high prices at the pump.
4: That's how it works. And if you look historically, prices usually go up. Unfortunately, with the price of oil being so high, they're just higher than they were normally.
2: Oil and gas industry expert John Kelsey says that gas prices usually go up around Memorial Day.
4: But they're going up more because of what we're seeing in the Strait of Hormuz. And the baseline price is higher because oil is $100 a barrel now. You know, if oil was $60 a barrel, they'd be theoretically 20, 30% lower like they were last year in that kind of $2.50 to $3 range.
2: Yeah.
4: But given the base commodities higher, the gasoline price is higher.
2: Parades expected across the country today, and so are barbecues and cookouts. Heavy rain, though, in the forecast in some parts of the South, and they could be washed out because of them. Most national retailers, grocery stores, and restaurant chains will be open today, but banks and post offices closed. The stock market also closed since Memorial Day is a federal holiday. I'm Clayton Neville.
1: Authorities have released the 911 call regarding 41-year-old NASCAR driver Kyle Busch, the racing legend who died last week. Correspondent Jennifer King reports just over a week ago, Busch posted his 69th career win and spoke after the race about what was to be his final NASCAR victory. Audio courtesy Fox Sports.
5: Kyle Busch, your 69th victory in this series, your fifth right here. Why do these moments never get old, Kyle?
6: Because you never know when the last one is, you know. So I know all too well, unfortunately, with the Cup stuff. But, you know, here with the truck stuff right now, is it's awesome just to be a part of Spire Motorsports. Thanks to Jeff and Dan and Mr. H for the opportunity. HendrickCars.com. I'm sure it looked great out front leading the race, and it wasn't just Kyle Larson doing it. So, you know, feels good to have another Kyle being able to do it and putting ourselves in victory lane. So, love coming to Dover.
7: As tributes pour in for late NASCAR driver Kyle Busch, 911 audio is revealing more about what happened to the two-time Cup champion.
8: Could I get an ambulance to come to 7605 GM1 Team Drive?
7: A 911 call was placed to the dispatch late Wednesday afternoon.
8: I've got an individual that's shortness of breath, very hot, thinks he's going to pass out, and is producing a little bit of blood. Coughing up some blood.
7: Busch was testing in the Chevrolet racing simulator in Concord, North Carolina, when he fell ill and was rushed to a hospital in Charlotte, according to sources.
8: He's awake. He's on the bathroom floor right now.
7: Audio provided by the Cabarrus County Sheriff's Office. I'm Jennifer King.
1: 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When America in the Morning continues after these messages.
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1: It's 15 till. Welcome back. You're with America in the Morning. At least 19 people were injured in a stampede at an annual motorcycle rally Sunday morning in Atlantic Beach, South Carolina. The town of Atlantic Beach confirmed that the incident happened at the Black Pearl Cultural Heritage and Bike Festival held annually in the area over Memorial Day weekend, which brings an estimated 40,000 people to the small coastal community. In a statement, the town of Atlantic Beach said that the event was triggered by a person who began running, causing a brief chain reaction within the crowd. None of the injuries appeared to be life-threatening, and an investigation into exactly how the stampede happened is underway. In New York City, authorities are trying to determine how a fire started at a Staten Island shipyard that left one worker dead and injured three others. Correspondent Julie Walker reports.
17: One person is dead, about three dozen injured after a blast Friday at a New York City shipyard on Staten Island. Officials say an investigation is underway. Fire Department Commissioner Lillian Bonsignor says this was a difficult fire to fight.
18: And the explosion caused serious injuries to multiple FDNY members. We had over 30, as the mayor said, over 30 patients that mostly were EMS and fire. We had a few civilians and, unfortunately, one fatality. This was a very complex situation.
17: A firefighter and a fire marshal were inside the structure when a second explosion happened. Both were seriously injured by the shockwave from the blast. Julie Walker, New York.
1: The Department of Justice has removed from its website all press releases regarding arrests and convictions of people related to the January 6, 2021 riot at the U.S. Capitol. Correspondent Donna Warder reports.
19: The Justice Department acknowledges it's removed from its website information on criminal cases against the January 6, 2021 rioters, calling it partisan propaganda. It's the latest step by the Trump administration to rewrite the history on the assault. President Trump has pardoned or commuted the prison sentences of more than 1,500 attackers and has created through the Justice Department a nearly $1.8 billion fund meant to compensate Trump allies who feel they were unjustly investigated and prosecuted. And on Thursday, the Justice Department got a federal appeals court to toss out seditious conspiracy convictions against members of the far-right Oath Keepers and the Proud Boys. Donna Warder, Washington.
1: A federal appeals court has denied Columbia University anti-Israel activist Mahmoud Khalil's request for a full court hearing, leaving in place a ruling that blocks him from challenging his detention in federal district court while his immigration case proceeds. Last month, Khalil was issued a final order of removal from the Board of Immigration Appeals in a separate case. In response to the appeals court ruling denying a hearing of Khalil's detention case, the American Civil Liberties Union said it will seek Supreme Court review. Khalil has pursued two legal tracks since his detainment by ICE over a year ago. Khalil is a green card holder who is married to a U.S. citizen. Shifting gears, we're hearing a lot about worker layoffs due to AI to save money, but questions are being raised as to what costs a company more, AI or the actual human worker. The new old tech guy, Chuck Palm, has the story.
20: You've heard all the big companies say it. Replace your workforce with AI. Save money. Cut the headcount. And then the bill came due. Microsoft's own quarterly reports now show that running AI agents, those autonomous task-completing tools that companies have been deploying everywhere, cost more per task than paying the employee who used to do that work. Not someday, today. Uber blew through its entire 2026 AI coding budget in just 4 months, after actively encouraging its engineers to race each other on the AI tool usage. An NVIDIA executive told Fortune flatly, the cost of compute is far beyond the costs of employees. Here's the trap. The price per AI token keeps falling. But agentic AI, the AI that works in the background that's doing things for you, burns through thousands of tokens doing what a human did in just one keystroke. The total consumption is exploding. Goldman Sachs projects a 24-fold increase in token consumption by 2030. The math ain't mathing. At least not yet. Microsoft has even canceled thousands of its own employees' AI coding license because they're just too expensive. AI may be more efficient, but if you're cutting headcount, check your token invoice first. Follow the new old tech guy on X, at Chuck Palm.
1: America in the Morning's Robert Workman has sports this Memorial Day. Robert?
21: Sunday's 110th Indianapolis 500 was the closest finish ever. Felix Rosenquist edged out David Malukas by 23 thousandths of a second. That's about half a car length for the win. Daniel Suarez won the rain-shortened NASCAR Coca-Cola 600 in Charlotte. Both races honored the late Kyle Busch after his untimely death last week. NBA, the Spurs clamped down on the Thunder for a 103-82 win in Game 4 of the Western Conference Final in San Antonio. That series tied 2-2. Victor Wembanyama had 33 points and 3 of the Spurs' 10 blocked shots.
22: It's fun. It's very fun. In the playoffs at some point, especially when a series drags on, everybody knows the other team like almost by heart.
21: Stanley Cup Game 3 of the Western Conference Final in Las Vegas. The Golden Knights roared back from a 3-0 deficit to rock the Avalanche 5-3 for a massive 3-0 series lead. Vegas now just one win away from its third Stanley Cup final in 9 years. The second tennis major of the year, the French Open, began Sunday in Paris. The highest seed to fall on day one, 7-seed Taylor Fritz, who fell to unseeded fellow American Nishesh Basavareddy. Baseball, the Yankees blanked the Rays 2-0 on a game-ending dinger from Aaron Judge. That ended his longest homerless and RBI drought of his career, 11 games. Tigers and Orioles split a pair. Baltimore won the opener on a walk-off three-run blast from Colton Cowser. Detroit nabbed the night. Roberto Hernandez went one better, a grand slam in the bottom of the ninth to lift the Marlins over the Mets. Angels got an unearned run in the home half of the ninth to complete their sweep of the Rangers. That's Monday Sports.
1: Thank you, sir. It's 7 till. When we return on America in the Morning, one of our nation's last living links to Pearl Harbor after these messages.
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1: It's 6 till. America in the Morning continues. It was a slower than your typical holiday weekend at the box office, but still a good one for the Star Wars franchise. Entertainment reporter Kevin Carr has details.
28: The Mandalorian successfully navigated the Razor Crest into cinemas, topping the box office with $82 million for Friday through Sunday and an estimated $102 million for the long Memorial Day weekend.
29: Strap in.
28: While the numbers are on the low end for a modern Star Wars opening and almost identical to the first weekend of Solo, a Star Wars story in 2018, this is a win for Disney, considering The Mandalorian and Grogu had a price tag about half of what was spent on Solo.
29: This is the way.
30: I love you so much.
28: In an impressive second place with $22 million for the three-day and an estimated $28 million for the four-day weekend was the horror hit Obsession.
31: Just because you chose this for her doesn't make it less real.
28: Strong word of mouth contributed to an uncommon 30% increase in ticket sales for the relationship thriller.
32: You know what I'm after?
33: You want to be the biggest star in the world.
28: The King of Pop is still box office royalty as Michael came in third with $20 million for the weekend and an estimated $26 million including the holiday.
34: Well, look what TJ Maxx dragged in.
28: Fourth place belonged to Disney's other summer sequel starter, The Devil Wears Prada 2, with $13 million for the weekend and an estimated $17 million through Monday.
35: Our shepherd was murdered. And we shall solve the crime.
28: And finally, rounding out the top five was the critically acclaimed family film The Sheep Detectives, tracking down $9 million for the three-day and an estimated $12 million for the long weekend. I'm Kevin Carr.
1: Memorial Day is a federal holiday that's dedicated to mourning and honoring U.S. military personnel who made the ultimate sacrifice while serving in the armed forces. Washington correspondent Sagar Magani reports America's oldest Pearl Harbor survivor is keeping the attack's memory alive this Memorial Day weekend.
36: America's oldest Pearl Harbor survivor is keeping the attack's memory alive this Memorial Day weekend.
37: My name is Freeman Johnson.
36: Freeman Johnson is 106 years old and was aboard the USS St. Louis that infamous day.
38: December 7th, 1941.
37: December 7th. 1941.
36: Johnson was a so-called fireman and was far below deck helping repair a boiler.
37: I didn't see anything. Nothing.
36: Didn't hear the anti-aircraft fire aimed at attacking Japanese planes. By the time Johnson got topside, the St. Louis was safely at sea.
37: We've been to a couple of schools, and the kids ask, "Were you scared?" You're not scared. You're too busy to be scared. And besides, you don't know what you're scared of. You can't see anything. What are you afraid of?
36: Johnson's a celebrity in his Massachusetts hometown, but a reluctant Pearl Harbor hero.
37: 50 years ago, nobody paid any attention. I was a Pearl Harbor survivor. Big deal.
36: Same thing 10 years ago.
37: But now, because there's only 10 of us left, it's a big deal.
36: It's not to him.
37: Most important thing to me was getting married, having kids.
36: Being part of a seminal moment in American history.
37: Pearl Harbor just happened.
36: I'm Sagar Meghani.
1: Honoring the memory of those who served today, this is America in the Morning for Monday, May 25th, 2026. Our show is produced by Jeff McKay. I'm John Trout. This is Westwood One.
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11: There's optimism about a deal with Iran. I'm Dave Anthony, Fox News.
12: It takes a little while to hear back. So we have what I think is a pretty solid thing on the table in terms of their ability to open up the straits, get the straits open.
11: That's Secretary of State Marco Rubio in India. But President Trump says there's no rush.
13: A senior administration official tells our Kayleigh McEnany the president's instinct is to give Iran up to a week to make a deal. That U.S. official is saying there is a framework and that talks are 95% there. President Trump saying in part on Truth Social, the negotiations are proceeding in an orderly and constructive manner. And I have informed my representatives not to rush into a deal in that time is on our side. The blockade in the Strait of Hormuz will remain in full force and effect until an agreement is reached, certified, and signed.
11: Well, that's Fox's Madeline Rivera. Oil prices down about 5% on news of a possible deal with Iran. About 50,000 people in and around Garden Grove, California, are out of their homes and will remain evacuated until the risk of a chemical storage tank exploding subsides.
14: Fire officials say they found a crack in the tank. While it's a sign that the tank is structurally failing, fire officials say it's also relieving pressure inside. The tank contains methyl methacrylate, used to manufacture acrylic plastics like plexiglass. The chemical is highly flammable, and the tank in question currently holds about 7,000 gallons of it. Firefighters have been trying to lower the temperature of the overheated tank by pouring water on it.
11: Fox's Max Gordon in L.A. It's Memorial Day, and there will be parades and tributes to Americans killed serving their country. They paid tribute to Kyle Busch at the Indianapolis 500 and Coca-Cola 600 days after the NASCAR driver died. And in the races, Felix Rosenquist won the closest finish in Indy history by 0.02 seconds and tells Fox,
16: it's a massive win for me, but to do it here at Indy in front of this magical set of all these fans.
11: Daniel Suarez won the NASCAR race in Charlotte. America's listening to Fox News.
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11: Leo has become the first in Vatican history to apologize for slavery and the role the Catholic Church played legitimizing slavery, failing to condemn it, calling it a wound in Christian memory. That just came out in what's called the encyclical.
2: And Leo is leaving us in no doubt with the title, Magnificat Humanitas, on the protection of human dignity in the age of artificial intelligence. The Pope will be joined by the founder of AI firm Anthropic, Christopher Ola. The pontiff will likely caution against the technology's use in warfare, but also cover other areas like workers' rights. Jonathan Savage, Fox News.
11: On Wall Street, there will be no trading on Memorial Day after gains last week lifted the Dow to a record high close Friday. The pre-order is already sold out, and there's a wait list for the last four packs of Schlitz that'll soon be canned in Wisconsin, and then we'll be out of beer.
5: A lot of folks can probably still sing that jingle.
18: There's just one Schlitz, yeah, nothing else comes near when you're out of Schlitz.
5: The Wisconsin Brewing Company has brewed one final 80-barrel batch of Schlitz beer, which is now gone after a decades-long decline, starting with a cost-cutting formula change back in the 1970s. The Joseph Schlitz Brewing Company, founded in Milwaukee in 1849, made Schlitz one of America's dominant beer brands during the 20th century, using the slogan, "The beer that made Milwaukee famous." But sales of Schlitz steadily declined starting in the 1970s. Paul Stevens, Fox News.
11: In the NBA playoffs, the Spurs get even.
19: Wembanyama, I think he's going to go. From midcourt.
11: Victor Wembanyama's half-court shot ended the first half, and he led San Antonio with 33 points, routing Oklahoma City 103-82 on NBC, tying the Western Conference Finals with the defending champion Thunder at two games apiece on the ice. Vegas beat Colorado 5-3 to take a 3-0 lead in the NHL Western Conference Final. I'm Dave Anthony. This is Fox News.
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22: Here's your AccuWeather forecast. Mostly sunny and hot for Memorial Day with the high of 91. Clear tonight, the low down to 56. Clouds, occasional sun, hot again for us on Tuesday with the high back to 91. Breezy and hot on Wednesday with sun and a few clouds, the high of 90. Mostly sunny, breezy on Thursday, the high back to 90. And mostly cloudy Friday, breezy, a thunderstorm in parts of the area, the high of 84. With your AccuWeather forecast, I'm meteorologist Jason Katarina.
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12: 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So I was speaking in Portales, New Mexico, a fantastic event, Cannon Air Force Base there, and it was a long time ago, 20 years ago, probably 22 or so. And during this speech, I learned that at the end of World War II, the ladies of the VFW suggested that every Friday, every man, woman, and child wear a red shirt as the troops are coming home, the men and women from the beaches of France and Italy and South Pacific. And they said we should just wear a red shirt to exemplify our support for these men and women and what they accomplished during the war. And I wondered, why don't we do that now? Why don't we just wear a red shirt every Friday? And I started doing that, and Bill Brody was one of the first to pick up on that, and he called me and he said, I want one of those shirts. I want a couple of those shirts. So I got a couple made. We in agriculture support the troops. And Bill called me after he got that shirt, and he said, I got to tell you, Trent, thank you for the shirt, first of all. But I opened that package, and right there on the label, it said, Made in Vietnam. And as a Vietnam veteran, his first response is probably what you would expect. And he said, but I got to thinking about it. So for the first time, by being a part of the All-American Beef Battalion, he felt like he had really been welcomed home. And all, I think, Vietnam veterans finally, in the last 20 years, have had some measure of finally being felt like they're welcome home 40 years too late. But then Bill said something very important. He said, I got to thinking about it. And the fact that we are now selling clothing in the United States, as much as we'd rather have U.S. cotton, U.S. production, and U.S. clothing, the fact that we have people wearing clothing in the United States that was made in Vietnam tells me that our work was not in vain and the losses actually made a difference. Make sure we all make a difference. Whose tales be gentle, Stephen?
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32: Here's your AccuWeather forecast. Mostly sunny and hot for Memorial Day with a high of 91. Clear tonight, the low down to 56. Clouds, occasional sun. Hot again for us on Tuesday with the high back to 91. Breezy and hot on Wednesday with sun and a few clouds, the high of 90. Mostly sunny, breezy on Thursday, the high back to 90. And mostly cloudy Friday, breezy, a thunderstorm in parts of the area, a high of 84. With your AccuWeather forecast, I'm meteorologist Jason Caterina.
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1: Fox News, I'm CJ Pop. The U.S. naval blockade of Strait of Hormuz remains in place even as the U.S. and the Islamic Republic seem to be inching toward a deal to end the war.
2: President Trump saying in part on Truth Social, the negotiations are proceeding in an orderly and constructive manner, and I have informed my representatives not to rush into a deal in that time is on our side. Per the Associated Press, the draft deal includes an end to the war between Israel and Hezbollah, as well as a commitment to not interfere in the domestic affairs of other countries.
1: Fox's Madeline Rivera, the Commander-in-Chief, honoring the men and women of the armed forces who paid the ultimate price. Later today, the president will lay a wreath at the Tomb of the Unknown Soldier as part of a Memorial Day presidential tradition. Today marks 6 years since George Floyd was murdered by former Minneapolis police officer Derek Chauvin, who knelt on Floyd's neck, killing him. 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
3: Good Memorial Day morning, 5:31 clear and 47, a calm wind in Bismarck, a warm-up continuing through early week. Today and tomorrow, 80s and 90s, mainly dry through the whole period. Stray afternoon showers and thunderstorms are still a possibility. Windy conditions tomorrow and Wednesday, especially across the west. Chances of precipitation will increase across the south and west starting Wednesday. For Bismarck today, nearing the record of 96. AccuWeather calling for sunshine in 93. Clear tonight, 56. Cloudy and a temp again, a near record. Record's 93. Forecasting 91. 90 more sunshine Wednesday, 87 Thursday, 84 on Friday. A thunderstorm in parts of the area come Friday. Search for a missing man at Fort Yates set to continue today. Authorities say 34-year-old Tucker Archambault was last seen Wednesday at the Diamonds.

0: at 91. Clear tonight, the low down to 56. Clouds, occasional sun. Hot again for us on Tuesday, but the high back to 91. Breezy and hot on Wednesday with sun and a few clouds, the high at 90. Mostly sunny, breezy on Thursday, the high back to 90. And mostly cloudy Friday, breezy, a thunderstorm in parts of the area, the high of 84. With your AccuWeather with the forecast, I'm meteorologist Jason Caterina.
1: High of 84 yesterday, so it most likely will feel a little warmer today. Low of 44, normally 72 and 46. No rainfall yesterday, 1.13 inches below normal. Sunrise coming at 5:58, sunset in Bismarck tonight, 9:23. Easter Lakes Kakawea, southwest wind around 10 early on, becoming light, then becoming south this afternoon around 10. Sunshine early on, mostly sunny, and then becoming sunny, lower 90s. Southeast wind around 10 tonight, clear, upper 50s. North of Lake Hawaii, south wind around 10 early on, becoming light, then south around 10. Sunshine, lower 90s today, southeast wind around 10 tonight, clear, upper 50s. Devil's Lake, southwest wind 10 to 15, shifting to the north in the afternoon. Waves a foot or less through today and tonight, picking up tomorrow. Partly cloudy, 80s today. East wind tonight, 10 to 20, clear, mid-50s. Tomorrow, east wind 20 to 30, and it gets choppier. Waves 3 to 5 feet, sunshine, and in the 80s on Devil's Lake tomorrow. Williston this morning is sitting at 58, Dickinson 53, Minot 57, Garrison 50, calm wind on the eastern end of Lake Skakowea. Henninger 43, Jamestown 55, Devil's Lake 56, southeast wind at 3, Grand Forks 58, Fargo 60. In Bismarck, a calm wind, pressure rising 29.81, relative humidity 93% for the moment, one of the colder spots of the state. Clear sky and 47. 537, K-Fire Radio, your news and weather authority.
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7: In America's cities and towns today, flags will be placed on graves and cemeteries. Public officials will speak of the sacrifice and the valor of those whose memory we honor. In 1863, when he dedicated a small cemetery in Pennsylvania marking a terrible collision between the armies of North and South, Abraham Lincoln noted the swift obscurity of such speeches. But we know now that Lincoln was wrong about that particular occasion. His remarks commemorating those who gave their last full measure of devotion were long remembered. But since that moment at Gettysburg, few other such addresses have become part of our national heritage. Not because of the inadequacy of the speakers, but because of the inadequacy of words. I have no illusions about what little I can add now to the silent testimony of those who gave their lives willingly for their country. Words are even more feeble on this Memorial Day, for the sight before us is that of a strong and good nation that stands in silence and remembers those who were loved and who, in return, loved their countrymen enough to die for them. Yet we must try to honor them, not for their sakes alone, but for our own. And if words cannot repay the debt we owe these men, surely with our actions, we must strive to keep faith with them and with a vision that led them to battle and a final sacrifice. Our first obligation to them and ourselves is plain enough. The United States and the freedom for which it stands, the freedom for which they died, must endure and prosper. Their lives remind us. Their lives remind us that freedom is not bought cheaply. It has a cost. It imposes a burden. And just as they whom we commemorate were willing to sacrifice, so too must we, in a less final, less heroic way, be willing to give of ourselves. It is this, beyond the controversy and the congressional debate, beyond the blizzard of budget numbers and the complexity of modern weapons systems, that motivates us in our search for security and peace.

0: War will not come again. Other young men will not have to die if we will speak honestly of the dangers that confront us and remain strong enough to meet those dangers. It's not just strength or courage that we need, but understanding and a measure of wisdom as well. We must understand enough about our world to see the value of our alliances. We must be wise enough about ourselves to listen to our allies, to work with them, to build and strengthen the bonds between us. Our understanding must also extend to potential adversaries. We must strive to speak of them not belligerently, but firmly and frankly. And that's why we must never fail to note, as frequently as necessary, the wide gulf between our codes of morality. And that's why we must never hesitate to acknowledge the irrefutable difference between our view of man as master of the state and their view of man as servant of the state. Nor must we ever underestimate the seriousness of their aspirations to global expansion. The risk is the very freedom that has been so dearly won. It is this honesty of mind that can open paths to peace, that can lead to fruitful negotiation, that can build a foundation upon which treaties between our nations can stand and last, treaties that can someday bring about a reduction in the terrible arms of destruction, arms that threaten us with war even more terrible than those that have taken the lives of the Americans we honor today. In the quest for peace, the United States has proposed to the Soviet Union that we reduce the threat of nuclear weapons by negotiating a stable balance at far lower levels of strategic forces. This is a fitting occasion to announce that START, as we call it, strategic arms reductions, that the negotiations between our country and the Soviet Union will begin on the 29th of June. As for existing strategic arms agreements, we will refrain from actions which undercut them so long as the Soviet Union shows equal restraint. With goodwill and dedication on both sides, I pray that we will achieve a safer world. Our goal is peace. We can gain that peace by strengthening our alliances, by speaking candidly of the dangers before us, by assuring potential adversaries of our seriousness, by actively pursuing every chance of honest and fruitful negotiation. It is with these goals in mind that I will depart Wednesday for Europe, and it's altogether fitting that we have this moment to reflect on the price of freedom and those who have so willingly paid it. For however important the matters of state before us this next week, they must not disturb the solemnity of this occasion, nor must they dilute our sense of reverence and the silent gratitude we hold for those who are buried here. The willingness of some to give their lives so that others might live never fails to evoke in us a sense of wonder and mystery. One gets that feeling here on this hallowed ground, and I have known that same poignant feeling as I looked out across the rows of white crosses and stars of David in Europe, in the Philippines, and the military cemeteries here in our own land. Each one marks the resting place of an American hero. And in my lifetime, the heroes of World War I, the Doughboys, the GIs of World War II, or Korea, or Vietnam, they span several generations of young Americans, all different and yet all alike, like the markers above their resting places, all alike in a truly meaningful way. Winston Churchill said of those he knew in World War II, they seemed to be the only young men who could laugh and fight at the same time. A great general in that war called them our secret weapon, just the best darn kids in the world. Each died for a cause he considered more important than his own life. Well, they didn't volunteer to die. They volunteered to defend values for which men have always been willing to die if need be. The values which make up what we call civilization. And how they must have wished, in all the ugliness that war brings, that no other generation of young men to follow would have to undergo that same experience. As we honor their memory today, let us pledge that their lives, their sacrifices, their valor shall be justified and remembered for as long as God gives life to this nation. And let us also pledge to do our utmost to carry out what must have been their wish, that no other generation of young men will ever have to share their experiences and repeat their sacrifice. Earlier today, with the music that we have heard and that of our national anthem, I can't claim to know the words of all the national anthems in the world, but I don't know of any other that ends with a question and a challenge as ours does. Does that flag still wave o'er the land of the free and the home of the brave? That is what we must do.
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2: It's May 25th, and this is your Fox Daily Snapshot. Today is National Tap Dance Day. Tap dancing is one of America's most original dance steps, which dates back to the early 1800s. President George H.W. Bush signed the day into law in November of 1989. But the day is observed today to mark the birthday of one of the great tap dancers ever, Bill Bojangles Robinson. Also on this date, in 1961, President John F. Kennedy announced in front of a joint session of Congress his intention of putting a man on the moon and returning him to Earth by the end of the decade.
3: No single space project in this period will be more impressive to mankind or more important for the long-range exploration of space, and none will be so difficult or expensive to accomplish.
2: It was one of the greatest achievements in the history of America as the Apollo 11 mission landed on the moon in July of 1969. I'm Tushar Saxena, and that's your Fox Daily Snapshot.
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4: Radio Sports. Western Conference NBA Finals between the Spurs and the Thunder heading back to OKC. Tied up through the first four games as San Antonio took down Oklahoma City in Game 4, 103-82. The defending champ Thunder will now host Game 5 tomorrow. But the NBA postseason continues today with the Knicks looking to complete a four-game sweep with the Cavaliers in the Eastern Conference Finals. Rudy Gobert is still one of the best defensive players in the NBA. Timberwolves center named the NBA All-Defensive First Team over the weekend. Vegas Golden Knights scored 5 unanswered goals and beat the Colorado Avalanche 5-3 to take a commanding 3-0 lead in the Western Conference NHL final. Today, the Eastern Conference final shifts north of the border. The Montreal Canadiens will host the Carolina Hurricanes in Game 3 of their series, tied to a game apiece. Twins in a four-game winning streak after a 6-5 win over the Boston Red Sox at Fenway. Twins manager Derek Shelton said they've been playing quality baseball.
6: Really proud. I mean, in the Brewer series, we lost 2-1 run games. They were really tight against arguably one of the best teams in the National League. I'm proud of our group, and it's the full 26 guys on our roster that are contributing, and I think that's really important.
4: Brooks Lee broke a 4-4 tie with a two-run single in the top of the sixth. Bailey Ober earned his sixth win after allowing four runs on seven hits in five innings. Twins manager Derek Shelton said Austin Martin and Brooks Lee have been great.
6: Really good at bats. I mean, Brooks Lee has had, and Austin Martin have had really consistent at bats throughout the year, and we just took advantage of situations, and I was proud of our group.
4: Shelton said Bailey Ober's overcame tough conditions.
6: I think he and Sonny Bolt just battled conditions. I mean, it was not the most pleasant of days, and the fact the starting pitchers really had to battle.
4: Twins sent Zebby Matthews to the mound against the White Sox today. Elsewhere in the American League from yesterday, Orioles and Tigers split a doubleheader. Orioles taking Game 1 5-3. Tigers took Game 2 4-1. Yankees blanked the Rays 2-0. Royals 8, Mariners 6. Angels over the Rangers 2-1. National League Marlins shut out the Mets 4-0. Dodgers 5, Brewers 1. Nationals 2, Braves 1. Rockies lost to the Diamondbacks 9-1. Cardinals Reds postponed. Interleague Pirates 4, Blue Jays 1. Guardians over the Phillies 3-1. Astros 8, Cubs 5. Giants beat the White Sox 8-5. Athletics over the Padres 5-2. Swedish driver Felix Rosenqvist edged David Malukas just over 0.02 of a second to win the Indy 500. The nail-biter finish followed a rain delay and a crash that knocked two-time winner Joseph Newgarden out of the race. Daniel Suarez celebrated a victory at Charlotte Motor Speedway. Meanwhile, the Coca-Cola 600 called due to weather. The driver of the number 7 car led for 17 laps. Christopher Bell came in second, followed by Denny Hamlin, Tyler Reddick, and Kyle Larson to round out the remainder of the top five. The Cup Series shifts to Nashville now. Wyndham Clark is celebrating his fourth tour victory after winning the CJ Cup Byron Nelson at TPC Craig Ranch, finishing atop leaderboard by 3 strokes after shooting at 30 under par. The first day of the French Open officially in the books. Second seed Alexander Zverev and third seed Novak Djokovic are the highest ranked players to advance to the second round of the men's side. American Nishish Bazaf already pulled off an upset win over seventh seed and fellow American Taylor Fritz in 4 sets. On the women's side, 8 seed Mira Andreeva cruised to a win. 11 seed Belinda Bencic and 15th seed Marta Kostyuk also advanced. 26 seed Haley Baptiste, Peyton Stearns, Katie Valinets, and Catherine McNally were the American women that punch their tickets to the second round. The action continues today at Roland Garros. Minnesota United picked up a point in a 1-1 draw against Real Salt Lake in St. Paul. They're off now until July 22nd. And the Minnesota Lynx earned their second win in a row, 85-75 over the Chicago Sky Saturday. The 4-2 Lynx host the Atlanta Dream Wednesday night. Twins White Sox this afternoon on Fox Sports 710, 12:30 pregame. Salt Mitchell, K-Fire Radio Sports.
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13: Here's your AccuWeather forecast. Mostly sunny and hot for Memorial Day with a high of 91. Clear tonight, the low down to 56. Clouds, occasional sun, hot again for us on Tuesday with the high back to 91. Breezy and hot on Wednesday with sun and a few clouds, the high of 90. Mostly sunny, breezy on Thursday, the high back to 90. And mostly cloudy Friday, breezy, a thunderstorm in parts of the area, the high of 84. With your AccuWeather forecast, I'm meteorologist Jason Caterina.
4: In case you're wondering, when is it going to finally warm up? I think we're there. We're going to get there. It's a little cool this morning. 47 of the calm wind and a clear sky. Our normal low is 46, so this is right about where you should be at this time of the day, I guess.
14: 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I'm Taylor Riggs, and this is the Fox Business Report.
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20: 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Wait to buy TVs, computers, grills, and cars. 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
19: Edward Jones facing a racial discrimination lawsuit. Six black former financial advisors who worked for the firm in California, New York, Washington, Minnesota, Illinois, and Georgia filed a federal lawsuit this week in St. Louis, alleging the company gave higher salaries and more lucrative clients to white advisors. Edward Jones has denied the allegations. Thousands of Silicon Valley tech jobs are being cut as companies like Meta shift to artificial intelligence. Brad Ford reports.
21: Last week, Meta began cutting 8,000 jobs. That's 10% of its workforce. The company is also shifting 7,000 workers to AI-related roles. Meta is also reportedly canceling 6,000 job openings and reportedly tracking employee computer activity, like keystrokes and mouse movements, to train and improve its AI. Across the region, Intuit recently cut several thousand jobs, and LinkedIn announced 500 planned layoffs. I'm Brad Ford.
19: I'm Monica Nelson with your consumer and business news.
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0: 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Cartoons on SNL, Conan stuff, Triumph the Insult comic dogs, some movies. 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
3: We just got an either or from President Trump. I'm Dave Anthony, Fox News, posting a short time ago on Truth Social. The deal with Iran will be a great and meaningful one, or there will be no deal. In another Truth post earlier, he wrote he won't rush into any agreement.
5: But final details are still being worked out. Yesterday, on a small call with reporters, a senior administration official indicated that it may take several days to reach a memorandum of understanding with Iran because the system there doesn't move as fast as the United States would like. The official added the current plan is to formally end the war and open the Strait of Hormuz without tolls before eventually dealing with all enriched nuclear material in Iran and not permitting further enrichment.
3: That's Fox's Trey Yingston, Tel Aviv. In another Truth Social post this morning, President Trump wrote, God bless those that have made the ultimate sacrifice. He will go to Arlington National Cemetery later to lay a wreath at the Tomb of the Unknown Soldier as other Americans observe Memorial Day at parades and other tributes. They paid tribute to Kyle Busch in Indianapolis and Charlotte yesterday, days after the NASCAR driver's sudden death. At the NASCAR Coca-Cola 600, Busch's wife and children were honored at a pre-race ceremony. His number 8 was on the infield, and there was a moment of silence during lap number 8. Daniel Suarez won that race after Felix Rosenquist won the closest Indy 500 in history by 2/100ths of a second, 2 weeks after he and his wife had a baby.
6: I'm just so happy, even, you know, becoming a father. That already then, I was like, whatever happens next, it's just a bonus.
3: About 50,000 people still evacuated around Garden Grove, California, because of the risk a toxic chemical storage tank could explode.
10: Officials say a potential crack in the chemical tank may be releasing pressure. It happened after the tank holding more than 7,000 gallons of toxic materials used to make resins and plastic began bubbling, causing temperatures to rise rapidly.
3: And that's Fox's Nate Foy. 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
3: Well, as the U.S. and Iran keep negotiating a potential deal, oil prices are falling almost 6% on optimism an agreement is closer, and gas is down a penny this morning, a nickel less than just before the Memorial Day weekend when AAA predicts there's still record travel despite gas being more than $1.50 higher than before the conflict started. Analyst Trilby Lundberg expects prices may rise again at the pump.
30: We have low stocks. We have spring demand, and retailers are still reeling from the price hikes they received a couple weeks back. They have not yet passed it through.
3: Lundberg's survey of gas stations has regular at $4.59 per gallon. AAA's national average is $4.50. On Wall Street, it'll be quiet. No trading on Memorial Day after Friday's surge left the Dow at a record high. Democrats keep looking back at 2024 election losses and the party's delayed autopsy report that finally came out last week.
31: California Democrat Ro Khanna disagreed with others in his party who say DNC Chair Ken Martin should resign. Martin said it was his decision to not immediately release the report examining Democrats' loss 2 years ago. Khanna said on NBC's Meet the Press that criticism is fair.
4: Could he have handled this autopsy better? Absolutely. He has said he should have. Should he be working more with state parties to make sure they're funded into 26 and 28? Absolutely. But I don't believe he should resign.
31: Khanna said he does support two of Martin's election initiatives, no super PACs in primaries and not having super delegates pick the party's presidential nominee. Grinnell Scott, Fox News.
13: Now to the playoffs.
14: The NBA's Western Conference Finals are all tied up at two games apiece as the San Antonio Spurs clobber the defending champion Oklahoma City Thunder 103-82.
3: That's Fox's Greg Thompson. Vegas won again on the ice, beating Colorado 5-3, giving the Golden Knights a 3-0 lead over the Avalanche in the NHL Western Conference Final. I'm Dave Anthony, and this is Fox News.
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13: Good Memorial Day morning. 6:05:51 in Bismarck. The warmth finally here. Warming temps through the early week. Highs today and tomorrow, 80s and 90s, mainly dry through the period. Stray afternoon showers and thunderstorms a possibility. Windy conditions both tomorrow and Wednesday, especially across the west. Chances for precipitation increase across the south and west starting Wednesday. For Bismarck today, nearing the record of 96. AccuWeather calling for sunshine in 93. Clear tonight, 56. Cloudy, breezy tomorrow, 91. Close to the record, 93 set back in 2018. Wednesday, sunshine in 90. Thursday, 87. Friday could see a thunderstorm in parts of the area, high of 84. A girl in Dickinson dead after a crash involving a scooter about 5:15 p.m. on Saturday, intersection of 30th Avenue and 18th Street. Officials say the scooter veered right off the road, hit a light post, and overturned on the side of the road. Juvenile female pronounced dead at the scene. An investigation is underway. A North Dakota program helping veterans face housing insecurity, getting their health back on track, and navigating what can often feel like a complicated health care system.
16: The Supportive Services for Veterans program, run by Community Action Partnership of North Dakota, connects low-income or homeless veterans with a number of community resources, including health clinics and doctors. Healthcare navigator Jim Holpen explains that many aren't currently connected with the Veterans Affairs healthcare system and need help navigating the enrollment process, which he says can be challenging.
17: Dental care and vision care are great needs in our state, and sometimes due to service connection, they may or may not be eligible. And so it's assisting them in finding those services that they would need, whether that be at the VA or in the community.
16: Holman also helps veterans connect to eligible benefits through Medicaid, Medicare, and the Social Security Administration. The program also provides temporary financial assistance in certain cases. Last year, the organization served more than 400 veteran households across all 53 counties in North Dakota. I'm Judith Ruiz Branch reporting.
13: North Dakota Department of Environmental Quality issued a blue-green algae warning. It includes lakes and other bodies of waters ahead of the weekend. They say blue-green algae blooms can produce toxins that may affect pets, people, and livestock. Exposure may cause symptoms such as vomiting, diarrhea, skin irritation, and other health concerns. NDDEQ suggests checking water before entering. Avoid swimming in or drinking from water that may contain blue-green algae, and bring fresh water with you for you and your pets. And one of North Dakota's largest Memorial Day observances today at the North Dakota Veterans Cemetery, south of Mandan. It begins at 12 noon. It's 6.5 miles south of Mandan in 1806. It's free, open to the public. Organizers expect large crowds and, of course, a very large motorcycle honor run beforehand. They recommend arriving early. You may want to get south of Mandan before 11. Bring lawn chairs. Seating is limited. Shuttles will be available from parking areas. Drivers urged to avoid large vehicles due to the tight parking. Senators Hovind and Kramer scheduled to speak. Brigadier General Mitch Johnson, North Dakota's Adjutant General, will deliver the keynote address 12 noon today. And if you can't make it, it will be streamed on the North Dakota National Guard website. KFIRE Radio News Time, 6:09.
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28: Here's your AccuWeather forecast. Mostly sunny and hot for Memorial Day with the high of 91. Clear tonight, the low down to 56. Clouds, occasional sun. Hot again for us on Tuesday with the high back to 91. Breezy and hot on Wednesday with sun and a few clouds, the high of 90. Mostly sunny, breezy on Thursday, the high back to 90. And mostly cloudy Friday, breezy, a thunderstorm in parts of the area, the high of 84. With your AccuWeather forecast, I'm meteorologist Jason Caterina.
13: Eastern Lakes Kakawea, today's southwest wind around 10 early on, becoming light, then becoming south around 10 in the afternoon. Sunshine, lower 90s. Southeast wind around 10 tonight, clear, upper 50s. North Lake Oahe, south wind around 10 early on, becoming light, then becoming south around 10 in the afternoon, clear, lower 90s. Tonight, southeast wind around 10, clear, upper 50s. Devil's Lake, southwest wind 10 to 15, shifting to the north. Late afternoon, waves a foot or less. Partly cloudy, 80s. East wind 10 to 20 tonight, waves a foot or less. Clear, mid-50s. Tomorrow, windy east wind 20 to 30. Waves picking up 3 to 5 feet. Sunshine and in the 80s. Sunset tonight, Bismarck 9:23. Tomorrow morning, sunrise 5:57. Normally get a high of 72. We had 84 yesterday. Today's record, 96. We'll close in on it. Normal low 46, had a low of 44 yesterday. We've been stuck a little bit warmer than that much of the early morning. In Bismarck at the moment, west wind at 3, pressure's at 29.82. It's rising. Relative humidity 50%, fair and 51. 612, K-Fire Radio, your news and weather authority.
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29: On Memorial Day, we pause to remember those members of our armed forces who have preserved our liberty and our freedom by making the supreme sacrifice. While we Americans traditionally celebrate this day with picnics and parades, and while we think of this day as the unofficial beginning of summer, we know it is also a time of somber but inspiring memories. Memories of so many courageous Americans who, while wearing our country's uniform, fought and died so that we could enjoy the blessings of this day, so that we could live in peace and freedom. Today we pay solemn tribute to our fallen countrymen. We know we can never give them as much as they gave us, but we also know that our generation and succeeding generations can, by keeping the flame of freedom burning brightly, ensure that they did not die in vain. As we observe this Memorial Day by remembering our fallen patriots, let us also remember that preserving the peace and preventing war mean keeping our armed forces as strong and ready as they are today. Let us honor the memory of those who gave their last full measure of devotion by rededicating ourselves to what they died for a strong America, for the cause of freedom.
0: The willingness of some to give their lives so that others might live never fails to evoke in us a sense of wonder and mystery. One gets that feeling here on this hallowed ground. And I have known that same poignant feeling as I looked out across the rows of white crosses and stars of David in Europe, in the Philippines, and the military cemeteries here in our own land. Each one marks the resting place of an American hero. And in my lifetime, the heroes of World War I, the Doughboys, the GIs of World War II, or Korea, or Vietnam, they span several generations of young Americans, all different and yet all alike, like the markers above their resting places, all alike in a truly meaningful way. Winston Churchill said of those he knew in World War II, they seemed to be the only young men who could laugh and fight at the same time. A great general in that war called them our secret weapon, just the best darn kids in the world. Each died for a cause he considered more important than his own life. Well, they didn't volunteer to die. They volunteered to defend values for which men have always been willing to die if need be. The values which make up what we call civilization.
29: Not far from here is the statue of the three servicemen, the three fighting boys of Vietnam. It too has majesty and more. Perhaps you've seen it. Three rough boys walking together, looking ahead with a steady gaze. There's something wounded about them. A kind of resigned toughness, but there's an unexpected tenderness too. At first you don't really notice, but then you see it. The three are touching each other as if they're supporting each other, helping each other on. I know that many veterans of Vietnam will gather today, some of them perhaps by the wall, and they're still helping each other on. They were quite a group, the boys of Vietnam, boys who fought a terrible and vicious war without enough support from home. Boys who were dodging bullets while we debated the efficacy of the battle. It was often our poor who fought in that war. It was the unpampered boys of the working class who picked up the rifles and went on the march. They learned not to rely on us. They learned to rely on each other. And they were special in another way. They chose to be faithful. They chose to reject the fashionable skepticism of their time. They chose to believe and answer the call of duty.
0: And then there was this newspaper account that appeared after the ceremonies. I'd like to read it to you. Yesterday, crowds returned to the memorial. Among them was Herbie Pettit, a machinist and former Marine from New Orleans. Last night, he said, standing near the wall, I went out to dinner with some other ex-Marines. There was also a group of college students in the restaurant. We started talking to each other, and before we left, they stood up and cheered us. The whole week, Pettit said, his eyes red, it was worth it, just for that. It has been worth it. We Americans have learned to listen to each other and to trust each other again. We've learned that government owes the people an explanation and needs their support for its actions at home and abroad. And we have learned, and I pray this time for good, the most valuable lesson of all, the preciousness of human freedom.
29: The debt we owe to those who have left home and family to serve this cause is beyond measure. But our greatest debt of all is to those who fell in battle. Their ranks are legion, the stories of their heroism countless. Many of them lie beneath the soil of distant lands, and many here at home. Their final bivouac may be a well-kept cemetery, or an unknown, unmarked field, or lane, or shore. But glory guards each one well.
1: These heroes who fought with all the faith and valor that free men can muster. Oliver Wendell Holmes expressed a fitting thought when he said, "At the grave of a hero, we end not with sorrow at the inevitable loss, but with the contagion of his courage." I join all of you who proudly share that spirit in your own service to our nation as you pay tribute to these brave Americans. May we always walk in the light of their memory, the light of liberty which shines from age to age and still illumines the way forward. God bless you, and God bless America.
2: Oh, I wish I was in the land of cotton

0: AFR 623, long live the King Elvis. Memorial Day, honoring those who died in service to our nation today. 623. Good morning. It's Todd Mitchell. So what's the difference between that and Veterans Day? Veterans honoring the living who once served in the armed forces. Armed Forces Day, honoring service members who are currently serving in our armed forces. And Independence Day, or the 4th of July. It's Independence Day. Otherwise, I mean, if you're celebrating the 3rd of July and the 5th of July, too. Oh, okay. Well, all right. That's you. You do you. We'll do us. Celebrating our independence from the British. And it's sad on YouTube when you see, like, college kids getting asked, who do we get our independence from? Maybe it was somewhat staged, but I saw one that just about all of them said Mexico. Yikes.
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2: 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You won't want to miss it. 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Clay and Buck.
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10: Here's your AccuWeather forecast. Mostly sunny and hot for Memorial Day with the high of 91. Clear tonight, the low down to 56. Clouds, occasional sun. Hot again for us on Tuesday with the high back to 91. Breezy and hot on Wednesday with sun and a few clouds, the high of 90. Mostly sunny, breezy on Thursday, the high back to 90. And mostly cloudy Friday, breezy, a thunderstorm in parts of the area, the high of 84. With your AccuWeather forecast, I'm meteorologist Jason Caterina.
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11: It's Mitchell in the Morning, K-Fire 550. Hey, it's Blazer. Memorial Day is this weekend, the real start to summer. It's happening whether waistband is ready or not. And look, I'm pro cookout. Burger, dog, cold drink, somebody burning chicken and calling it grilled. Fantastic. 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I lost 40 pounds, and I didn't do it by becoming a monk or eating steamed punishment three times a day, and I definitely didn't do it by adding another medication. 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The cookouts are coming. You can either make the same promise to yourself again or actually do something about it. 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Awaken 180 Weight Loss.
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22: Fox News, I'm Kian Jalosi. President Trump posting on Truth Social this morning. The deal with Iran will either be great and meaningful or there will be no deal.
23: Per the Associated Press, the draft deal includes an end to the war between Israel and Hezbollah, as well as a commitment to not interfere in the domestic affairs of other countries. The Strait of Hormuz would also gradually reopen as the U.S. lifts its blockade, and Tehran would give up its stockpile of highly enriched uranium.
22: Fox's Madeline Rivera, a chemical tank in Orange County, California, is on the edge of exploding due to overheating, triggering a state of emergency and forcing more than 50,000 people to evacuate.
24: Fire officials say they found a crack in the tank. While it's a sign that the tank is structurally failing, fire officials say it's also relieving pressure inside. The tank contains methyl methacrylate.
22: That is Fox's Max Gordon. 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
0: Good morning, 631, 51 in Bismarck with a west wind at 3. 93 forecast high today, near the record of 96. Still the 90s for the next few days. After that, Thursday and Friday maybe back down to the 80s, but apparently we're going to be in a much warmer than normal pattern for a while. North Dakotans will decide in June whether future constitutional amendments should be limited to a single subject. Constitutional Measure 1 is the only statewide issue on the primary ballot. It would apply to both citizen-led amendments and those proposed by lawmakers. Supporters, including Senate Majority Leader David Hogue, said the change would make measures easier to understand and prevent unrelated provisions from being bundled together. Secretary of State would review each proposal with input from the Attorney General if needed. Opponents, including House Minority Leader Zach Ista, argue the rule could be difficult to enforce and may restrict voter initiatives. The measure passed in the legislature in 2025 with strong Senate support, but a closer vote in the House. The search for a missing man at Fort Yates set to continue today. Authorities say 34-year-old Tucker Archambault was last seen Wednesday, May 19th at the Diamond Z Bar Deli. Security cameras captured him sitting on some rocks by the church shade. Authorities not sure where he went after that. He has a prescribed medication, but he's not taking that for several days. If you have any information regarding the whereabouts of 34-year-old Tucker Archambault, you're asked to contact authorities immediately. Tioga Police Chief removed from his role. City commissioners decided in a hearing Thursday Cody Hallen can stay with the department. Hallen had many unreported absences. He's now on family leave medical act time due to a health issue. Officer Nick Oster is the acting chief of police in the meantime. New data shows North Dakota oil companies produced 35 million barrels of oil in March. Gas in North Dakota increased by about 2% in February to 3.47 billion cubic feet in March. That news coming at the Williston Basin Petroleum Conference, as that wrapped up last week. At the conference,

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9: Oh man, I'm going to be on the edge of my seat for that one. Danny Elfman, been a huge fan since the Oingo Boingo days. 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
10: Here's your AccuWeather forecast. Mostly sunny and hot for Memorial Day with a high of 91. Clear tonight, the low down to 56. Clouds, occasional sun. Hot again for us on Tuesday with the high back to 91. Breezy and hot on Wednesday with sun and a few clouds, the high of 90. Mostly sunny, breezy on Thursday, the high back to 90. And mostly cloudy Friday, breezy, a thunderstorm in parts of the area, a high of 84. With your AccuWeather forecast, I'm meteorologist Jason Caterina.
9: So if you're heading to the Veterans Cemetery south of Mandan, you just might want to... first of all, there's shuttles. That'll make it a little bit easier because parking is tight. Don't try to take a big vehicle down there. Going to be in the 80s by that time, so I was just going to say maybe... A little bit of water with you, just a thought. Williston is sitting at 58 right now. Dickinson, 55. Mount at 56. Garrison, 48. Calm wind to the eastern end of Lake Skokwea. Headinger, kind of a cold spot this morning, 44. Jamestown, 55. Devil's Lake, 60s. South wind at 5. Grand Forks, 58. Fargo, 59. In Bismarck, a west wind at 3. Pressure rising at 29.82. Relative humidity, 79%. Clear at 51. 638. 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Coming up on 6:39, KFI Radio Sports, as we move further and further into the postseason, NHL and NBA, and a Timberwolves NBA All-Defensive First Teamer named. And the Twins swept the White Sox at Fenway. Holy cow. 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
3: Radio Sports, Western Conference NBA Finals between the Spurs and the Thunder heading back to OKC, tied up through the first four games. As San Antonio took down Oklahoma City in Game 4, 103-82. The defending champ Thunder will now host Game 5 tomorrow. But the NBA postseason continues today with the Knicks looking to complete a four-game sweep with the Cavaliers in the Eastern Conference Finals. Rudy Gobert is still one of the best defensive players in the NBA. Timberwolves Center named the NBA All-Defensive First Team over the weekend. Vegas Golden Knights scored five unanswered goals and beat the Colorado Avalanche 5-3 to take a commanding 3-0 lead in the Western Conference NHL final. Today, the Eastern Conference final shifts north of the border. The Montreal Canadiens will host the Carolina Hurricanes in Game 3 of their series, tied to a game apiece. Twins in a four-game winning streak after a 6-5 win over the Boston Red Sox at Fenway. Twins manager Derek Shelton said they've been playing quality baseball.
4: Really proud. I mean, in the Brewer series, we lost 2-1 run games. They were really tight against arguably one of the best teams in the National League. I'm proud of our group, and it's the full 26 guys on our roster that are contributing, and I think that's really important.
3: Brooks Lee broke a 4-4 tie with a two-run single in the top of the sixth. Bailey Ober earned his sixth win after allowing four runs on seven hits in five innings. Twins manager Derek Shelton said Austin Martin and Brooks Lee have been great.
4: Really good at-bats. I mean, Brooks Lee has had, and Austin Martin, have had really consistent at-bats throughout the year. And we just took advantage of situations, and I was proud of our group.
3: Shelton said Bailey Obers overcame tough conditions.
4: I think he and Sonny Bolt just battled conditions. I mean, it was not the most pleasant of days, and the fact the starting pitchers really had to battle.
3: Twins sent Zebby Matthews to the mound against the White Sox today. Elsewhere in the American League from yesterday, Orioles and Tigers split a doubleheader. Orioles taking Game 1, 5-3. Tigers took Game 2, 4-1. Yankees blanked the Rays 2-0. Royals, A Mariners 6. Angels over the Rangers 2-1. National League Marlins shut out the Mets 4-0. Dodgers 5, Brewers 1. Nationals 2, Braves 1. Rockies lost to the Diamondbacks 9-1. Cardinals Reds postponed. Interleague Pirates 4, Blue Jays 1. Guardians over the Phillies 3-1. Astros 8, Cubs 5. Giants beat the White Sox 8-5. Athletics over the Padres 5-2. Swedish driver Felix Rosenqvist edged David Malukas just over 0.02 of a second to win the Indy 500. The nail-biter finish followed a rain delay and a crash that knocked two-time winner Joseph Newgarden out of the race. Daniel Suarez celebrated a victory at Charlotte Motor Speedway. Meanwhile, the Coca-Cola 600 called due to weather. The driver of the number 7 car led for 17 laps. Christopher Bell came in second, followed by Denny Hamlin, Tyler Reddick, and Kyle Larson to round out the remainder of the top five. The Cup Series shifts to Nashville now. Wyndham Clark is celebrating his fourth tour victory after winning the CJ Cup Byron Nelson at TPC Craig Ranch, finishing atop leaderboard by 3 strokes after shooting at 30 under par. The first day of the French Open officially in the books. Second seed Alexander Zverev and third seed Novak Djokovic are the highest ranked players to advance to the second round of the men's side. American Nishish Bazaf already pulled off an upset win over seventh seed and fellow American Taylor Fritz in 4 sets. On the women's side, 8 seed Mira Andreeva cruised to a win. 11 seed Belinda Bencic and 15 seed Marcia Kostyuk also advanced. 26 seed Haley Baptiste, Peyton Stearns, Katie Volinets, and Catherine McNally were the American women that punched their their tickets to the second round. The action continues today at Roland Garros. Minnesota United picked up a point, a 1-1 draw against Real Salt Lake in St. Paul. They're off now until July 22nd. And the Minnesota Lynx earned their second win in a row, 85-75 over the Chicago Sky Saturday. The 4-2 Lynx host the Atlanta Dream Wednesday night. Twins White Sox this afternoon on Fox Sports 710, 12:30 pregame. 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
6: This is House Call for Health. There's a recall of seasoning mix used on meats, vegetables, and other foods because of potential bacteria contamination. The Food and Drug Administration says certain lots of Parmesan ranch seasoning in 7.3-ounce packages are being recalled by Blackstone Products of Utah. The FDA says the seasoning mix potentially could have salmonella, which could come from a milk powder ingredient supplied to a third-party manufacturer. Salmonella can cause fever, diarrhea, nausea, vomiting, and abdominal pain, along with other symptoms. No illnesses have been reported in connection with the product. The affected products were sold nationwide through Walmart and the Blackstone Products website. The FDA says consumers should not use the seasoning mix, instead dispose of it immediately. Consumers can call Blackstone to obtain a replacement or for more information. 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I'm Lisa Brady. Fox News.
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34: Here's your AccuWeather forecast. Mostly sunny and hot for Memorial Day with the high of 91. Clear tonight, the low down to 56. Clouds, occasional sun. Hot again for us on Tuesday with the high back to 91. Breezy and hot on Wednesday with sun and a few clouds, the high of 90. Mostly sunny, breezy on Thursday, the high back to 90. And mostly cloudy Friday, breezy, a thunderstorm in parts of the area, the high of 84. With your AccuWeather forecast, I'm meteorologist Jason Caterina.
3: 6:53, 6:30 before 7. And in Bismarck for the moment, west wind at 3, barely noticed it. Pressure's rising. Humidity at 79%, clear and 51. Good morning, Todd Mitchell. I have a Fox News commentary coming up just past 7:30. More of Memorial Day inspiration, I guess we'll call it. Ronald Reagan. Still to come this morning. iHeartRadio holiday talk program coming up after 9. Michael Bell, Dakota Mornings with Michael Bell returning tomorrow. Well, Dakota Mornings with Michael Bell returning tomorrow. If I heard right, somebody's filling in for him, and I'm sure they'll let me know that tomorrow morning. They're off today too. That whole crew is off. Playing Buck after 11 in the K-Fire Cafe, and Daryl Lees will be in after 3 o'clock. My weekly conversation with David Fisher will happen later this week, but Daryl Lees with a Memorial Day K-Fire Cafe. He'll be here on K-Fire.
0: Man. 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
2: Iran's parliament speaker and foreign minister are in Qatar for talks. I'm Dave Anthony, Fox News, trying to work out a deal to end the conflict with the U.S. President Trump posted on Truth Social, it's largely negotiated, but there's no rush. He also wrote, either there will be a great and meaningful agreement or there will be no deal.
3: Here's what where things stand at the moment. The framework is said to be 90 to 95% complete. Iran would reportedly give up its stockpiles of enriched uranium, stop enriching it, help reopen the strait, and agree to a broader regional ceasefire. 60 days would be given to reach a final deal, and Iran is said to get nothing unless it delivers first. In exchange, Iran would get sanction relief, a gradual easing of the U.S. blockade, and broader economic relief and normalization.
2: That's Fox's Jeff Paul in Dubai. Optimism about a deal has oil prices down big, falling 6%. It's Memorial Day. In about 4 hours, President Trump will lay a wreath at Arlington National Cemetery's Tomb of the Unknown Soldier. He posted on Truth Social, God bless those that have made the ultimate sacrifice.
4: The president issued a proclamation declaring Memorial Day as a national day of prayer for permanent peace. And this holiday is especially meaningful as Americans celebrate the United States' 258th anniversary. More than 1 million Americans have died in military service across this country's history.
2: Fox's Madeline Rivera, they're still trying to prevent a toxic chemical disaster in California.
5: Authorities scrambling to stabilize an overheated tank filled with highly toxic, flammable chemicals in Orange County, California, are trying to assess if a crack it's developed is lowering pressure inside the tank and helping decrease the risk of a catastrophic explosion. Some 50,000 people have been ordered to evacuate since the pressurized tank began venting vapors Thursday at GKN Aerospace Transparency Systems, some 40 miles south of downtown L.A.
2: That's Lillian Wu. 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
2: An apology for slavery from Pope Leo, the first pope to ever issue one, citing the role the Catholic Church played legitimizing slavery, failing to condemn it. The pope put that out in what's called an encyclical, his first one, that also includes a warning about the future.
9: Pope Leo XIV has released a much-anticipated manifesto warning that artificial intelligence should not be, quote, concentrated in the hands of only a few people, and that, quote, a more moral AI is not enough if that morality is determined by a few. His words came in his papal encyclical, an open letter titled Magnifica Humanitas that ran about 43,000 words in its English translation. He called for government regulation of AI, protection and retraining for workers whose jobs are being threatened by it, as well as protection of children from violent, sexualized, or fake online content generated by AI. Tanya J. Powers, Fox News.
2: They paid tribute to Kyle Busch at the NASCAR Coca-Cola 600 in Charlotte, days after Busch, who won more NASCAR races than any driver ever, died suddenly. His wife and children were at a pre-race ceremony. Busch's number 8 was on the track infield, and there was a moment of silence during lap 8. Daniel Suarez won the race. They also paid tribute to Busch at the Indianapolis 500, which had a photo finish.
10: A year ago, David Malukas finished in second place at the Indy 500. Sunday, as the race hit the home stretch, he was in the lead. But on Fox TV, Felix Rosenquist was making a move.
11: Here comes Rosenquist! Malukas defends! Who has it? Over the line! Who's it going to be? It's Rosenquist!
10: The closest finish in Indy 500 history. Rosenquist edges Malukas by 0.0233 seconds for only his second career IndyCar Series win. Greg Thompson, Fox News.
2: In the NBA playoffs, San Antonio beat Oklahoma City by 21 points, tying the Western Conference Finals at 2 games apiece. In the NHL's West Final, Vegas goes up 3-0. The Golden Knights beat the Colorado Avalanche again 5-3. I'm Dave Anthony. This is Fox News.
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12: Good Memorial Day morning. 7:05, in case you're wondering, when's it going to finally warm up? I hope you're not still wondering that. It's going to be kind of toasty the next few days. Calm wind to Bismarck, clear sky 53. Warming temp into the early week with highs today and tomorrow. 80s and 90s, mainly dry through the period. Those three afternoon showers and thunderstorms are still a possibility. Look forward to be windier tomorrow and Wednesday, especially across the west, and chances for precipitation will increase across the south and west starting Wednesday. For Bismarck today, sunshine 93 from AccuWeather. It's getting close to the record of 96. We'll get close to the record again tomorrow, too. Clear tonight, 56 tomorrow. Clouds, a little breeze, 91. Wednesday, sunshine 90. Thursday, 87, and Friday could see a thunderstorm in parts of the area. High of 84, still well above normal. A girl in Dickinson dead after a crash involving a scooter about 5:15 Saturday, intersection of 30th Avenue and 18th Street. Officials say the scooter veered right off the road, hit a light post, overturned on the side of the road. Juvenile female pronounced dead at the scene. An investigation is underway. A North Dakota program helping veterans facing housing insecurity to get their health back on track and navigate what can often feel like a complicated healthcare system.
13: The Supportive Services for Veterans program, run by Community Action Partnership of North Dakota, connects low-income or homeless veterans with a number of community resources, including health clinics and doctors. Healthcare navigator Jim Holpen explains that many aren't currently connected with the Veterans Affairs healthcare system and need help navigating the enrollment process, which he says can be challenging.
14: Dental care and vision care are great needs in our state, and sometimes due to service connection, they may or may not be eligible. And so it's assisting them in finding those services that they would need, whether that be at the VA or in the community.
13: Holman also helps veterans connect to eligible benefits through Medicaid, Medicare, and the Social Security Administration. The program also provides temporary financial assistance in certain cases. Last year, the organization served more than 400 veteran households across all 53 counties in North Dakota. I'm Judith Ruiz Branch reporting.
12: North Dakota Department of Environmental Quality issued a blue-green algae warning. It includes lakes and other water bodies ahead of the weekend. NDDQ said blue-green algae blooms can produce toxins that may affect pets, people, and livestock. Exposure may cause symptoms such as vomiting, diarrhea, skin irritation, or other health concerns. NDDQ suggests checking water before entering, avoiding swimming in or drinking from water that may contain blue-green algae, and bring fresh water for you and your pets. And one of North Dakota's largest Memorial Day observances today. It's at the North Dakota Veterans Cemetery south of Mandan on 1806, about 6.5 miles south. Ceremony begins at Ceremony begins at 12 noon. Large crowds. The motorcycle honor run will be going on before that, so you may want to be south of town by 11 or so. They do recommend arriving early. Bring a lawn chair. Seating is limited. Shuttles will be available from parking areas. Drivers are asked to avoid bringing large vehicles. It'll be tight parking there. Senators Elvin and Kramer are scheduled to speak, and the keynote will be from Brigadier General Mitch Johnson, North Dakota's Adjutant General. KFIRE Radio News, time 7:09.
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24: Here's your AccuWeather forecast. Mostly sunny and hot for Memorial Day with the high of 91. Clear tonight, the low down to 56. Clouds, occasional sun. Hot again for us on Tuesday with the high back to 91. Breezy and hot on Wednesday with sun and a few clouds, the high of 90. Mostly sunny, breezy on Thursday, the high back to 90. And mostly cloudy Friday, breezy, a thunderstorm in parts of the area, a high of 84. With your AccuWeather forecast, I'm meteorologist Jason Caterina.
25: Lake recreational forecast on eastern Lake Skagway, southwest wind around 10 early on. It should become a light wind, then a south wind around 10 this afternoon. Sunshine today, lower 90s. Southeast wind around 10 tonight, clear, upper 50s. North Lake Oahe's south wind around 10 early on, then light. Then this afternoon, south around 10, clear, lower 90s. Southeast wind around 10 tonight, clear, upper 50s. Devil's Lake southwest wind 10 to 15. It'll shift to the north late afternoon. Waves a foot or less today and tonight. Partly cloudy 80s today. East wind 10 to 20 tonight, clear, mid 50s. Wind picks up, the waves get choppier tomorrow on Devil's Lake. East wind 20 to 30, waves 3 to 5 feet, sunshine in the 80s. Sunset in Bismarck tonight, 9:23. Tomorrow morning sunrise, 5:57. Less than a month away from summer solstice. And then the days will get shorter. Okay, we got time. Don't talk about that yet. I have 84. Yesterday, normally 72, record yesterday and today, 96. Low of 44, normally 46, being pretty much in the upper end of the 40s, lower end of the 50s through the early morning hours. No rainfall yesterday, 1.13 inches below normal year to date. Don't have a report from Williston this hour. Dickinson 51, mine at 57, Garrison 49. Calm wind at the eastern end of Lake Skokie. Headinger 45, Jamestown 55, Devil's Lake 56 and a calm wind. Grand Forks 59 and Fargo at 60. In Bismarck, calm wind, pressure rising at 29.84. Relative humidity 79%, clear 53. 7:13, K-Fire Radio, your news and weather authority.
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28: If we look to the answer as to why for so many years we achieved so much, prospered as no other people on earth, it was because here in this land, we unleashed the energy and individual genius of man to a greater extent than has ever been done before. Freedom and the dignity of the individual have been more available and assured here than in any other place on earth. The price for this freedom at times has been high, but we have never been unwilling to pay that price. Those who say that we're in a time when there are no heroes, they just don't know where to look. The sloping hills of Arlington National Cemetery, with its row upon row of simple white markers bearing crosses or stars of David, they add up to only a tiny fraction of the price that has been paid for our freedom. Each one of those markers is a monument to the kind of hero I spoke of earlier. Their lives ended in places called Belleau Wood, the Argonne, Omaha Beach, Salerno, and halfway around the world on Guadalcanal, Tarawa, Pork Chop Hill, the Chosin Reservoir, and in 100 rice paddies and jungles of a place called Vietnam. Under one such marker lies a young man, Martin Treptow, who left his job in a small town barbershop in 1917 to go to France with the famed Rainbow Division. There on the Western Front, he was killed trying to carry a message between battalions under heavy artillery fire. We're told that on his body was found a diary. On the flyleaf, under the heading My Pledge, he had written these words: America must win this war. Therefore, I will work, I will save, I will sacrifice, I will endure. I will fight cheerfully and do my utmost as if the issue of the whole struggle depended on me alone. We must realize that no arsenal or no weapon in the arsenals of the world is so formidable as the will and moral courage of free men and women. It is a weapon our adversaries in today's world do not have. It is a weapon that we as Americans do have. Let that be understood by those who practice terrorism and prey upon their neighbors. As for the enemies of freedom, those who are potential adversaries, they will be reminded that peace is the highest aspiration of the American people. We will negotiate for it, sacrifice for it. We will not surrender for it now or ever. We are Americans.
25: KFAR 550, 716. When I hear Ronald Reagan, I think back to, the fantastic speeches he gave. I couldn't pass up the opportunity to provide some of those to you. 717. Earlier today, one of the episodes of Our American Stories is either coming up, or the podcast is coming up, or maybe it's already there. It totally caught me off guard because it was Danny Elfman. Now, usually those things are a little further back in history, and they're all good. I mean, don't get me wrong, but that was a direction that caught me off guard because I was a big fan going back to the Oingo Boingo days, long before all the

0: ditch, baby.
1: Whoa. Conservative out of that genre of music. Well, I had somebody call me and say, how about some Only a Lad bumper music? And this is off that

0: So, there you have it. Thanks for that call. Some Only a Lad bumper music is the name of the album, Oingo Boingo. And if you're really into some fun, on YouTube, Mystic Knights of the Oingo Boingo Gong Show. It's more visual than just audio, so I hate to play it on the radio. It's not going to do the justice. You have to actually see it. I'll have to link that on my my Facebook. But thanks for that call. Doggone it. Every once in a while, you get one of those calls that, oh, I wish I would have recorded that call. It was fantastic. Because I just remember hearing Gray Matter by Oingo Boingo in the summer of 82, and I just got hooked on. So the fact that I get somebody calling me to request Oingo Boingo bumper music, and the fact that the Our American Stories, the Danny Elfman story is a heck of a story, so I'm looking forward to that. I don't get time to listen to podcasts per se, but man, that's one I'm going to pick up on. 7:20, and Fox News commentary is coming up in a few minutes. I really wasn't planning on playing Oingo Boingo my whole life on K-Fire, but certainly not having somebody request it, but it's always been an excuse to play the one song touting conservatism out of a genre that is pretty much way on the other side of the hemisphere from
1: K-Fire,
0: it.
1: 550.
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17: Here's right now, it's 59. Mostly sunny and hot for Memorial Day.
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24: 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Armenian businessman.
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32: News. I'm CJ Pop of Freedom 250, the National Memorial Day observance at Arlington National Cemetery. President Trump will be joined by Vice President J.D. Vance and War Secretary Pete Hegseth.
33: They will deliver remarks as members of the military encourage Americans to remember the bravery of the men and women who died serving our country. The president issued a proclamation declaring Memorial Day as a national day of prayer for permanent peace.
32: That's Fox Madeline Rivera searching for a peace deal with Iran.
34: The framework is said to be 90 to 95% complete. Iran would reportedly give up its stockpiles of enriched uranium, stop enriching it, help reopen the strait.
32: That's Fox's Jeff Paul in Dubai. President Trump posting on Truth Social this morning, the deal with Iran will either be a great and meaningful one or there will be no deal. 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
39: Well, libs have been able to survive on the fact that there are only two choices here, Democrats and Republicans, and both are treated as intellectual equals. This, despite the fact that Dems have Swalwell, Jeffries, Crockett, Harris, which is enough dumb to bring down their total IQ to the room temperature of an igloo. So their sole game plan has always been to demonize the other choice, Republicans. And with appliant media, it worked. They could push it relentlessly, drive their constituents nuts, even to the point of committing acts of violence against cars, or worse, people. They became the party of bad thoughts. The planet's dying. America is racist. ICE is Gestapo. And Republicans are to blame. It worked here. But beyond our borders, not so much. Because you have to actually know stuff.
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30: Good morning, 7:33. The heat is on its way. 53 and a calm wind in Bismarck, clear sky. Thank you for the calling for 93 today. Plenty of sunshine closing in on the record today and tomorrow. Clear tonight, 56. Cloudy, breezy, and 91 tomorrow. 90 Wednesday, then Thursday, 87. Friday, a few thunderstorms in the area. And 84, still well above normal.

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6: Sunset Bismarck tonight at 9:23. Tomorrow morning sunrise 5:57. I have 84 yesterday, northerly 72, low is 44, northerly 46. We've been in the upper end of the 40s, lower end of the 50s through the early morning today so far. Eastern Lake Skokie, today's south wind around 10, early morning becoming light, then south around 10. Sunshine, lower 90s today. Northern Lake Oahe, south wind around 10, early morning, then light, then south again around 10, clear, lower 90s. Devil's Lake, southwest wind 10 to 15, shifting to the north. Late afternoon, waves a foot or less, partly cloudy, 80s. It'll pick the waves and the wind will both pick up tomorrow. Bismarck at the moment, calm wind, pressure rising at 29.84, relative humidity 79%, clear, 55. 7:38, K-Fire Radio, your news and weather authority. 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
1: Radio Sports, Western Conference NBA Finals between the Spurs and the Thunder heading back to OKC, tied up through the first four games as San Antonio took down Oklahoma City in Game 4, 103-82. The defending champ Thunder will now host Game 5 tomorrow. But the NBA postseason continues today with the Knicks looking to complete a four-game sweep of the Cavaliers in the Eastern Conference Finals. Rudy Gobert is still one of the best defensive players in the NBA. Timberwolves Center named the NBA All-Defensive First Team over the weekend. Vegas Golden Knights scored five unanswered goals and beat the Colorado Avalanche 5-3 to take a commanding 3-0 lead in the Western Conference NHL final. Today, the Eastern Conference final shifts north of the border. The Montreal Canadiens will host the Carolina Hurricanes in Game 3 of their series, tied to a game apiece. Twins in a four-game winning streak after a 6-5 win over the Boston Red Sox at Fenway. Twins manager Derek Shelton said they've been playing quality baseball.
2: Really proud. I mean, in the Brewer series, we lost 2-1 run games. They were really tight against arguably one of the best teams in the National League. I'm proud of our group, and it's the full 26 guys on our roster that are contributing, and I think that's really important.
1: Brooks Lee broke a 4-4 tie with a two-run single in the top of the sixth. Bailey Ober earned his sixth win after allowing four runs on seven hits in five innings. Twins manager Derek Shelton said Austin Martin and Brooks Lee have been great.
2: Really good at-bats. I mean, Brooks Lee has had, and Austin Martin, have had really consistent at-bats throughout the year, and we just took advantage of situations, and I was proud of our group.
1: Shelton said Bailey Ober's overcame tough conditions.
2: I think he and Sonny Bolt just battled conditions. I mean, it was not the most pleasant of days, and the fact the starting pitchers really had to battle.
1: Twins sent Zebby Matthews to the mound against the White Sox today. Elsewhere in the American League from yesterday, Orioles and Tigers split a doubleheader. Orioles taking Game 1, 5-3. Tigers took Game 2, 4-1. Yankees blanked the Rays 2-0. Royals, A Mariners 6. Angels over the Rangers 2-1. National League Marlins shut out the Mets 4-0. Dodgers 5, Brewers 1. Nationals 2, Braves 1. Rockies lost the Diamondbacks 9-1, Cardinals Reds postponed. Interleague Pirates 4, Blue Jays 1, Guardians over the Phillies 3-1, Astros 8, Cubs 5, Giants beat the White Sox 8-5, Athletics over the Padres 5-2. Swedish driver Felix Rosenqvist edged David Malukas just over 0.02 of a second to win the Indy 500. The nail-biter finish followed a rain delay and a crash that knocked two-time winner Joseph Newgarden out of the race. Daniel Suarez celebrated a victory at Charlotte Motor Speedway. Meanwhile, the Coca-Cola 600 called due to weather. The driver of the number 7 car led for 17 laps. Christopher Bell came in second, followed by Denny Hamlin, Tyler Reddick, and Kyle Larson to round out the remainder of the top five. The Cup Series shifts to Nashville now. Wyndham Clark is celebrating his fourth tour victory after winning the CJ Cup Byron Nelson at TPC Craig Ranch, finishing atop leaderboard by 3 strokes after shooting at 30 under par. The first day of the French Open officially in the books. Second seed Alexander Zverev and third seed Novak Djokovic are the highest ranked players to advance to the second round of the men's side. American Nishish Pazaf already pulled off an upset win over 7th seed and fellow American Taylor Fritz in 4 sets. On the women's side, 8th seed Mira Andreeva cruised to a win. 11th seed Belinda Bencic and 15th seed Marta Kostyuk also advanced. 26th seed Haley Baptiste, Peyton Stearns, Katie Vollenetz, and Catherine McNally were the American women that punched their tickets to the second round. The action continues today at Roland Garros. Minnesota United picked up a point in a 1-1 draw against Real Salt Lake in St. Paul. They're off now until July 22nd. And the Minnesota Lynx earned their second win in a row, 85-75 over the Chicago Sky Saturday. The 4-2 Lynx host the Atlanta Dream Wednesday night. Twins White Sox this afternoon on Fox Sports 710, 1230 pregame. 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
1: KFYR 747, travel and weather together. Burpo Drive, still another week or so on the project between Claremont Road and Broadview Lane. Supposed to be about a three-week project. They started a couple of Tuesdays ago, so just trying to do the math in my head. Upcoming traffic shift after today on exit 161 of the southeast ramps. Northbound drivers on the expressway will use the reopened concrete slip ramp to access the southeast entrance ramp. Southbound drivers coming from Centennial Road will use the new temporary ramp connection to access the southeast entrance ramp while crews complete final ramp work. Traffic will also be one lane on the southeast loop ramp for drivers exiting I-94 East. Pattern is expected for a couple of weeks before the southbound traffic will shift to the completed ramp as designed. They are working hard. We'll also get started tomorrow on Arabian Avenue west of Washington for about a two-day project. There is some roadway repairs between Overlook Drive and Washington Street. We'll get fixed on Arabian Avenue starting tomorrow.
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4: 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Maybe he didn't fall asleep at work, so maybe he'll be calling in just a moment. 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
4: 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But given the Memorial Day holiday, came up with this.
6: All these anti-protest songs were off the shelf in 1916. The greatest pro-war song was sung by Irving Kaufman on the Victor label, and also by a young Gene Autry, who told me this in 1991 when I had the thrill of being in Tampa for the Bush. Art Pepin owns the whole Bush distributorship here, and I was doing a show, singing some songs there, and at the age of 90, Mr. Autry remembered that he sang the song in 1916 when he was a kid. This was the first big song sung by Irving Kaufman, who was Thomas Edison's discovery in 1911 and one of the great Victor Columbia stars, one of the great singers from 1911 to 1929. Here's how this song goes. Last night as I lay in the voice of Mr. Kaufman.

0: from tyrants, suppression they fled. But now they abuse and revile him, till at last, in just anger, he said.
1: 756, Too Tall Top Meteorologist Tom Schmansky. I'm just feeling a little extra patriotic today, and so is Tiny Tim, apparently.
2: Well, you know, we got that extra treat today. We got the Too Tall Tom, Tiny Tim, Todd the Radio God, Triple Threat on a holiday. How about that?
1: Yeah.
2: And
1: if so many could give their lives for our country, at least we could do is give a few hours in the morning to our listeners and stuff.
2: And, you know, Tiny Tim recognizes the importance of Memorial Day, so he's actually trying to remind people of what the real meaning of the day is.
1: Yeah, is before he got in line, the story was going back to World War I, so, I mean, he's timeless.
2: He is timeless, you know, and, you know, it's important to remember that on this holiday. And I'll tell you what, you know, since last week, boy, I'll tell you what, we've really changed with the weather. I'll tell you, what a change. I mean, we're looking at temperatures today to be near 92 or so. How about that for a high? With plenty of sun.
1: Summer's
2: high,
1: here.
2: Clear 60. Summer's here, yeah, tomorrow about 94. Sunshine again, and a little more of a breeze, southeast 12 to 24. With Wednesday featuring more sunshine, about 91. Thursday, 90. How about that Friday? Cooling off to a frigid 84. A slight chance for showers and storms in the afternoon. I think for the weekend will be 75 to 80 degrees. By that time, we'll be talking parkas. We'll be talking about the first signs of fall and the countdown to winter. Right now, it's 59.
1: My gosh. You want it to be 110, then we get close to that, and all of a sudden you want it to be cold again.
2: No, I don't.
1: No, you don't?
2: No, I want it to be hot, man. I want this kind of forecast in December. High of 92.
1: Well, you would not have wanted to be in Marquette, Michigan in 1988, where it got to 26 degrees. Entirely too cold. Yeah.
2: Well, you know, a cold Lake Superior breeze, man. It could do that.
1: That's a good point. Plus, you're so far up there. It's, if you're any further up, you'd be over Canada and all the way to the Arctic Circle, so...
2: Yeah, I've been there. It's pretty far north. It's a chilly city. I've been there.
1: Yeah, no doubt. So have I, but not in the dead of winter, because if you ever notice, it's chilly and it's snowy, so...
2: Let's not talk snow. No. Please, no.
1: Hey,
2: no,
1: you're
2: snow,
1: the one
2: no,
1: that brought
2: snow.
1: Up getting Arctic chill cold and stuff there. You started it.
2: Well, you're right. I did. I apologize.
1: We're less than a month away from the summer solstice, though, so...
2: Days start getting shorter. Woo-hoo! How about that for fun?
1: We would have to reference that today, right? We can't even get to June before we start talking about winter.
2: But one constant is we always have Tiny Tim.
1: Well, and the other thing is we know where we live, so if it's not here, it's on its way. I said my shovel and my sidewalk salt are still on my top step.
2: But don't use it on your grandmother. Tiny Tim told you not to.
1: Ever hit your grandma in the head with a shovel? Well, right. I mean, is he wrong?
2: Well, no, he's absolutely right. But sometimes we need to be reminded of these things.
1: That's just it. It's kind of sad we're in a world where we need that reminder. Or not you and I, but some people obviously
2: do. But that's why he's here.
1: Too Tall Tom Meteorologist Tom Schmansky, brought to you by Dakota Community Bank and Trust, 8 o'clock.
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5: People across America will pay tribute to the fallen. I'm Dave Anthony, Fox News.
6: I feel like we live Memorial Day every day almost.
5: David Horton's son, Chris, was an Army specialist killed in the war in Afghanistan in 2011, and his father tells Fox he's...
6: Just missing him, imagining him at a different age. But we look, our family looks at Chris as an absolute American hero.
5: There will be Memorial Day gatherings and parades. The biggest will be in Washington, D.C. President Trump will go to Arlington National Cemetery, lay a wreath at the Tomb of the Unknown Soldier. He posted on Truth Social, God bless those that have made the ultimate sacrifice. The president also just posted negotiations with Iran are proceeding nicely. It will only be a great deal for all or no deal at all, and back to the battlefront and shooting bigger and stronger than ever.
7: The bottom line here, the Iranians will have to make serious concessions as it relates to their nuclear program in the Strait of Hormuz, or they are not going to receive any sanctions relief whatsoever.
5: Fox's Trey Yingst in Tel Aviv.
7: The Trump administration says the deal with Iran is 95% complete, but there are still some final details to be addressed. The memorandum of understanding may take several days to reach because the Iranian system doesn't move as fast as the United States would like.
5: Optimism about a deal as oil prices falling more than 5%. They paid tribute to Kyle Busch in Charlotte before NASCAR's Coca-Cola 600, which he was supposed to drive in before Busch's sudden death last week. His wife and children were honored by NASCAR CEO Steve O'Donnell.
8: Samantha, I want you to know that this sport stands with you, and that you and your children are NASCAR family forever.
5: Busch's number 8 was also displayed large on the track infield. Daniel Suarez won the race. They also paid tribute to Kyle Busch at the Indianapolis 500. Felix Rosenquist then was the winner in the closest finish ever by just 0.02 of a second. 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
5: Well, this was a huge deal in 2020. A police killing in Minnesota on this day 6 years ago, and George Floyd's death led to mass protests, even as we were in the throes of COVID and all the shutdowns.
12: A video of Floyd's death at the hands of former Minneapolis police officer Derek Chauvin kneeling on Floyd's neck for 9 minutes and 29 seconds went viral and prompted unrest. Floyd's uncle, Selwyn Jones, asked by Fox 9 Minneapolis-St. Paul if he thinks enough change has taken place since his nephew's murder.
13: Not enough change, but as long as we keep fighting, as long as this event keeps happening,
14: yes,
13: and showing unity.
12: Chauvin is serving two concurrent sentences following his conviction in Floyd's murder. Three other officers have completed their prison terms. Deborah Valentine, Fox News.
5: On Wall Street, no opening bell this hour. The stock market is closed for a Memorial Day after the Dow finished Friday at a record high. At the movies, The Force tops the box office.
15: Star Wars is back.
16: Hey, never touch the buttons.
15: After nearly 7 years away from the big screen, a new Star Wars movie drew crowds of fans during his debut this Memorial Day weekend. Star Wars, The Mandalorian and Grogu is expected to pull in an estimated $102 million domestically for the long weekend. It exceeded expectations, but is on the low side for a Disney Star Wars release. The relationship horror movie, Obsession, did better during its second weekend with an astonishing 30% uptick in ticket sales to earn nearly $22.5 million. Carmen Roberts, Fox News.
5: In the NBA playoffs, the Western Conference Finals all tied up. San Antonio beat Oklahoma City in Game 4 by 21 points. On the ice, Vegas beat Colorado 5-3 to take a 3-0 lead in the NHL's West Final. I'm Dave Anthony, and this is Fox News.
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1: Good morning, 8:05. Going to head to the Veterans Cemetery today. Official start 12 noon. You may want to be south of Mandan before 11 o'clock. Unless, of course, you want to get your best seat for the bike procession that'll be going on, in which case, start right around that time. Already 59 in Bismarck, and record heat could be within reach the next couple of days. Warming temps in the 80s and 90s today and tomorrow, mainly dry through the period. Some stray afternoon showers and thunderstorms a possibility. Windy both tomorrow and Wednesday, especially across the west. Chances for precipitation increase across the south and west tomorrow. AccuWeather calling for 93 today, 56 tonight, 91 tomorrow, 90 Wednesday, 87 Thursday. By Friday, could see a thunderstorm in parts of the area, high of 84. A girl in Dickinson dead after a crash involving a scooter happened about 5:15 p.m. Saturday, 30th Avenue and 18th Street. Officials say the scooter veered right off the road, hit a light post, overturned on the side of the road. Juvenile female pronounced dead at the scene. An investigation is underway. North Dakota program helping veterans facing housing insecurity get their health back on track and navigate what often feels like a very complicated healthcare system. And I'll... Okay, old computer issue. I'll get that story for you here in just a moment. North Dakota Department of Environmental Quality issuing a warning about blue-green algae. The warning includes lakes and other bodies of water through the Memorial Day weekend and beyond. NDDEQ said blue-green algae blooms can produce toxins that may affect pets, people, and livestock. Exposure may cause symptoms such as vomiting, diarrhea, skin irritation, or other health concerns. They suggest checking water before you enter. Avoid swimming in or drinking from water that may contain blue-green algae. And bring fresh water for you and your pets. But yeah, you don't want to drink that stuff. That North Dakota program helping veterans facing housing insecurity get their health back on track and navigate what can often feel like a complicated healthcare system.
14: The Supportive Services for Veterans program, run by Community Action Partnership of North Dakota, connects low-income or homeless veterans with a number of community resources, including health clinics and doctors. Healthcare navigator Jim Holpen explains that many aren't currently connected with the Veterans Affairs healthcare system and need help navigating the enrollment process, which he says can be challenging.
18: Dental care and vision care are great needs in our state, and sometimes due to service connection, they may or may not be eligible. And so it's assisting them in finding those services that they would need, whether that be at the VA or in the community.
14: Holman also helps veterans connect to eligible benefits through Medicaid, Medicare, and the Social Security Administration. The program also provides temporary financial assistance in certain cases. Last year, the organization served more than 400 veteran households across all 53 counties in North Dakota. I'm Judith Ruiz Branch reporting.
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0: Here's your AccuWeather forecast. Mostly sunny and hot for Memorial Day with the high of 91. Clear tonight, the low down to 56. Clouds, occasional sun. Hot again for us on Tuesday with the high back to 91. Breezy and hot on Wednesday with sun and a few clouds, the high of 90. Mostly sunny, breezy on Thursday, the high back to 90. And mostly cloudy Friday, breezy, a thunderstorm in parts of the area, the high of 84. With your AccuWeather forecast, I'm meteorologist Jason Caterina.
1: Sunset in Bismarck tonight, 9:23. Tomorrow morning sunrise, 5:57. Normally get a high of 72. Yesterday we had 84, and we'll undoubtedly be beating that by quite a bit today. Normal low, 46. Yesterday, 44. Today, about 47 or so. Eastern Lakes Cocuyah, southwest wind around 10. Becoming light, then becoming south around 10 in the afternoon. Sunshine, lower 90s today. Southeast wind around 10 tonight, clear, upper 50s. North Lake Oahe, south wind around 10. Early on, becoming light, then becoming south again around 10. Clear, lower 90s. Southeast wind tonight, around 10. Clear and upper 50s. Devil's Lake, southwest wind 10 to 15, shifting to the north late afternoon. Waves a foot or less through today and tonight. Partly cloudy, 80s today. East wind around 10 to 20 tonight. Clear, mid-50s. East wind 20 to 30 tomorrow. Waves 3 to 5 feet on Devil's Lake. Sunshine and look for temps in the 80s. Williston is at 58 at the moment. Dickinson 59, minus 63. Garrison 58, southwest wind at 5. On the eastern end of Lake Skokwea, Headinger 54, Jamestown 59, Devil's Lake 62, southwest wind at 10. Grand Forks 62, Fargo 63, and into Bismarck, southwest wind at 3, pressure rising at 29.85, relative humidity 77%, sunshine 59. 812 KFIRE Radio, your news and weather authority.
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0: In America's cities and towns today, flags will be placed on graves and cemeteries. Public officials will speak of the sacrifice and the valor of those whose memory we honor. I have no illusions about what little I can add now to the silent testimony of those who gave their lives willingly for their country. Words are even more feeble on this Memorial Day, for the sight before us is that of a strong and good nation that stands in silence and remembers those who were loved and who, in return, loved their countrymen enough to die for them. Yet we must try to honor them, not for their sakes alone, but for our own. And if words cannot repay the debt we owe these men, surely with our actions, we must strive to keep faith with them and with a vision that led them to battle and a final sacrifice. Our first obligation to them and ourselves is plain enough. The United States and the freedom for which it stands, the freedom for which they died, must endure and prosper. Their lives remind us that freedom is not bought cheaply. It has a cost. It imposes a burden. And just as they whom we commemorate were willing to sacrifice, so too must we, in a less final, less heroic way, be willing to give of ourselves. Each died for a cause he considered more important than his own life. Well, they didn't volunteer to die. They volunteered to defend values for which men have always been willing to die if need be, the values which make up what we call civilization. And how they must have wished, in all the ugliness that war brings, that no other generation of young men to follow would have to undergo that same experience. As we honor their memory today, let us pledge that their lives, their sacrifices, their valor shall be justified and remembered for as long as God gives life to this nation. And let us also pledge to do our utmost to carry out what must have been their wish, that no other generation of young men will ever have to share their experiences and repeat their sacrifice. Earlier today, with the music that we have heard and that of our national anthem, I can't claim to know the words of all the national anthems in the world, but I don't know of any other that ends with a question and a challenge as ours does. Does that flag still wave o'er the land of the free and the home of the brave? That is what we must be proud of.
1: I walked through a county courthouse square. On a park bench, an old man was sitting there. I said, "Your old courthouse is kind of run down." He said, "No, it'll do for our little town." I said, "Your old flagpole has leaned a little bit, and that's a ragged old flag you got hanging on it." He said, "Have a seat." And I sat down. "Is this the first time you've been to our little town?" I said, "I think it is." He said, "I don't like to brag, but we're kind of proud of that ragged old flag. You see, we got a little hole in that flag there when Washington took it across the Delaware. And it got powder burned the night that Francis Scott Key sat watching it write and say, 'Can you see?' And it got a bad rip in New Orleans with Pakenham and Jackson tugging at its seams. And it almost fell at the Alamo beside the Texas flag, but she waved on, though. She got cut with a sword at Chancellorsville, and she got cut again at Shiloh Hill. There was Robert E. Lee, Beauregard, and Bragg, and the south wind blew hard on that ragged old flag. On Flanders Field in World War I, she got a big hole from a Bertha gun. She turned blood red in World War II. She hung limp and low a time or two. She was in Korea, Vietnam, she went where she was sent by her Uncle Sam. She waved from our ships upon the briny foam, and now they've about quit waving back here at home. In her own good land here, she's been abused. She's been burned, dishonored, denied, and refused. And the government for which she stands is scandalized throughout the land. And she's getting threadbare and she's wearing thin, but she's in good shape for the shape she's in. Cause she's been through the fire before, and I believe she can take a whole lot more. So we raise her up every morning, we take her down every night, we don't let her touch the ground, and we fold her up right. On second thought, I do like to brag, cause I'm mighty proud of that ragged old

0: folded a flag?
1: I've seen it done, never had to do it, never been taught to do it. And if you ever see somebody just fold it up in squares, let them know they're doing it wrong. And for gosh sakes, don't set it on the ground and pull up your phone and look for a YouTube video on how to do it. Don't set it on the ground. You might want to look for a YouTube video on how to do it before you even start. But if you don't have somebody around you who knows and can show you the proper method. I have some respect for that thing. A friend of mine that has a flag keeps lit around the clock, except the light was out, and I'm guessing he didn't know because it was his sister's old house and she'd passed away and stuff, and so he's not there every day, he's not even there every week, but I had to let him know, hey, that light at the base of the flagpole, yeah, I'm gonna take a look at that. Either you're supposed to be taking that thing down or having it lit. Be leaving that flag in the dark. I'm not the most knowledgeable patriot in the world, but there's a few things that I did manage to get taught along the line. 820, good morning, Todd Mitchell. I have iHeart Holiday Talk program filling in for Dakota Mornings with Michael Bell. Dakota Mornings back tomorrow. Clay and Buck after 11. And Daryl Lease will be in the K-Fire Cafe after 3 o'clock today. The David Fisher interview I normally have with him about 4:30 or so on Mondays will be pushed to later in the week. And I got to double check on what day we settled on. I believe Wednesday, but I got to double check that. It'll happen this week. It won't be today. It just might be in the next couple of days. We'll get our bearings straight on that. Tomorrow, Jay Ratliff and True Travel Tales. Never fails. And Too Tall Tommy, neurologist Tom Schmansky, will take your calls about 8:40 or so. Of course, he gets his forecast for us a little bit before 8 on weekday mornings here in K-Fire 550. And I believe, I got to double check this too, but I believe Senator Kevin Cramer has a conflict and won't be on with me Wednesday. I'll double check that though, just to make sure my memory isn't failing. I'm sure my memory is failing me in plenty of ways, but I'm trying to keep that stuff straight at least anyway. And later on this week, another Schwann Buick GMC Cadillac and Hummer EV oil change for you to win. Give one of those away every Friday here, so stay close.
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2: Fire. 550. Spring weather. It changes its mind more than a squirrel trying to cross the road. Stay ahead of spring storms. Ooh, he'll be fine. 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
14: Here's your AccuWeather forecast. Mostly sunny and hot for Memorial Day with the high of 91. Clear tonight, the low down to 56. Clouds, occasional sun. Hot again for us on Tuesday with the high back to 91. Breezy and hot on Wednesday with sun and a few clouds, the high at 90. Mostly sunny, breezy on Thursday, the high back to 90. And mostly cloudy Friday, breezy, a thunderstorm in parts of the area, a high of 84. With your AccuWeather of the forecast, I'm meteorologist Jason Caterina.
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30: Fox News. Chris Foster, President Trump writes on Truth Social, it'll be a great deal for all or no deal at all with Iran, and that critics know nothing about things that haven't even been negotiated yet. Secretary of State Marco Rubio in India.
31: We thought we might have some news last night, maybe today. I wouldn't read too much into it. It takes a little while to hear back.
30: Iran's foreign ministry says the Trump administration keeps changing positions and no deal is imminent. Asking for votes ahead of tomorrow's Texas Senate primary runoff election, incumbent John Cornyn and Trump-backed Republican challenger, State Attorney General Ken Paxton.
32: What has John accomplished that's good for the state of Texas or the country? And you know what? No one's ever had an answer.
30: Senator Cornyn, also on Fox, says he doesn't think the Paxton endorsement is about him.
33: I've voted with him 99.3% of the time. I am an ally of the president.
30: He's been in the Senate since 2002. 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
0: Good Memorial Day morning. Sunshine 59, southwest wind at 3, it's 8:33. Warming temps continuing into the early week. Today and tomorrow, 80s and 90s, mainly dry, some stray afternoon showers or thunderstorms a possibility. Windy both tomorrow and Wednesday, especially across the west. Chances of precipitation increase across the south and west starting Wednesday. For Bismarck, AccuWeather calling for sun at 93. The record is 96. Could get there. Clear tonight, 56. Another near record day tomorrow. Cloudy, breezy, 91. Sunshine for Wednesday, breezy and 90. Thursday, breezy, very warm sunshine, a few clouds, 87. Friday, cloudy, a thunderstorm in parts of the area. and a high of 84. North Dakotans will decide in June whether the future constitutional amendments should be limited to a single subject. 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
7: Here's your AccuWeather forecast. Mostly sunny and hot for Memorial Day with a high of 91. Clear tonight, the low down to 56. Clouds, occasional sun. Hot again for us on Tuesday with the high back to 91. Breezy and hot on Wednesday with sun and a few clouds, the high of 90. Mostly sunny, breezy on Thursday, the high back to 90. And mostly cloudy Friday, breezy, a thunderstorm in parts of the area, a high of 84. With your AccuWeather forecast, I'm meteorologist Jason Caterina.
8: 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Todd
9: Mitchell. I was like, oh man, he's the man.
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12: In America's cities and towns today, flags will be placed on graves and cemeteries. Public officials will speak of the sacrifice and the valor of those whose memory we honor. In 1863, when he dedicated a small cemetery in Pennsylvania marking a terrible collision between the armies of North and South, Abraham Lincoln noted the swift obscurity of such speeches. But we know now that Lincoln was wrong about that particular occasion. His remarks commemorating those who gave their last full measure of devotion were long remembered. But since that moment at Gettysburg, few other such addresses have become part of our national heritage, not because of the inadequacy of the speakers, but because of the inadequacy of words. I have no illusions about what little I can add now to the silent testimony of those who gave their lives willingly for their country. Words are even more feeble on this Memorial Day, for the sight before us is that of a strong and good nation that stands in silence and remembers those who were loved and who, in return, loved their countrymen enough to die for them. Yet we must try to honor them, not for their sakes alone, but for our own. And if words cannot repay the debt we owe these men, surely with our actions, we must strive to keep faith with them and with a

0: vision that led them to battle and a final sacrifice. Our first obligation to them and ourselves is plain enough. The United States and the freedom for which it stands, the freedom for which they died, must endure and prosper. Their lives remind us. Their lives remind us that freedom is not bought cheaply. It has a cost. It imposes a burden. And just as they whom we commemorate were willing to sacrifice, so too must we, in a less final, less heroic way, be willing to give of ourselves. It is this, beyond the controversy and the congressional debate, beyond the blizzard of budget numbers and the complexity of modern weapons systems, that motivates us in our search for security and peace. War will not come again. Other young men will not have to die if we will speak honestly of the dangers that confront us and remain strong enough to meet those dangers. It's not just strength or courage that we need, but understanding and a measure of wisdom as well. We must understand enough about our world to see the value of our alliances. We must be wise enough about ourselves to listen to our allies, to work with them, to build and strengthen the bonds between us. Our understanding must also extend to potential adversaries. We must strive to speak of them not belligerently, but firmly and frankly. And that's why we must never fail to note, as frequently as necessary, the wide gulf between our codes of morality. And that's why we must never hesitate to acknowledge the irrefutable difference between our view of man as master of the state and their view of man as servant of the state. Nor must we ever underestimate the seriousness of their aspirations to global expansion. The risk is the very freedom that has been so dearly won. It is this honesty of mind that can open paths to peace, that can lead to fruitful negotiation, that can build a foundation upon which treaties between our nations can stand and last, treaties that can someday bring about a reduction in the terrible arms of destruction, arms that threaten us with war even more terrible than those that have taken the lives of the Americans we honor today. In the quest for peace, the United States has proposed to the Soviet Union that we reduce the threat of nuclear weapons by negotiating a stable balance at far lower levels of strategic forces. This is a fitting occasion to announce that START, as we call it, strategic arms reductions, that the negotiations between our country and the Soviet Union will begin on the 29th of June. As for existing strategic arms agreements, we will refrain from actions which undercut them so long as the Soviet Union shows equal restraint. With goodwill and dedication on both sides, I pray that we will achieve a safer world. Our goal is peace. We can gain that peace by strengthening our alliances, by speaking candidly of the dangers before us, by assuring potential adversaries of our seriousness, by actively pursuing every chance of honest and fruitful negotiation. It is with these goals in mind that I will depart Wednesday for Europe, and it's altogether fitting that we have this moment to reflect on the price of freedom and those who have so willingly paid it. For however important the matters of state before us this next week, they must not disturb the solemnity of this occasion, nor must they dilute our sense of reverence and the silent gratitude we hold for those who are buried here. The willingness of some to give their lives so that others might live never fails to evoke in us a sense of wonder and mystery. One gets that feeling here on this hallowed ground, and I have known that same poignant feeling as I looked out across the rows of white crosses and stars of David in Europe. in the Philippines, and the military cemeteries here in our own land. Each one marks the resting place of an American hero. And in my lifetime, the heroes of World War I, the Doughboys, the GIs of World War II, or Korea, or Vietnam, they span several generations of young Americans, all different and yet all alike, like the markers above their resting places, all alike in a truly meaningful way. Winston Churchill said of those he knew in World War II, they seemed to be the only young men who could laugh and fight at the same time. A great general in that war called them our secret weapon, just the best darn kids in the world. Each died for a cause he considered more important than his own life. Well, they didn't volunteer to die. They volunteered to defend values for which men have always been willing to die if need be, the values which make up what we call civilization. And how they must have wished, in all the ugliness that war brings, that no other generation of young men to follow would have to undergo that same experience. As we honor their memory today, let us pledge that their lives, their sacrifices, their valor shall be justified and remembered for as long as God gives life to this nation. And let us also pledge to do our utmost to carry out what must have been their wish, that no other generation of young men will ever have to share their experiences and repeat their sacrifice. Earlier today, with the music that we have heard, and that of our national anthem, I can't claim to know the words of all the national anthems in the world, but I don't know of any other that ends with a question and a challenge as ours does. Does that flag still wave o'er the land of the free and the home of the brave? That is what we must do.
1: Keith Air 550, Ronald Reagan at Arlington. 848. Birthdays are on the way in just a moment. If you had some, it should be on my list. You better let me know in the next couple of minutes. I Heart Holiday Talk in place of Dakota Mornings, which will return tomorrow. Clean Buck after 11, the K-Fire Cafe. Duralease will be in after 3. I've
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1: KFAR 550 coming up on 851, 9 before 9. Kyle Tabor of Bismarck is 10 today. Troy Speeton of Wilton is 38. We did the obligatory coin flip. And Kyle Tabor, watch your mailbox. You know they're not delivering today, right? But we'll get some Gloria Jeans in the mail for you soon from KFAR.
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12: Here's your AccuWeather forecast. Mostly sunny and hot for Memorial Day with the high of 91. Clear tonight, the low down to 56. Clouds, occasional sun. Hot again for us on Tuesday with the high back to 91. Breezy and hot on Wednesday with sun and a few clouds, the high of 90. Mostly sunny, breezy on Thursday, the high back to 90. And mostly cloudy Friday, breezy, a thunderstorm in parts of the area, the high of 84. With your AccuWeather forecast, I'm meteorologist Jason Caterina.
1: 59 in Bismarck, 852. And since we're going to climb into the 90s the next several days, just make sure you have some water. I wouldn't want you to get dehydrated in this stuff.
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22: We're talking about peacocks.
23: A peacock is specifically the male. The peahen is the female. They are not native to the United States, although they thrive in coastal, warmish areas.
22: So when you see that thing fully displayed, when that peacock wants to have a little good time with a peahen, that thing may go 5 to 7 feet in every direction.
23: 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Again, the peacocks will use it to try to ward off or intimidate trespassers in their territory, but for the most part, the whole thing is to impress the peahens.
22: And they will shake those feathers, and the shaking isn't just like, hey, look how pretty. Mm-hmm. Science has discovered semi-recently those vibrations are in lockstep with the peafowl's head feathers that they used to think were just for show, but mm-hmm. now they realize they vibrate at the same intensity and that they can actually, you know, sort of feel when those tail feathers are vibrating in their direction through their head feathers.
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1: If you're hearing this, you should be concerned about the Asian longhorned beetle, an invasive species that's destroying our trees. But you can help. 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
0: Look up, look down, look around. Look up, look down, look around. In the trees and on the ground, 'cause the ALB must be found.
1: Some signs of the ALB are dime-sized holes on tree trunks, a sawdust-like material called frass, and the beetle itself, with a long black body and white spots.
0: Look up, look down, look around. Look up, look down, look around. In the trees and on the ground, 'cause the ALB must be found.
1: Learn all the signs and how to report them at AsianLonghornedBeetle.com. 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
14: It will be a great deal for all, or there will be no deal at all. I'm Dave Anthony, Fox News. President Trump posted that about Iran on Truth Social with a warning that no deal would mean it's back to the battlefield bigger and stronger than ever.
15: Negotiations with Iran are proceeding nicely. That according to President Trump, also calling on regional countries to join the Abraham Accords and make peace with Israel. He called specifically on Saudi Arabia and Qatar to join and added that others should follow suit, even left the door open for Iran to join the Accords if they sign this deal.
14: Fox's Trey Yingston, Tel Aviv. Optimism about a deal driving oil prices down about 5% right now. Gas is down a penny this morning, a nickel less than just before the Memorial Day weekend when AAA expected record travel, despite gas being more than $1.50 higher than before the conflict started. And that pump price could still go higher.
16: We have low stocks, we have spring demand, and retailers are still reeling from the price hikes they received couple weeks back. They have not yet passed it through.
14: Analyst Trilby Lundberg's survey of gas stations has regular at $4.59 per gallon, AAA's national average $4.50. Back to President Trump. He also posted on this Memorial Day morning, God bless those that have made the ultimate sacrifice. And 2 hours from now,
8: as is tradition for the Commander-in-Chief, President Trump will lead a wreath-laying ceremony at the Tomb of the Unknown Soldier at Arlington National Cemetery in Virginia. The president's Memorial Day speech comes as thousands of American soldiers, sailors, and airmen are deployed to the Middle East amid ongoing operations against Iran. 13 service members have been killed since the launch of Operation Epic Fury in February.
14: Fox's Jared Halpern at the White House. There are also Memorial Day parades across the country, the biggest in Washington, D.C. About 50,000 people in Orange County, California have spent the holiday weekend evacuated as officials keep working to cool down a chemical storage tank that's been overheating, leading to fears of a massive toxic explosion. 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
14: Normally, at this time on a Monday, we check the stock market, but there's no trading on Memorial Day after big gains Friday that left the Dow at a record high when Wall Street reopens tomorrow. The Ebola outbreak continues to spread in Africa with more than 900 suspected cases in Congo, and the World Health Organization just put out an update of about 220 deaths.
20: Ugandan health officials say two new Ebola cases bring the number of infections to 7, and all are linked to the outbreak in neighboring Congo. Uganda's National Health Services Director says both patients are receiving care in a treatment unit. The WHO has declared the outbreak a public health emergency of international concern and says it is, quote, spreading rapidly in the eastern Congo. The U.S. State Department has, quote, strongly urged Americans not to travel to the Congo, South Sudan, or Uganda. Tanya J. Powers, Fox News.
14: He was supposed to be there in Charlotte racing. Instead, they honored Kyle Busch before the NASCAR Coca-Cola 600, days after Busch, who won more races than any driver, died suddenly.
21: The tributes included his number 8 on the infield, a moment of silence on lap 8, and a pre-race ceremony with his family, including wife and 2 children. As for the race, it was called for rain with just 27 laps left, giving the win to Daniel Suarez, who raced for Kyle Busch Motorsports in the Truck Series in 2015 and 16, and then was his Cup Series teammate with Joe Gibbs Racing in 2017 and 18.
22: Kyle, he was a special man. The one is for Kyle.
21: Suarez on Prime Video. Greg Thompson, Fox News.
14: They also paid tribute to Kyle Busch at the Indianapolis 500. Felix Rosenquist won it by just 0.02 seconds, the closest finished in race history. In the NBA playoffs, the Western Conference Finals are even. The San Antonio Spurs took Game 4, beating the defending champion Oklahoma City Thunder 103-82. I'm Dave Anthony, and this is Fox News.
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0: And welcome to iHeartRadio's Holiday Talk for Memorial Day 2026. I'm Reed Shepherd along with Dana McKay. Thank you for joining us today, and thank you to those stations across the country who are picking up our show. Your regular hosts will be back tomorrow. Quick rundown of what's open and what's closed today. Most national retailers, grocery stores, and restaurant chains will be open, but banks and post offices will be closed. 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UPS and FedEx pickup and delivery services will not be available. UPS stores may be closed while FedEx's offices hours will be modified. And of course, always open, Dana, Waffle House.
1: Oh, that's right. Yes, Waffle House always open.
0: Always open.
1: I thought you were going to say this radio station. Well, we're always on the air. Yes.
0: That too. Well, coming up this hour, we're talking to Lieutenant Colonel Jim Whaley with Mission Roll Call. Also, travel editor Peter Greenberg has some thoughts on summer travel. And of course, today's news stories. And we begin with what's being called a deal in principle between the U.S. and Iran. New York Times cites a senior U.S. official who emphasized that key sensitive issues remain unresolved, meaning the framework is not yet final. And in fact, it could take several days, maybe even a couple of weeks, before something actually is finalized. Now, this development follows President Trump's statement on Sunday that talks with Iran are, quote, proceeding in an orderly and constructive manner. Iran's president also signaled openness, saying the country is prepared to assure the international community that it is not pursuing nuclear weapons. The deal would reopen the Strait of Hormuz.
1: Yes.
0: And commit Iran to disposing of its highly enriched uranium, but how Tehran would actually do that is still being negotiated. President Trump has insisted that the United States seize the material as part of his vow to curb Iran's nuclear program. Secretary of State Marco Rubio was in India and had a comment as well.
1: He did, yes. He was there on Saturday, and here's what he had to say.
2: The ultimate goal is that Iran can never have a nuclear weapon. So we've made some progress over the last 48 hours working with our partners in the Gulf region on an outline that could ultimately, if it succeeds, leave us not just with a completely open straits, and I mean open straits without tolls, and with addressing some of the key things that underpin what has been Iran's nuclear weapons ambitions in the past.
1: Yeah, so it sounds like we're getting closer to a deal. I feel like earlier in the weekend on Friday and Saturday, it really sounded like it was going to be done within a couple of days. And as the weekend went on, it came out that, you know, they're making progress, but it still could be a little bit more time before a deal is actually done.
0: Well, once again, we want to stress that the White House says it could take several days for the deal's approval by Iran's leadership, including the Supreme Leader Mojtaba Khamenei. And again, we've talked in the past about his physical condition and how communication with him is not very easy at this point. And again, one other thing is that the deal, again, as we said, has not been finalized and could still fall apart. So
1: hopefully not.
0: Hopefully not is exactly right.
1: And there were some scary moments outside the White House shortly after 6 p.m. on Saturday night. A gunman opened fire before he was quickly taken down and killed by a barrage of return fire from the Secret Service. A bystander was also hit and was seriously wounded. Selena Wang, an ABC reporter, was on the White House North Lawn filming a video for social media when the shots were fired.
3: That President Trump has said a deal is close, only for the two sides to remain far apart.
4: No.
1: Yeah, so, I mean, as you can
0: wow.
1: hear, yeah, that was a lot of gunfire. And in the video, you just see her, you know, kind of startled by the initial shots, and then they all kind of ducked for cover. She said press outside the White House were instructed to move inside the White House briefing room. The gunman was identified as 21-year-old Nazir Best. a mentally troubled person who was known to the Secret Service for repeatedly loitering around various entry points at the White House. He had violated a previous court order to stay away from the White House. He was involuntarily committed for mental health evaluation on June 26th of last year for obstructing traffic at 15th Street in D.C. near the White House. And he was also arrested on July 10th of 2025 for another crime. The New York Post is also reporting that this man believed he was Jesus Christ. The Secret Service put out a statement saying shortly after 6 p.m. Saturday, an individual in the area of 17th Street and Pennsylvania Avenue pulled a weapon from his bag and began firing. Secret Service police returned fire, striking the suspect, who was transported to an area hospital where he was pronounced deceased. This incident remains under investigation, and additional information will be released as it becomes available. And, you know, this is the third time in the past month that someone has opened fire near the president. At the White House Correspondents' Dinner in April, we had that gunman that just tried to bust right through. Mm-hmm. And then there was a gunman near the Washington Monument earlier this month who fired off a couple of rounds before he was taken down by Secret Service.
0: Yeah, the one thing that I do wonder about with respect to this incident is that this guy has charged at the Secret Service before. He's been, so I wonder if he had a beef with somebody, if it wasn't with the Secret Service.
1: It sounds like he was just crazy.
0: Yeah, too.
1: It sounds like he was just a crazy person, Reed.
0: All right, well, this is something out of Washington that probably, to those who follow politics on a day-to-day basis, not really surprising. Tulsi Gabbard said on Friday that she was resigning from her job as President Trump's Director of National Intelligence. And she says her husband has been diagnosed with a rare form of bone cancer, and she was leaving her role to help him. Her resignation is effective on June 30th. In her letter posted on X, Gabbard told Trump that she was deeply grateful for the trust you placed in me and for the opportunity to lead the office of the Director of National Intelligence for the last year and a half. Now, there have been hints over the last year or so about differences between Trump and Gabbard on their approach to Iran. Trump said in March that she was softer than he was on curbing Tehran's nuclear ambitions, and a senior White House official at that point saying that Trump had expressed displeasure with Gabbard. The question whether or not she was pushed out of her job, we really don't know. But Trump, at least publicly, seems to be indicating that he's perfectly okay with her reasons. You know, she wants to take care of her husband. He's
1: Absolutely.
0: Very sick, and we can certainly understand that. So Tulsi Gabbard out as Director of National Intelligence.
1: And we're learning more about the death of NASCAR driver Kyle Busch. He was just 41 and came down with a severe case of pneumonia that led to sepsis. He was testing in the racing simulator in North Carolina when he became unresponsive and was transported to a hospital in Charlotte. Here's the 911 call.
4: I've got an individual that's shortness of breath, very hot, thinks he's going to pass out, and is producing a little bit of blood, coughing up some blood.
5: Is he awake?
4: He is awake. He's awake. He's on the bathroom floor right now.
1: Yeah, so he was rushed to the hospital. Unfortunately, you know, he ended up with sepsis that ended up leading to his death within just, a couple of hours of his family releasing a statement earlier in the day on Thursday saying he was severely ill. So just a really, really sad story. He was only 41 years old.
0: Well, after the break, Lieutenant Colonel Jim Whaley joins us. He's from Mission Roll Call on this Memorial Day. I'm Reed Shepherd with Dana McKay. This is iHeartRadio's Holiday Talk.
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17: Hey, it's Blazer. 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And look, I'm pro cookout. 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Fantastic. 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The issue is starting another summer feeling like you're hiding in your own clothes. 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Awaken 180 changed that for me. I lost 40 pounds, and I didn't do it by becoming a monk or eating steamed punishment three times a day, and I definitely didn't do it by adding another medication. 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The cookouts are coming. 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Enjoy the summer, enjoy yourself, and do it with the medication-free solution for weight loss. Awaken 180 Weight Loss.
0: I'm Reed Shepard along with Dana McKay. This is iHeartRadio's Holiday Talk. Memorial Day is, of course, a day we pay tribute and remember those who have made the ultimate sacrifice for our country. But for many who have served, Holidays, not just holidays, but just about any day of the week can be a stressful time. Depression, loneliness, anxiety, and isolation too often a part of their day. But there are places veterans can turn to for help. Lieutenant Colonel, retired, Jim Whaley is the CEO of Mission Roll Call, a nonprofit organization that advocates for veterans in a number of different ways. Colonel, thank you for joining us on this Memorial Day. Let's start with having you telling us basically a little bit about Mission Roll Call and how you make a difference in the lives of veterans.
18: First of all, thank you for having me on such a solemn day and such an important day for our nation. You know, Mission Roll Call, we turn awareness into action. We identify where veterans and their families are falling through the cracks. We elevate those voices directly to decision makers in Washington and at state governments across the nation. And we do that through our polling and using every platform and social media to do that. So we've been very successful in getting decision makers both at the VA and in Congress and the Senate to acknowledge some of the challenges that veterans and their families have. And so we're proud to serve our brethren, and we're continuing to grow and make sure their voices are heard, which is important. There's 18 million veterans in our country. When you think about their family members or spouses, that's a sizable voting block.
1: Do you feel like there's still a lot of veterans, even though there's been so much awareness made and there are so many services out there? Do you still feel like veterans are afraid to ask for help?
18: Oh, absolutely. You know, when you look at the numbers, for example, and this is going to shock, I think, a lot of your viewers, we've had over 30,000 active duty personnel and veterans take their own life by suicide since 9/11. When you compare that to the 7,057 that died on active duty than 9/11, you can see the challenges. There's 425% more people have taken their life via suicide than died in action.
0: So why is this happening?
18: There's a variety of reasons, and if it was a simple problem, I think we would have been able to solve it as a nation, but it's what we're addressing, people falling through the cracks, making of our society. Maybe the transition didn't go well, and that has a big part to do with it. And that's why we're trying to make sure that the 200,000 veterans that get out of the services every year can plug in to veteran support organizations no matter where they live. They can go to our website, plug in their town, zip code, and we can get them matched with a veteran support organization that they can then be part of a new tribe. That's the big problem. You know, a lot of people get out of the military. They've been a very tight unit. They know everybody to the left and right. Now they go back home or they go somewhere else and they've lost that camaraderie. And of course, the other challenges are just the challenges of dealing with physical and mental issues that have held them back. And so, as you know, it's hard for a lot of these young people and even people that have 30 years in the military to make that transition. So that's what we're trying to address. But those numbers are staggering. And when you think about then on top of that, we have over on any given night, 30 to 40,000 veterans homeless in our country.
1: When somebody joins the military or during their training, are they trained or somehow prepared for what they're going to experience so that they can set themselves up to have support when they leave? I'm just wondering if early on in the process, there's something that's being done to help make sure that later on, when they're done with their service, they're coming out into a good life.
18: Sure. I think the military, all branches of the service, I'm partial to the Army because that's what I served in and my wife and one of my daughters. But we do a wonderful job of taking a diverse group of people and inculcating them in a great organization. And they become part of a bigger organization. They're part of something bigger than themselves. The services do a wonderful job in doing that. They don't do a great job when it comes at the back end. And so then when you transition out, that's something that's usually done at the, not in the beginning, but as you're approaching your retirement or the end of your active duty. And so organizations like us and many others are trying to fill that gap. I think we're making some headway, but I think there's still a lot of work to do. And I think it's important to realize that, you know, we understand Memorial Day. The flag is at half mast. We go to parades and memorials, and we acknowledge the sacrifice of what veterans have done for their nation, the ultimate sacrifice.
0: We're talking to Jim Whaley, the CEO of Mission Roll Call. And Colonel, I'd like to come back to the homelessness question, because what I'm doing is I'm taking notes here, and I'm kind of drawing an arrow between homelessness and suicide, because I got to believe that in so many cases, unfortunately, one leads to the other. And I guess the question is, how can we get these guys off the street and get them the help that they need? What's the best way to do that?
18: Yeah, that's a complex question, but I'll try to keep it succinct. What we're advocating for through what we've heard, and let me tell you, first of all, we are an apolitical, nonpartisan organization. We take what veterans tell us either through symposiums or get-togethers or what we hear from our polling, and then we share that with decision makers. And what we're hearing is that, the homeless question is that there's 30 to 40,000. We really don't know the number, because we only have a point in time survey in the country. That means one night, one day, a year, organizations go out and they try to figure out how many veterans are homeless. That's not very scientific. And some states don't even participate. California, the largest state with homeless, doesn't participate. Some states don't acknowledge if you're living in a car as being homeless. Some say, well, if you're in a tent, you're home, you're not homeless. So there's a lot of disparities in the definition of what is homeless. What we hear from veterans is we have to get left of clinical. We have to go upstream and make sure that good employment come out of the military is key. You plug into an organization that you feel part of something. You have checks and balances to make sure everything is going okay. It would be wonderful if everyone that got out of the military received a phone call within a day or two from a veteran support organization that says, hey, we know you're in town. We thank you for your service. We'd like to bring you out for a cup of coffee. I think that would make a huge difference in the transition. It's being apart. It's being lonely. It's being separated from your tribe and not being part of something bigger than yourself. Now, veterans do a wonderful job taking care of other veterans. You call a veteran up and say, hey, there's a guy down the street that needs help. Veterans will flock there. There'll be hundreds of veterans to support that veteran. What veterans aren't very good about is asking for help themselves. And so that's why this community is so important. And I think it's important for us as a nation to realize, hey, let's honor Memorial Day. It's important. It's important that our children understand that. It's important that everybody understands that ultimate sacrifice is huge, and it goes on for a generation and past a generation. Those families that lost that individual, that's a heartbreaking day for them. It's the other 364 days of the year that we have to make sure that we're identifying where veterans are falling through the cracks. We're elevating their voices directly to decision makers, and then we're pushing for practical solutions that improve the access to care, to mental health support, and transition services. That's what we're doing.
1: What can everyday Americans, people who haven't served in the military, who aren't veterans, what can we do to support veterans in our communities? What's one of the biggest things that we can do?
18: I think the biggest thing to do is reach out to a veteran that might be in your neighborhood that you may know of, and just talk to them and ask them about their service. What did they do? What was the feelings when they were in there? What did they miss? Just have a conversation. It's great to say thank you for your service, but that kind of falls short, right? I mean, they want to talk about what they did. So I think that's one. I think the second one is making sure, if you really want to support veterans, is to find a veteran support organization that fits for what you believe is important for veterans and support them.
0: Lieutenant Colonel Jim Whaley, the CEO of Mission Roll Call. First of all, Colonel, thank you for your service to our country, and thank you for joining us on this Memorial Day holiday.
18: Thank you for covering this important subject.
0: I'm Reed Shepherd, along with Dana McKay. 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

0: lying. Remember, we're seeing because of this perfect storm of oil price, oil availability, or fuel availability, and of course the general economy, not to mention, you know, the conflict in Iran, that it's this perfect storm of people saying we're not going to go, and they're staying home. And maybe they're not even driving, or they are driving, but they're not flying. So that's one of the reasons why you're seeing airlines canceling flights, not just today or tomorrow, but taking them off their schedule entirely. Lufthansa has canceled 20,000 flights off its schedule for the summer. Air India just did the same thing on flights, including flights to the U.S. We saw Air Canada canceling all of their flights from Montreal and Toronto to New York's JFK through the next 5 months. These are serious scheduled triage moments that can only be explained by this perfect storm of fuel cost, fuel availability, and people deciding not to fly.
1: I think there's another situation that's going on too, Peter. My wife just flew back. She was on a flight up to Detroit to see some family, and there weren't enough people at the ticket counter, and so she got kind of bounced around from here to there to there to there, and it wasn't a very pleasant experience. So I guess my question is, are we also seeing a shortage of staff that the airlines have in place to help people out?
0: Well, yeah, we've seen American Airlines basically close their customer service desks at airports around the country. They're doing that as well. But let me give you some good news, which was sort of unexpected, and that is, for the next 2 to 3 months, we're seeing a huge increase in the availability of frequent flyer award tickets simply because the planes are empty. And in many cases, at redemption levels that have been reduced. Now, this is not going to last forever. These are like pop-up fares or pop-up sales that may only be around for a day or two, but you should look for them. I mean, we just sent somebody on my team to Johannesburg, which is a ticket that normally sells in coach for $7,000. They went for miles in coach for 40,000 miles, which is less in many cases than the ticket cost or the mileage cost to go from LA to New York.
2: We're talking to travel editor Peter Greenberg, and of course we've got to talk about Spirit Airlines. Now, I have a couple of questions. So do you think that there are any other discount airlines that could grow thanks to all of this? Because Spirit was probably the biggest discount airline. And then also, or is it just an impossible business model to offer air travel at those low fares?
0: Unfortunately, the latter is the case. It is an impossible business model right now because take a look at this. Spirit was defined as an ultra-low-cost carrier, as is Frontier or Avelo or Allegiant. But there's nothing ultra low cost about any of these airlines. They have to buy their fuel at the same price. They have to lease their planes. Their labor costs are not going down. They're going up. Other goods and services have gone up as well. Their only competitive advantage in their business model was to offer very low fares. Now, I failed math in high school, but I can do basic arithmetic. That's not going to support you. It's unsustainable. And Spirit was losing from 2020, they already lost $2.5 billion. And that's before the Iranian crisis. That's before, you know, any of the problems with fuel. So the fuel was the trigger and the catalyst that ended their life, but it wasn't the underlying reason.
1: So let me follow up on Dana's question here, Peter, and ask you if there are any other quote-unquote low-fare airlines that are in danger of following Spirit's going out of business.
0: Well, everyone I just mentioned is challenged with that, including, let me add, JetBlue. 3 weeks ago, JetBlue had a debt of $8 billion. That means, let me put it in other terms, they were spending $600 million a year just paying us in interest to handle that debt. And then when the fuel started to skyrocket, it made their debt go from $8 billion to $9 billion, also unsustainable. Now, what saved JetBlue from filing for Chapter 11 was that they were able to pledge 22 of their planes as collateral to get a $500 million loan to allow them to continue to fly through 2026. Spirit didn't have that option. They didn't own any of their planes. They didn't have any assets. They were leasing their planes. They ran out of options. At least JetBlue is still going to fly through the end of this year.
2: So let's talk about summer travel. Where are people going and where can you get a good deal and still have a nice trip with your family, whether it's by car or by plane?
0: Well, you know, on trips of under 400 miles, people are going to drive. They're doable. But keep in mind, You know, we're seeing the cost of going to Disney World skyrocket.

0: Market.
1: Oh, yeah. Mm.
0: You know that.
2: Yeah.
0: And some of the other famous attractions are not exactly affordable. You know, we talk about affordability. So the smart travelers are going to the states that don't get much love but have a lot to offer. If we're going by car, we're talking about the Midwest, Wisconsin, Minnesota, Iowa. Oh, my goodness. So many great things to do. And that was the case last year as well. The coastal cities, they'll be crowded. Because if people are flying, that's where they're going, and they're certainly driving there as well. But I would concentrate in the Midwest and parts of the Southwest, Oklahoma, Texas. And then, believe it or not, Canada. Canada is a very welcoming country, even though it's not yet our 51st state. And just kidding. But the bottom line is there's been a 44% drop in Canadians coming to America. There's been another drop in Americans going to Canada, but there's no reason why we wouldn't go to Canada. It's a great destination for the summer.
2: So if I'm going to drive to Nebraska for the summer, how high do you think gas prices really are going to go?
0: I'm in Los Angeles today. I filled up my car yesterday. The gas was $6.99 a gallon. It cost me $130 to fill up my tank. Now, I'm not driving, you know, a Greyhound bus. I'm driving my car. That's tough, and that's tough for a lot of people. But then again, if you're seeing a drop in occupancy in hotels where people aren't traveling normally, then you'll save money on that. However, let me say something else, and that is this is the summer, whether you're in the United States or in Europe, for the great train trip. That's the saving grace in Europe, because as these airlines are canceling thousands of flights, especially short-haul flights, that's where the train comes in. Buy yourself a Eurail pass, and you'll save so much money, including hotel rates as well.
2: I think that the train, like Amtrak, I just don't think it gets enough love. Travel editor Peter Greenberg, thank you so much for joining us today and giving us a look ahead at our summer travel season. Thanks as always, Peter. We appreciate it.
0: You got it.
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2: I'm Reed Shepard, along with Dana McKay. This is iHeartRadio's Holiday Talk. As we celebrate 250 years after the Declaration of Independence this summer, can the ideals of our founding fathers still inspire and unite the nation at a time when, admittedly, we are not as united as we could be? Fox News Channel's chief political anchor, Brett Baer, is out with a new book that deals with those questions and more. His book, The Case for America, has been called must reading for anyone who loves America or who has doubts about her greatness. Brett Baer joins us today. So, Brett, is the original version, vision of Thomas Jefferson, John Adams, and others from 1776 still relevant at a time when the political divide in this country is as deep as it is?
17: Hey, thanks for having me back. I think it is, and I make the case in this book. You know, the genesis for this, I've been on, I think, with you before about the other books that I've written about presidents.
2: Teddy Roosevelt.
17: Yeah, sure. That was the last one. But George Washington, Ulysses S. Grant, Teddy Roosevelt, FDR, Dwight Eisenhower, and Ronald Reagan. So over the past 12 years, I've really delved into digging into history and those specific presidents. And ahead of the 250th, I thought, let me do something different. Let me provide an argument in front of a jury of our peers, evidence, testimony about America, and using those voices of the six presidents, and they, in their own way, were unique and made the case for America in speeches and what they did, but also contemporary voices, people like Condoleezza Rice and Ken Langone and Tim Shriver, David Rubenstein, different political ideologies from different parts of the country, but making the case why America is an amazing place. To answer your question, yes, it all starts with the founders. And that declaration, which is an amazing document, and as we celebrate 250th, it is our core. And that's where this book starts. These founders stood up at a time when it was treasonous to do so, to break away from England and to fight for liberty and freedom. And that's the beginning, the genesis moment of where we are. And we need to go back to that to remember it. We are divided, but there are amazing things that we share if you look at the country through those eyes.
18: We're talking to Fox News Channel's Brett Baer. And Brett, one of the things I've thought about lately, because we have so many people in politics involved in scandals, whether it's sexual harassment, fraud, insider trading, and then we've got all the politicians who are just, you know, putting on a performance to fundraise and not getting much done of substance. Does it seem like we're not sending our best people to Washington to represent us? And how has that kind of evolved over time?
17: Yeah, it's a great question. And I see it every election cycle, you know, that we go through this period where there's a real hunger for term limits. And over time, as we see more of this scandal and less of Congress getting things done, or the administration, you know, scandals that are focused on, that there may be, you know, more of a push for term limits. I think what I'm pointing to in this book is not the day to day and the back and forth and the political division. It is about remembering who we are as a country, going backwards, looking at our past, trying to embrace our history, not erase it. This is not like a sugar-coated look at the country. It's not looking through rose-colored glasses. It's warts and all. We've had big mistakes, big dark points in our country's history, but we've always bounced back. And part of the argument for America is that we are resilient, and we've always been resilient. The pendulum swings. And when the country gets fed up with something, they vote. And they make choices. You know, when woke ideology went over its skis, the country, Democrats and Republicans, said, that's not going to work for me. And I think you're seeing that in different things as they approach some of those things you mentioned.
2: Brett, what does unification mean in terms of your book? Now, you say, you know, bring the country together at a time when we are divided. So I'm kind of wondering, the founding fathers weren't completely all in. So I'm kind of wondering two things. Is divisiveness just kind of the way it is? And it, like I said, what does unification mean?
17: So here's the dynamic kind of truths in this book. One is that America chooses unity. It's in the name, united, but dissent is baked in the cake of who we are, pushing back, fighting. That's who we are about different issues. America is a beacon of freedom. You have freedom of speech, freedom of the press, freedom to pick up from where you are and move to someplace else, start over. Some places in the world, you can't do that. We have the gift of resilience, which I talked about, bouncing back from the dark spots in our history. And it's still the land of opportunity, maybe tougher. But if you hustle and work hard, you can still make it in America. What does unity look like? I think it looks like a shared love. And maybe America 250, maybe, provides us that. You know, Arthur Brooks told me in this book, he does political focus groups. And he gets MAGA people and far left people in the room. And he comes in and says, we're going to talk about politics. And you could see they're getting their back up and they're ready to fight. And he said, but first, we're going to talk about our families. And we're going to talk for 10 or 15 minutes. And they talk about teenagers and, wait, he came home that late, or the kids on the swing set. And there's all this shared family talk. And it changes the dynamic. And suddenly they listen to each other, even though they really disagree about politics. It's a different dynamic. America 250 could provide that shared love, similar to the feeling like when an American wins the Olympic gold medal and he's on the stand and the flag's going up and the athlete's crying, and suddenly you get a lump in your throat and the guy next to you gets a lump in their throat. You have totally different political views, but you have this shared love. And that's what I think this anniversary could provide.
18: That's what I'm hoping for, too, because one of the things I was thinking about as you were talking is just how divided we can be just as individuals. I mean, I have, you know, I had this great friend group, and during the election, people who supported Trump and people who didn't support Trump started fighting with each other and kind of broke up an entire friend group. And it's like, how do we get past that? And as you've looked back at history, was it like that in the past where people let politics really divide them from their friends and family members?
17: Oh, my gosh. We have so many specific examples. I mean, if George Washington's not in the Constitutional Convention, we don't get off the starting line. There are so many battles over specifics. If you look at the Civil War, obviously, we're divided as a country, ripped apart. But the second possibility of a civil war, we almost fall back into a civil war if it's not for Ulysses S. Grant in 1876. You've got the race riots, Vietnam protests, all of this stuff that divided the country dramatically. And I hear you. There are families that have been ripped apart in the current political environment. And the question is, can we listen to each other and get beyond that emotion and have some kind of shared thing that, hey, this country is pretty good. As you travel the world, I just got back from China. You know, it feels good to step back in America. It really does. And I think people who do that, you know, realize that.
2: 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Brett, a pleasure to have you on. Thank you so much for joining us today.
17: Thank you. Thanks for having me.
2: I'm Reed Shepard along with Dana McKay. 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
22: Honoring the fallen. I'm Dave Anthony, Fox News. Americans are doing that across the country. That's at the biggest Memorial Day parade of them all in Washington right now. Fox's Madeline Rivera's in D.C.
23: And this holiday is especially meaningful as Americans celebrate the United States' 250th anniversary. More than 1 million Americans have died in military service across this country's history.
22: That includes Chris Horton, an Army specialist killed in Afghanistan in 2011. His father, David, tells Fox,
24: do your barbecue and go to parades or have fun or whatever you do, the beach. But at the same time, remembering why you have these freedoms.
22: President Trump posted on Truth Social, God bless those that have made the ultimate sacrifice. Next hour, the president will go to Arlington National Cemetery to lay a wreath at the Tomb of the Unknown Soldier. He also posted, negotiations with Iran are proceeding nicely, and it will be only a great deal for all or no deal at all. Warning again, they could go back to the battlefront. Fox's Trey Yingst reports from Tel Aviv.
25: The current plan is to formally end the war and open the Strait of Hormuz without tolls, before eventually dealing with all enriched nuclear material in Iran and not permitting further enrichment. Now, Iran will receive billions of dollars worth of assets unfrozen, along with oil sanctions waivers. U.S. officials say this will only take place if they uphold their end of the bargain.
22: About 50,000 people still out of their homes around Garden Grove, California, and will remain evacuated until the risk of a toxic explosion subsides.
26: Fire officials say they've been conducting an all-night mission monitoring the overheated tank to see if the threat of an explosion has passed. This after firefighters found a crack in the tank, which they believe has been relieving pressure. Even though that crack formed. Fire officials say air samples show there are currently no chemicals leaking into the atmosphere. The tank contains methyl methacrylate, used to manufacture acrylic plastics like plexiglass. It can be highly flammable, and the tank currently holds about 7,000 gallons of the chemical.
22: That's Max Gordon. 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
0: Now, this 25th anniversary of 9/11, the Tunnel to Towers Foundation remains committed to honoring the heroes shaped by that day. Heroes like NYPD Detective Victor Vargas, a U.S. Air Force veteran who died from pancreatic cancer after serving in the World Trade Center recovery efforts. Tunnel to Towers honored Detective Vargas by paying off the family's mortgage. 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
22: A bystander shot in an attack at a White House checkpoint over the weekend is in stable condition now. The attacker is no longer with us.
6: It is not the first run-in that Nasir Best, the 21-year-old, who's now dead after being shot by Secret Service after authorities say he opened fire. Authorities say he's had several run-ins with the Secret Service specifically. In fact, three run-ins over the past year alone. Now, this all happened on Saturday evening, a little bit after 6 o'clock, a block from the White House, 17th and Pennsylvania. Authorities say that he approached the checkpoint there. They say that he took out a gun and began shooting at officers. They returned fire, shooting him. He was pronounced dead at the hospital. That bystander, as you mentioned, is recovering.
22: Fox's David Spun at the White House. Pope Leo made history today, apologizing for slavery and the role the Catholic Church played legitimizing it by failing to condemn slavery, calling it a wound in Christian memory. That's part of the Pope's encyclical that came out today, A Letter to Catholics, his first. It also puts a big emphasis on artificial intelligence.
7: The world's first American-born pope delivering a historic message as he looks to position the Vatican as the world's leading moral voice on the rising tech. Pope Leo calling for significant regulation and awareness regarding the impact that AI can have on modern society.
8: The person bears within him or herself a freedom, an interiority, and a vocation to love and worship that no machine can replace or block.
7: Pope Leo was joined alongside Anthropic co-founder Christopher Ola, who appreciated the pontiff's push to use AI for the benefit of humanity and not just for profit.
22: That's Fox's Nate Foy. Optimism about a deal with Iran as oil prices falling more than 5%. Gas is down at Penny. AAA's national average for regular $4.50 a gallon. That's more than $1.50 higher than before the conflict. On Wall Street, nothing to report. There's no trading on Memorial Day. I'm Dave Anthony. This is Fox News.
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2: And welcome to iHeartRadio's Holiday Talk. It is Memorial Day, May 25th, 2026. I'm Reed Shepherd along with Dana McKay. Thank you for joining us. And a reminder, your regular hosts will be back tomorrow. Coming up this hour, with hurricane season starting next week, you know, sometimes it happens. What happens to people after the storm has passed and the floodwaters recede is even worse. We're talking to consumer reporter Shannon Benkin. Also, we're talking to people who live Memorial Day every day, the Gold Star families. Plus, we have the day's top news stories, and we begin with an agreement in principle between the U.S. and Iran on a path to end the war. But he's not exactly getting a whole lot of applause from some of the people in his party. President Trump slamming the backlash that came after he said a peace deal with Iran was in its final stages. Republicans are attacking each other on social media, at times with profanity-laden name-calling. The anti-war wing of the party lauded a potential end of the war, while others suggested a deal maintaining the Iranian regime would be a failure for the U.S. So he's getting it from all sides.
18: Yes, he is. So Ted Cruz said President Trump's decision to strike Iran was the most consequential decision of his second term. He was right to do so, and we achieved extraordinary military results, including destroying all of their missiles and drones and sinking their entire navy. If the result of all that is to be an Iranian regime still run by Islamists who chant death to America, now receiving billions of dollars, being able to enrich uranium and develop nuclear weapons and having effective control over the Strait of Hormuz, then that outcome will be a disastrous mistake. Now, Ted Cruz ended up getting a response from a 29-year-old influencer who's kind of an informal advisor to the president. And this guy says to Ted Cruz on X, "No one asked you, bro. Stop trying to undermine the president and his administration,
2: bro."
18: And Senator Cruz responded and said, "Hush, child. The adults are talking. I'm not your bro." And young political grifters pushing around appeasement are not remotely helping the president.
2: Well, he's not just getting it from the right. This is what New Jersey Senator Cory Booker had to say about the tentative deal.
1: "So we haven't had an official briefing, but this is what I'm seeing that has me so outraged right now, is the president said he went into this to deal with their nuclear program. This does not deal with that."
2: So Cory Booker basically saying that, you know, the president has said all along that Iran could never have a nuclear weapon. And Cory Booker is saying that this doesn't deal with that at the moment. Actually, he's right. There is nothing specific about Iran and a nuclear weapon, but apparently they do have to give up their enriched uranium, which is at least a start. So obviously there's a lot more negotiating that needs to be done. And even a kind of a warning from the Trump administration that this deal could fall apart.
18: Right. Well, and President Trump said on Truth Social yesterday, I think he was getting a little fed up with some of the backlash from both sides. He said, "If I make a deal with Iran, it will be a good and proper one, not like the one made by Obama, which gave Iran massive amounts of cash and a clear open path to a nuclear weapon. Our deal is the exact opposite, but nobody has seen it or knows what is in it. It isn't even fully negotiated yet." He said, "Don't listen to the losers who are critical about something they know nothing about, unlike those before me who should have solved this problem many years ago. I don't make bad deals." And there were a lot of reporters all weekend posting on X kind of their summaries about what's in the deal. And they all varied from, you know, one said there's a 60-day ceasefire to open the Strait of Hormuz and all kinds of different things. But the bottom line is, I feel like we've been going in circles for weeks now, or months now.
2: Yes, we have.
18: We're close to a deal. We're going to have a deal. Now we got to wait a few weeks. Now we got to wait a few days. But it does sound like they've made some progress over the weekend. Whether or not we continue to make progress or it all falls apart again remains to be seen.
2: Exactly. So curfews and enforcement measures have been put in place this weekend for juveniles in cities across the U.S.
18: Yes.
2: These teen takeovers.
18: Oh, my gosh. It really has gotten out of control. So police say they will have zero tolerance for teen takeovers this weekend. They've been happening in growing numbers, large groups of teenagers organizing on social media, and then they gather in public spaces or at a business and cause major disruptions. There has been violence, and the public has basically had enough. So these takeovers have happened in Milwaukee, Jacksonville, Chicago, New York City. There was one recently in Tampa where teens took over a public park and started fighting. 22 people were arrested, some of them as young as 12 and 13 years old. There was also one, and this video went viral, a Chipotle in D.C. with one teenager took one of those wooden high chairs and hit another one. And then on Tuesday, hundreds of teens gathered in Long Branch, New Jersey, and 140 officers had to respond. Wow. That's how many teenagers there were. So now that city has an 8 p.m. curfew for young people. A U.S. attorney, Jeanine Pirro, suggested charging parents when their children violate these curfew laws. And I know in Hillsborough County, Florida, police put out a statement on Facebook on Friday saying they were aware of a planned teen takeover, and they were warning parents, make sure you know what your kids are up to this weekend. It really has gotten out of control.
2: And as far as arresting parents is concerned, Polk County Sheriff Grady Judd
18: has said
2: exactly the same thing, that if something like that happens, we're not only going to arrest you, but we're going to arrest your mommy and daddy.
18: Yes, and the Chicago mayor had also put out a statement the other day, too, warning against these teen takeovers. I guess they were really concerned that with the long holiday weekend and school out and a lot of places are about to be out, that it was going to get ugly.
2: Well, here's kind of a strange one. First daughter Ivanka Trump was targeted for assassination by an Islamic Revolutionary Guard Corps trained terrorist in some kind of a plot to supposedly avenge the president taking out his mentor. Now, if you remember, in a drone strike in Baghdad about 6 years ago, Iranian military chief Qasem Soleimani was killed in that strike. And this guy, okay, hang on, here we go, Mohammed Bakr Saad Dawood al-Saadi, went around telling people that we need to kill Ivanka to burn down the house of Trump the way he burned down our house. He is said to be a high-ranking figure in Iraq-Iran terror circles. Mom is undoubtedly proud of him. He was arrested in Turkey on May 15th and extradited to the U.S., where he's in custody, and he's charged with 18 attacks and attempted attacks throughout Europe and the United States. Kind of bizarre there.
18: Yes, that's a very scary story. He had a map and everything. I mean, he was, you know, on his way to possibly carrying out this attack, which is just really scary for Ivanka and her family. And a trending story, Taylor Swift and Travis Kelce sat courtside in Cleveland for game 3 of the NBA Eastern Conference Finals on Saturday night. And at one point, the camera panned to Taylor. She waved and winked. And then Travis Kelce stood up and chugged a beer and showed his Cavs t-shirt and hat. That didn't help the Cavs win, though. The Knicks won 121-108. They're up 3-0 in the playoffs. And we're also learning, I don't know if you knew this, Reed, so the wedding date for Taylor and Travis was supposed to be on July 3rd.
2: Right.
18: That's
2: right.
18: The rumored date based on the New York Post receiving a tip from a guest who got a save the date. But now a source is saying that that actually isn't the date, and that July 3rd is just a ruse, that Taylor's having fun, messing with the media, and that the wedding is not happening on July 3rd.
2: I saw your post.
18: Yes.
2: your video that you posted where you just went on about how this is just not going to happen on July 3rd.
18: I've been saying it for weeks now.
2: Well, they're going to do it at some point at least. Well, after the break, we're going to talk about post-hurricane scams. This is iHeartRadio's Holiday Talk.
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2: I'm Reed Shepard, along with Dana McKay. This is iHeartRadio's Holiday Talk. In just a few days, the 2026 Atlantic hurricane season will begin. Although forecasters have, to this point, called for a below-average season, there is, of course, still a risk, and As the saying goes, it only takes one. And the truth is, it can only take one unlicensed contractor or scam artist to take advantage of someone whose home has suffered damage from a big storm. So what should we look out for? Why are these post-storm scams on the rise? Joining us today is consumer reporter Shannon Benkin from News Channel 8 WFLA in Tampa. And Shannon, it seems as if these scams are on the rise all over the country, really, and more people are falling victim. What is happening here?
15: We hear about this every single time there's a storm. People come from other states to Florida to try to take advantage of our citizens. They hear about the storm. They start getting their trucks prepared. And every time we have a storm in Florida, I hear from people about outsiders, people who come from other places, driving our neighborhoods, offering deals that are too good to be true, and scamming people.
2: So where are they coming from? You say they're coming from out of state. Are they coming from the South, the Midwest, or all of the above?
15: Well, we do have people that obviously scam people right here in Florida. So we do have people that do that. But we see trucks with out-of-state license plates coming from Georgia, Kentucky, different places. And a lot of times these folks that come are licensed in their individual states. So they may be contractors that know what they're doing. Maybe they even do good work, but they're not licensed in Florida. And that's where people run into a problem. So even if they can help you and do a good job, they're not licensed to do the job here in Florida. If you run into problems with that work, you don't have any resources to go to the state to get help because it's an unlicensed contractor, and they're often gone before you realize the issue you may have.
2: So what is the most common scam that we see after a hurricane?
15: I would say the most common scam that I hear about is people get a call, a knock on the door usually, a knock on the door from someone that says, we have leftover material, we'll give you a deal, but we have to have the money right now in order to be able to help you. That's one red flag. If they need the money right now, it's usually something you need to steer clear of. But they get you to take them up on that offer. They take money. They want a big chunk of money up front. They may start the job, and then they just leave.
2: I guess the biggest tip that you've got right now for people is the first people you've got to talk to after the storm is your insurance company.
15: That's absolutely right. You want to call your insurance company. You need to document the damage. And I tell people every year, document your house before there's damage. Hopefully there won't be. As you mentioned, it's supposed to be a good year, but it only takes one storm, like you mentioned. So every year before the hurricane season starts, I tell people to take pictures of your house. Make sure you have all of your insurance documents together, and your insurance agent is the first person to call afterwards. Send all of that documentation to them. They do tell you often if you have damage right away and you can't get in touch with them, you do want to do some work to keep it from getting worse. You don't want the situation to get worse because they can come back and say, you didn't do what you needed to do and now your situation is worse. We're not going to pay you as much. So you do want to do those immediate things to keep the situation from getting worse, but call your insurance company first before you pay a lot of money to a contractor to do a big job.
2: We're talking to consumer reporter Shannon Benkin from News Channel 8 WFLA-TV in Tampa. Shannon, let me come back to something that you said close to the outset, and that is the fact that in many cases, the people who will come and knock on your door may indeed be licensed in another state, like Georgia or South Carolina or something. But the risk, nonetheless, is still there from dealing with these people. Let's come back to that, because that, to me, is really even more scary than someone who doesn't have a license at all.
15: Yes, last year I did an interview with the CFO of Florida, and he mentioned this because he says when these folks come, you know, obviously they sound good. They know what they're talking about. They really are contractors, but they're not licensed in Florida. And so the state has people that go around. They look for these these license plates from other places, and they bus them and they send them packing because they do not want them doing work in Florida if they're not licensed here. And that's because of regulations. You can't go after them. You can't hold them accountable if they're not licensed here.
2: So it sounds like if after talking to your insurance company, the best thing to do is get in touch with a licensed contractor, perhaps somebody that you know, perhaps somebody that you've done business before, to come out and take a look at things.
15: That's right. There's always this urgent need. Everyone, you know, wants to get this done right away when you have damage, and that's very understandable. But you need to take a breath, step back, treat this like any other deal. You want to get, you know, in writing. You want to have estimates in writing from multiple different contractors before you do something big. But as I mentioned, if it's something small, if you need a tree trimmed, we hear a lot about tree trimmers after the fact. And I do want to point out that tree trimmers do not have to have a license in Florida, but they do have to have insurance. So you want to make sure before you allow someone to climb in your tree or climb on your house to get a tree off your house that they have insurance, because if they fall off the house, they could sue you and go after your insurance for their damages.
2: Over the years, Shannon, I know that you've talked to a lot of people who have been taken by one of these unlicensed contractors or someone from another state. How much can people lose, and what's maybe the worst case that you've dealt with from victims, people you've spoken to?
15: Well, through the years, we've heard from a lot of people who've lost from a little bit of money to a lot of money. And, you know, one case that stands out in my mind is an elderly gentleman that had a lot of damage from trees falling, and he hired some tree trimmers, and they offered to help pick up things inside. And before he knew it, there were several people inside his house, strangers, and they stole a lot of things from his home. So not only did he lose the money that he paid for this, but he also lost material items. He called the police, but they were never able to get all of those things back. So again, you know, he got caught up in the rush of trying to fix everything immediately. And there's these saviors that show up on your doorstep offering to help you, but they are often not who they say they are. So we want to just make sure everyone takes a breath and think about it and make sure that you are hiring who you think you're hiring. Pay with something that's traceable. Do not give cash. Do not pay with Cash App or Venmo or anything like that. You want to pay with a credit card if possible, or a check, something that you can trace back. So if something goes wrong and you do have to file a police report, the police can track where that money went.
2: Let's say someone drives up to my house and they say, all right, we're going to take care of your roof. We're going to take care of this. We're going to take care of that. What are some of the red flags that I need to be looking out for?
15: You just named a few red flags. If someone shows up and they say this that way and they are adamant that they're the best and they say, that's probably not who you want to hire. You want to call multiple companies, especially for a roof, like you mentioned, because it's one of the number one things people need work on after a hurricane is your roof. That's a big investment, and your insurance company wants to be in on that. They want to know who you're hiring. They want to know what you're doing, and you want to make sure that you get enough money from your insurance company to pay for it. So sometimes if you volunteer with a roofer and you sign up, they may do the work and send the bill to your insurance company, and the insurance company says, oh, no, we think it should only be X amount, and they won't give you the rest. So I've done a lot of stories about that. I've also done stories on people who sign over their insurance checks to the roofing company. You don't want to do that either, because you're giving up control. And also, if the insurance company and the roofing company disagree on how much that roof should cost, guess who gets the bill? You. And so we've done a lot of stories about people who have liens on their homes now because the roofing company is demanding the difference in payment that the insurance company didn't fork over.
2: Consumer reporter Shannon Benkin from News Channel 8 in Tampa. Some good tips, some good advice on things to watch out for. Shannon, thank you very much for joining us today.
15: Thank you so much.
2: You know, I always get a little bit nervous about this time of year when we get the hurricane forecasts coming in. And this year it's supposedly below average. Okay.
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2: 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And it only takes one unscrupulous contractor after the storm has passed. Well, coming up, the executive director of America's Gold Star Families joins us on this Memorial Day. 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
2: Shepard, along with Dana McKay. This is iHeartRadio's Holiday Talk. Memorial Day is, of course, a day we pay tribute to those who have given their lives in defense of our country. While there will be ceremonies at Veterans

0: our family's organization if they want to donate? What's something that you're focused on providing for families right now?
1: They can go to our website. We have a donate button there to donate. And we have a couple programs going on right now. We have one that we are trying to raise money for our birthday card program so that we send a – we team up and we send an electronic birthday card with a Amazon gift card. So every child gets to buy what they'd like to buy, whatever off that Amazon gift card for their birthday, and it shows up on their birthday month. So you can go to our website. There's a donate button, and there's also different things that we have going on there that you can press and say, I want to give to this, and you can give to that program specifically.
2: Well, let's bring in Francis Maddox here today. Francis, give us an idea of what Gold Star Families means to you, both as president of the board of directors and as a Gold Star mother yourself?
3: I'll start with as a Gold Star mother. As a Gold Star mother, certainly we don't want our hero to be forgotten. So that's one of the reasons why Memorial Day is so important. Another statement that we always share is that we want to always have people remember their name and understand their story. This helps to keep that hero's and our son's name alive.
0: Can you tell us about your son? Tell us his name and tell us about him.
3: My son's name is Sergeant Anthony Maddox. He served in the Army. He was only 22 when he was killed in action while serving in Andar, Afghanistan. And he was killed on July 22nd, 2013. And he was only 22 years old. Much too young. Much too young. I'm actually his bonus mom. I didn't certainly give him birth, but he's certainly part of big life, part of my life. So I've first met Anthony when he was only 8 years old, and he truly had the best smile and was just a wonderful child, very, very wonderful child. At the time, my husband and I, we actually lived in Atlanta, and in 2001, we moved to Bloomington, Illinois. And that's when Anthony came to live with us. And so he attended junior high school as well as high school here in Bloomington Normal, Illinois. And he loved football. So we had put him in a local youth football program. And he was very good at it. And he became very aggressive with the sport. And he earned the nickname of Mad Dog. Yes, and that carried him all the way through the military as well. And he was a petroleum operator, a fueling operator, as well as a heavy-wheeled operator. And he absolutely loved his job and loved serving our country. And he wasn't afraid to have that gun and protect his brothers at all. So, and his brothers loved him. His leaders loved him as well. He really grew as an individual while he served in the military and became a leader where he helped other brothers. He was very physical fit, and he was very focused on making sure he met those physical requirements. And he was often known to help his other brothers as well to ensure that they met their goals, and just served as a great leader, a great team person. And learned great skills while he was in the military.
2: I'm just going to say thank you so much for sharing the story of your son. I would like to ask you, as far as the Gold Star Families organization, now, do you reach out to them? And how does that process work? I guess from a mechanic standpoint, do you reach out to someone who has lost a son or daughter? How does that whole process work?
3: We certainly have our social media sites. We do also engage with and partner with other organizations, such as the Gary Sinise Foundation. Every year they have their Snowball Express, and so we have a booth there. And that's really our opportunity to engage with Gold Star families and to encourage them to participate in our programs and share about what we do as an organization. At that time, it's a perfect opportunity for us to sign up those families so

0: that they can receive those birthday cards, as well as to get them registered so that we can create a fallen hero ornament for our fallen hero trees of honor, as well as share information about our scholarship programs. So that's probably the greatest outlet that we have available for us is that partnership. We also, every state has what they call a survivor outreach services, at least for the Army and then the Navy and Air Force. They have their programs as well. And so they're another organization that we partner with. And they have events, and it gives us an opportunity to get engaged with other families as well. And just personally, on my own, being a Gold Star mom, just I have that connection with a lot of mothers, fathers, as well as siblings and spouses as well. So those immediate family members are critical for us to be engaged and partner with them.
1: All right, Francis Maddock. Oh, Darren, yes, go ahead.
2: Sorry, another spot that they can actually engage with us is right through our website. We have info at America's Gold Star Families, and they can contact us directly through our website. We also have a form there that they can ask questions and send us stuff directly through our website itself. So that's another way that the Gold Star Families engage with us.
1: All right, Darren Funk, the Executive Director of American Gold Star Families. Frances Maddox, the President of the AGSF Board of Directors, herself a Gold Star mother. Thank you both for joining us today. I'm Reed Shepherd, along with Dana McKay, and this is iHeartRadio's Holiday Talk.
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1: I'm Reed Shepard with Dana McKay. This is iHeartRadio's Holiday Talk. According to the American Cancer Society, approximately 1 in 8 women, or about 13%, will be diagnosed with breast cancer at some point in their lives. While historically, breast cancer primarily affects older women, the number of cases in women under the age of 50 has been steadily rising. The ACS says approximately 322,000 new cases of invasive breast cancer will be diagnosed in women this year. Dr. Amy Laughlin is a board-certified medical oncologist specializing in breast cancer and cancer genetics at the Orlando Health Cancer Institute and joins us on this Memorial Day. Dr. Laughlin, it seems the best place to start is, why are the number of cases rising so dramatically?
27: Absolutely. So what we have seen is that in the premenopausal breast population, the incidence of breast cancer is rising disproportionate to the postmenopausal population. So then you wonder, well, what is different between those generations? If you compare the say, boomer generation to the millennials, for the same age range, the incidence of cancer is higher. And that's true across the world. It's not even just in the United States. And so it begs the question of what's different between the generations. We are the children of our parents, so the genetics cannot be that different. But there are factors about our environment, our lifestyle that are. So for example, women today are having less children, having children at a later age, breastfeeding for a shorter duration. We're exposed to potentially endocrine disruptors in our environment, be it our beauty products or our food. We're eating more processed foods. The rates of obesity are higher, and we know that fat around the belly can increase the exposure to estrogen and associated with increased cancer risk of actually 13 different cancers, of which breast is one of those. So I do think that it's quite the laundry list of possibilities. Physical inactivity, alcohol use, these are the things that have clear associations with breast cancer and appear to be more predominant in our younger generations.
28: So do you think that there are actually more women getting breast cancer younger, or is it just being detected earlier because there's been so much awareness raised about getting mammograms?
27: I think it's a true increase in breast cancer. And I say that because the guidelines for mammogram is still at age 40, and yet the rise is in age 20 to 30, 30 to 40, even before those stage one breast cancers are diagnosed by screening mammogram. And even anecdotally, I talk to some of the doctors I work with who, you know, have been in practice for 40 years. And when they first started, if you saw a woman who was 30, it was a shocking thing and news spread across of, oh my goodness, I can't believe this happened. And now it's sad to say that it seems to happen daily in my clinic, that I'm seeing younger and younger women. So I can definitely feel in practice what is being reported in the literature.
28: And are the women in their 20s and 30s who are being diagnosed, is it because they, you know, I know once you get to be in your 40s, you learn that you need to do your self breast exam, you need to get your mammogram, but are women in their 20s and 30s, are they doing those self tests, or are they having other, you know, more serious symptoms before they find a before they know there's a lump that are leading them to go to the doctor and get checked out?
27: So it's a good point. I don't know that I've seen anything on rates of, you know, self breast exams at home by age. But certainly those young breast cancers I'm seeing are people who felt it themselves. And usually breast cancer, you feel as a mass before it starts to cause pain. So usually they or their partner feel a lump, and that prompts them to go see their gynecologist or primary care doctor to then go get the imaging.
1: Let me bring you back, if I can, to the technology as far as detecting different types of cancers, including breast cancer. Are the advances in technology allowing women to catch the cancer earlier and therefore have a better chance of surviving longer?
27: I will say that is true. So the mammogram technology has certainly improved, and now there are these fancy terms like tomosynthesis and 3D. And so certainly those things do increase the pickup rate of finding a cancer. There's also MRI of the breast that's available for high-risk women or people who have a genetic mutation or strong family history putting them at risk. So definitely the technology is better. I don't think you can say that it completely explains the increased incidence, because if that were the case, you would expect at age 40, there's a rise, but the age 20 to 30 cohort should remain the same. So why would it be rising in every cohort, even pre-mammogram? But absolutely, the improvements in technology really help our chances of finding things early at a curable stage.
28: So I have a friend who is in her early 40s, and she recently got a preemptive mastectomy because of the history of breast cancer, and she tested positive for the gene. Are you seeing more women doing that, taking those kind of preventative measures in their 20s and 30s because they tested positive for that gene and because of the risk?
27: It's a great point. The BRCA mutations or BRCA, PALB2, ATM, CHEK2, we're learning a lot more about what genes increase risk of breast cancer. And maybe 30 years ago, if you found that result, we didn't know, you know, what can we do to improve your life and how well and long you live. And now not only can you do the testing, but there are very clear guidelines on, you know, well, what is your risk and what can you do about it to reduce said risk? So we do see more uptake in genetic testing. And in a woman, for example, who's 25 with a BRCA1 mutation, that woman may opt to do things like a bilateral mastectomy to reduce her risk, or others might opt to do extra imaging like MRI every year until age 30, and then mammogram and MRI every year. So certainly the screening protocols and the preventative surgeries have gotten better and better.
1: We're talking to Dr. Amy Laughlin, a board-certified medical oncologist specializing in breast cancer and cancer genetics at the Orlando Health Center Institute. Dr. Laughlin, what about advances in treatment? We talked a little bit about the technology, advances in technology in detecting cancer. What about the treatment aspect of it?
27: Yes, so nowadays I would say that de-escalation is an active area. Take, for example, the most common subtype of breast cancer that's hormone receptor positive, HER2 negative. It used to be that most of those patients were offered chemotherapy, but now we've increased our precision in the practice, and now we can send additional testing on the tumor itself to really see how much improvement would you get from receiving chemotherapy versus do you just take the endocrine therapy alone? So we're getting better at figuring out who really needed that aggressive treatment. Also, now you don't always have to go to a mastectomy. Preferably, you can do a lumpectomy and radiation. So the surgical de-escalation is another area of active research. New drug indications and new medications in this space seem to come out several per year. It's tough for anyone to keep up, but it's really impressive. Targeted treatments, getting away from this kind of blanket chemotherapy that kills all fast-growing things and getting more at targeting that exact pathway that is driving that specific cancer to grow.
1: Dr. Amy Laughlin with the Orlando Health Cancer Institute would like to thank you very much for joining us on this Memorial Day. I'm Reed Shepherd with Dana McKay. This is iHeartRadio's Holiday Talk.
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7: A potential catastrophe is avoided. I'm Lisa Brady, Fox News. Fire officials in California just announcing that the threat of a chemical explosion has been eliminated in Garden Grove, south of L.A., where a tank full of a chemical used to make acrylic plastics has a crack and has been overheating.
8: The crisis started on Thursday afternoon when first responders arrived at GKN Aerospace in Garden Grove to find the large tank venting chemical vapors as it overheated. Firefighters have been trying to lower the temperature of the tank by pouring water on it.
7: Fox's Max Gordon in L.A. Again, the threat of explosion is now eliminated, they're saying, but more than 50,000 people remain evacuated until further notice. President Trump at this hour will lay a wreath at the Tomb of the Unknown Soldier before a speech at Arlington National Cemetery to pay tribute to all who've made the ultimate sacrifice. As Memorial Day parades and other events are also held around the country, the largest parade in the nation's capital. This is negotiators keep working on ending the conflict with Iran as President Trump pushes back on Republican skepticism of an emerging peace deal.
21: The deal with Iran, President Trump says, will either be a great and meaningful one or there will be no deal. Reports suggest the U.S. and Iran are closing in on a memorandum of understanding that would end a U.S. naval blockade and reopen the Strait of Hormuz while laying the groundwork for sanctions relief for Iran as part of a nuclear agreement to be negotiated in the weeks ahead. The reported plan has raised concerns from some Republicans, including President Trump's first-term Secretary of State, Mike Pompeo, who equates the proposal with the nuclear deal reached during President Obama's term.
7: Fox's Jared Halpern at the White House. President Trump posting the Obama deal was a direct and open path to a nuclear weapon for Iran, and that he doesn't do deals like that. Hope for a deal helping to lower oil prices, U.S. crude falling back under $91 a barrel. 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
7: Investigators say the man accused of opening fire near a White House security checkpoint over the weekend had a history of incidents.
11: Nasir Best, the 21-year-old, who's now dead after being shot by Secret Service after authorities say he opened fire. Authorities say he's had several run-ins with the Secret Service specifically. In fact, three run-ins over the past year alone. Once in June of last year for making threats to agents and once in July for entering a restricted area. And of course, Saturday evening, that totals three.
7: Fox's David Spund at the White House. A bystander was shot and wounded in the Saturday shooting. Not clear yet if that was from the suspect's weapon or during the exchange of gunfire with agents. After this latest shooting, the Justice Department wants a federal court to lift an injunction on White House ballroom construction.
12: A D.C. federal judge ruled the new White House ballroom construction project couldn't be justified by citing national security concerns and needed congressional authorization. Lawyers for the administration argue that President Trump and future presidents face increased threats and need such a large event space inside the White House's secure perimeter.
7: Fox's Evan Brown. A stampede at a longtime festival in South Carolina.
13: The Horry County Fire Rescue declaring a mass casualty incident early Sunday during an apparent stampede at a motorcycle rally in Atlantic Beach, South Carolina, where 19 people were injured. The town of Atlantic Beach telling Fox News Digital the incident at the Black Pearl Cultural Heritage and Bike Festival began when one person started running, triggering a chain reaction within the crowd that lasted seconds. Multiple law enforcement and emergency agencies were already stationed throughout the annual Memorial Day weekend event, and the injured were treated at the scene before the festival resumed normal operations.
7: Fox's Lillian Wu. That event typically draws several thousand people. I'm Lisa Brady, Fox News.
0: Athletes wanted. 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

0: 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This is The Best Of with Clay Travis and Buck Sexton.
1: President Trump said that the blockade of Iranian ships was the greatest military maneuver of all time.
2: He's a humble guy.
1: I would submit that it's nowhere near the greatest military maneuver of all time. I appreciate President Trump's enthusiasm for the blockade. And I tossed out that I thought Chancellorsville, Lee splitting his troops, for those of you that are military historians, and sending Stonewall Jackson on a flank march to completely obliterate the right flank of Joseph Hooker's army and nearly obliterate the entirety of the Union Army in Chancellorsville. Buck, this was the final major battle before Lee embarked on his invasion that led to the Battle of Gettysburg, for those of you that are military history nerds like me. And
2: I got to ask you something, buddy.
1: Yeah.
2: I mean, I know you're from Tennessee, so, you know, you're General Lee, amazing tactician, all this stuff. Grant's Vicksburg campaign. I got someone reach out to me via email and said, I can't believe he would just skip over Grant's textbook war-changing victory at Vicksburg in 1863.
1: Yeah, so this is, again, interesting, Buck. July 4th, 1863, if I'm remembering correctly, Vicksburg surrendered to Grant, which severed the Confederacy's ability to transit the Mississippi River with men and materiel, thereby helping to further strangle the Confederacies with the blockade that was in place on the eastern seaboard and the Gulf to completely give control of the Mississippi River to the United States. Huge win. Brilliant tactical victory. It's a siege.
2: Oh, wow. Not giving the siege the love here. Clay's a cavalry guy, you could tell here. He likes the élan. He likes the display of the cavalry coming into
1: smart moves. But if I'm remembering correctly, Grant was going up against Pemberton. Pemberton is a weak strategic opponent. I actually am more impressed with Sherman and his attack on Atlanta, which took far longer to put in place than and really won Lincoln the 1864 election. Because if he hadn't taken Atlanta, possibility that McClellan's crazy story. McClellan, who Lincoln picked as his initial general, ran against him on the 1864 campaign.
2: But ending the war, right?
1: Yeah. But think about how crazy, you know, we always talk about how there's read up on the 1864 presidential campaign. There's a great book on it. Think about how crazy it is that Lincoln's chosen initial head of the army ran against him as a Democrat on the platform of "I'm going to end the war."
2: Yeah, I also respect that Sherman on his way. I know it was very rough. He was very rough, Mr. Sherman. But he got outside of Savannah, and they were like, "He's like, well, this is a really pretty town. I'm gonna not take this place." To task, kind of left Savannah. There's a big monument or a plaque to him in downtown Savannah that basically attests to this, where they were like, hey, Savannah's a nice town. Let's not get crazy. So
1: also
2: didn't burn it down.
1: Which there was a thought that was going to be completely destroyed because they started the Civil War in Charleston by firing on Fort Sumter.
2: Okay. All right, let's get to it because we have all these people that.
1: Yeah,
2: let's get to these talkbacks here. Let's hear from Michael in Toledo, Ohio.
3: I would say that the greatest military action was when they placed Patton in eastern England as a decoy for the invasion of Europe. Units were not committed to Normandy because they were still expecting the real invasion to be Patton in Holland.
2: I'm going to throw a flag on this. That's a deception and intelligence victory, not a like tactical, brilliant maneuver, which is what we're really talking about.
1: That's 100% right. Also, even if that were not the case, and I agree with you, D-Day happened. Like, D-Day is kind of a big maneuver that was.
2: I think you
1: got to
2: go D-Day, not putting Patton as a decoy. That's a part of D-Day.
1: the decoy was more successful than D-Day itself? Come on, Michael, you can do better. Chris in Nashville.
4: Hey, Clay. Stonewall Jackson's flanking maneuver at Chancellorsville was a brilliant tactician move. But if you want to talk about strategies in Civil War, Vicksburg campaign by Grant would be the best one ever done in that era.
2: A few people reached out. You're putting that in the siege category. This is almost like, is it an action movie or a war movie? Like, you start to split hairs a bit.
1: And but some people are going to say, well, they had to get to the siege by the maneuvers that Grant made to get to the siege.
2: Yeah, didn't he? Like, he floated the gunboats at night through, and you know, there was some serious skill that Grant displayed to win at Vicksburg.
1: Grant, to me, the most impressive move of Grant was actually at Shiloh when he wasn't in charge. He may have saved the entire Union Army when they were basically in the midst of a dead panic. Grant at Shiloh, I think, is maybe his most impressive. He wasn't the commander of the entire army, but that's when he started to get the attention of Lincoln to realize this guy could be a difference maker.
2: Eric from New Jersey, listening on WOR of NYC, hit C.
5: All right, Clay and Buck, this is Eric from New Jersey. The siege at Yorktown. Because without that, then the United States never would have been born.
2: I'm going to get a little trouble here. I think Yorktown, I think the French take the bow on that one. I'm just going to say it. I think without French
1: in America's 250th year, Buck Sexton gives credit to France for the victory.
2: May we
1: Yorktown.
2: Bien sûr. I think without the General Lafayette, I don't think Yorktown happens the way we want it to.
1: Well, I will have to sign off a little bit here for Buck. It was the French fleet off the coast of Yorktown that marooned Cornwallis and kept him from being able to evacuate.
2: Without that French fleet, it does not, a full stop does not happen the way that it happened.
1: And we're talking about the greatest American maneuver, but Dunkirk, because it's making me think about rescuing a
2: That's like saving your ass from the fire. I don't know about that. Like, that's that's a goal line stand.
1: You and I were, the America were not involved in Dunkirk, but that is maybe one of the most incredible saves of all time. But you're forgetting.
2: Think of how dumb the British had no backup plan for this. They almost lost their entire army in one fell swoop. I mean, that was not the first time this had happened to them. It was like a replay of World War One. They can't figure this out.
1: Think about how incredible. I think it's a story that doesn't get told enough. They just got on the basic radio and said, hey, if you have a fishing boat, you got to go save the British Army. You're talking about guys risking everything. Just random guys in fishing boats went and got as many soldiers as they could.
2: Let me tell you, if that call went out in Miami, those troops would be like, I've never seen so many beautiful, scantily clad women in my life.
1: There'd be a bunch of bikini babes
2: on those boats.
1: Buck would say, people won't get on those boats. There's risk. They'll mutiny.
2: Dave in Idaho.
6: I think the greatest victory for the United States was the siege of Vicksburg. It ensured that the Union would win the Civil War, and the rest is history.
2: Confederacy not getting love here, Clay.
1: Civil War message board where they were like, we're going to flood Clay and Buck. Vicksburg's not getting enough attention.
2: I got separately. People were just lighting me up. They're like, how dare you let Clay not throw Vic? I'm just telling you, people were all about Vicksburg. General Grant.
1: Russ in Northern Maine. By the way, that was Dave in Idaho, because I think I talked over the first time Buck tried to give him credit. This is Russ in Northern Maine, podcast E.
7: Hey, Clay and Buck, this is Russ in Northern Maine. The greatest battlefield tactic ever was performed by Joshua Chamberlain and the 20th Maine during the Battle of Gettysburg when they were defending the left flank on Little Round Top, ran out of ammunition, and performed a maneuver that Joshua Chamberlain would later call the Swinging Door, where they pivoted, swept down the mountain, and kept the rebels from breaching the left flank, which had they failed, likely would have lost Gettysburg, which likely would have lost the war.
2: Clay, the floor is yours. What do you make of it?
1: Oh, it's a great, I mean, it, for those of you who have not seen the Battle of Gettysburg movie, if you want to watch a movie, Joshua Lawrence Chamberlain, played by Jeff Daniels in a wide range from Dumb and Dumber to the future governor of Maine leading a regiment in the Civil War. Phenomenal movie based on, Buck, I told people to read this.
2: Killer Angels, great book.
1: Which also takes you into this individual charge. It's a great one. I guess when I'm thinking of military maneuvers, I'm thinking when I gave the Chancellorsville example, I said bigger than a regiment, bigger than a brigade, like an army style movement, as the sort of test for this.
2: My honest, the two that came to mind for me, but I'm not as much of a Civil War guy as Clay is, obviously. I tend to be the 20th century focused on battles. Or 16th century Mediterranean, but that's a whole other conversation.
1: You skip the 400 years in between.
2: Yeah, I pick them as I pick them. You know, I'm like, I like this, like that. But I would say MacArthur's landing at Incheon to effectively recapture Seoul, 1950, turn that war around. People forget there was a real consideration of using nukes against China then. Because the Chinese came across the Yalu River.
1: I know nothing about that at all.
2: It's almost like a forgotten war, which of course the echoes of it still haunt us today because of the separation between North and South Korea, but it would have all been North Korea, would have all been this Chinese, sort of, you know, mutant regime fiefdom, that they have now of the Kim regime. But, the landing at Incheon was an incredible maneuver to pull off and change the whole trajectory of that war. The other one would be, what is it? Bastogne, the Battle of the Bulge, to turn that around.
1: I think we've got one of those here.
2: Hit us with that one.
1: Pierre in, I love these. I'm curious how many of you are also history nerds on different levels, like Buck and I are, different parts of history. I love these talkbacks, cause a lot of people in the audience are. Pierre in New Berlin, Wisconsin, talking about just what Buck said with Patton during World War II.
8: Yeah, a lot of people missed the Battle of the Bulge, where Patton did a 180-degree turn to rescue the troops at Bastogne. But the other part of that battle that was so cool was, you know, we couldn't kill the German tanks. We couldn't use our air power. So we just blew up all the fuel and conquered the fuel at Stavelot fuel dumps. Basically, the Germans walked home and left their tanks. Brilliant.
1: That's the great response when they tried to get the American, was it Matt Anthony Wayne, to surrender, and he said, nuts. That was his official response when the Germans demanded surrender. Great story there. One more, and then we'll go to break, and there's tons of these. We'll keep playing them off and on. Podcast listener Alex in West Palm Beach.
9: This is Alex in West Palm Beach. The greatest military maneuver was the use of the atom bomb on Nagasaki, Japan. It proved that we could do it again. Additionally, it brought the Japanese to the surrender table. It caused the Emperor of Japan to go on the radio and tell all of his people to lay down your arms. It was maximum effect for minimal effort.
2: That's a very interesting take, but like, damn, atom's rough. Also, Adam's like, nuke him.
1: I would say the Manhattan Project was maximum effort, maybe not minimum effort. I mean, coming up with the atomic bomb, kind of a big undertaking. So the actual dropping of it from the American perspective, I would say was a product of a maximum effort, not a minimum one.
2: But it was maximum casualties for minimum on our side. You can certainly say that part of it. See, look at how much fun this stuff is. By the way, you guys are all lighting up our inboxes and stuff with this. We got to do like also favorite war book day or something on the show.
1: This is great, by the way. All these different discussions, and we've got tons more. But I wanted to give some flavor for everybody who got into the talkback.
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1: Hope you enjoyed our conversation there about all things military. If you want to weigh in on that at the end, we'll put that out as a separate little podcast for you guys to listen to over the weekend if you missed it or you want to re-listen and send us more of your thoughts. Clay and I could do this all day. We could do a three-hour show just talking about old battles. It'd be fun. We have, here we go, VIP email from, of course, this is funny. Everyone's like, talk about gas prices and politics. And then every email and every talkback is best American military maneuvers. VIP email from Jeff. Hey, guys, the Battle of Midway changed the war in the Pacific. Jeff, very true. What we take, Clay? Three Japanese carriers down, I think. And, but here's my thing about Midway. First of all, the movie kind of sucked, which is a shame. It should have been good. It's not a good movie. Wait, how do you make a bad movie about such a critical battle with planes and battleships and, you know, carriers at least? Anyway, we kind of got lucky at Midway. Like, we
2: much of military history is not only the story of sometimes brilliance, but often just the other side being totally
1: Lucky than good is a big is a big part of it. You know, some of I think it was Lake Trasimene, where Hannibal managed to ambush Roman legions in an annihilation that he only surpassed with Cannae, which 60,000 people with spears and swords and, you know, killed in one day, but the double envelopment. But at Trasimene, there was a thick fog, Clay. Well, if you're going to ambush people, having a thick fog by the lake helps a lot.
2: What about, speaking of thick fog, what about Napoleon setting the trap of all of the soldiers walking out onto the frozen lake and not being aware that they were walking onto a frozen lake? And so when the bombardment started, they all just completely fell through the ice and got utterly routed. Again, it was a trap that was an incredible trap to have set, but also kind of a big failure on the other side to put yourself in that position.
3: 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Thousands and thousands of you have signed up. You love the coffee as much as we do. I am drinking it right now. 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And I keep drinking it during the course of the day because I absolutely love it. You will too.
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1: We are joined by David Rutherford. He is host of The David Rutherford Show on the Clay and Buck Podcast Network, which is growing month after month after month. The more of you find out about it, the more of you are diehard listeners. He's also a former Navy SEAL, saw combat in Afghanistan. We call him Rutt, by the way. Mr. Rutt, great to have you on, sir. Thank you.
2: Gentlemen, it is a glorious day to be on with Clay and Buck today. I got to tell you, big things are happening for the veterans community right now.
1: Yes, they are. In fact, let's have the big guy himself lay out some of this, and then I want to have you react to it. We're talking here about a Trump executive order, everybody, to help with veterans via psychedelic treatment for PTSD. This is what Trump said when he was signing this executive order. And Dave, we'll have you, or Rutt, we'll have you respond to this. This is cut six, guys. Play it.
3: In 2024 study from Stanford University, 30 special operation veterans with traumatic brain injuries underwent, it's called Ibogaine treatment. Ibogaine. Remember the name. Is that pronounced relatively properly, would you say?
4: Yes.
3: I don't want to get it wrong. Ibogaine, because it's so important, and experienced an 80 to 90% reduction in symptoms of depression and anxiety within 1 month. Can I have some, please? I'll take it.

0: saved his life. It saved his marriage. It saved him as a father, basically rerouting bringing back neuroplasticity so he can have a better, more productive life as a result of the impact that he experienced through exposure. So, but it's been, you know, a class schedule one drug along with all other psychedelics. That's psilocybin, that's LSD, that's ayahuasca, all these drugs that were just completely demonized and as the countercultural revolution got started in the late 1960s. That's Timothy Leary. That's all these guys back in the day. They shut it down. They ended it. And well, we've gone down to discover this is having revolutionary positive impacts on people. I mean, I have 25 friends that have gone down to Mexico in this specific treatment, doing the Ibogaine one day off, and then doing 5-EMO-DMT, which you get off the back of a toad, and having these experiences, and they're able to come back and almost like the numbers are like this one Stanford study that the president quoted. PSD symptoms down 88% within 1 month. 71% no longer meet PSD requirement. Depression down 87%. Anxiety down 81%. Now, you need to recognize it's not a miracle drug. It's not permanent and total all the time. But what it does is interrupts these opioid receptors, interrupts these addiction receptors, and regenerates a new neural pathway to constitute more natural, healthy dopaminergic receptors to have that kind of steadier baseline so the veteran can begin to reintegrate in their lives and have a more functional way to approach life itself.
1: David Rutherford with us. You can find all of his work as a part of the Clay and Buck Podcast Network. We got a lot of great talent in there. Many of you are really enjoying the podcast. What is the danger here? Because, you know, sometimes when it comes to experimental drugs, you look at them and you say, okay, worst case scenario, you've got someone who's on the pathway, let's say, to death. And you say, well, we can take a risk here to see whether this might work because there isn't necessarily a lot of life left on the other side. Most of these guys, I would imagine, tend to be young. Now, within that construct, what is it, 21 former veterans a day commit suicide? It's an extraordinary, unbelievable, awful story. Is it worth the risk, I guess, given what we've got here, or what is the downside?
0: Yeah, this is not your recreational, I'm going to follow the Grateful Dead and, you know, take a hit of acid and, you know, trip off the side in my, you know, kind of guru type mentality. It's not that at all. Ibogaine is an experience most people who go through it will never want to do again. It's really powerful. It's really intense. There can be vomiting. There can be confusion. There can be a little bit of anxiety. But all of this is monitored, right? And that's what's critical to understand. There's doctors there. There's active nurses. One of the only real significant health risk is for a cardiac event. What happens is your QRS complex has a little bit of a disruption because of the medicine itself. But what they do is they put guys on a magnesium drip during it, and it removes the potentiality of that. But otherwise, psychedelics are not addictive, right? They don't cause any stroke. They don't cause any of these other problems. Now, they're, you know, obviously, we have a tremendous amount of research. And that's what this executive order, as well as what was passed in Texas and their legislation to fund $50 million from the state of Texas for Ibogaine and other psychedelic research. And that's what it is. There's still this monster challenge in front of us because you still have big pharma that essentially wants to control the entire drug space out there, in particular for mental health drugs. So there's going to be a lot of hurdles to overcome. What this does is it gives us a little breaching charge. It pushes in this monster bureaucracy and allows us to begin to do the research which we need. And so I just interviewed a guy named Tom Aceto, a 16-year Navy SEAL combat veteran, incredibly unbelievable story of what he went through when he got out as well too, a horrible divorce. He lost his trident because he was trying to self-medicate with marijuana, and the Naval Special Warfare community kicked him out instead of going, wow, the handful of psychotropic pills we given him are making him worse. Right. And then he, you know, all these problems. Well, he went down 7 years ago, did Ibogaine, saved his life, and now is leading the charge in Tennessee. And what he describes for an hour on the show, and that show will drop.

0: up a week from today on Monday on the David Rutherford Show. You can hear the specifics of the neurological benefits, the medical benefits, the emotional benefits to it. And then what he talks about is the step-by-step process, how this is going to begin to really impact the greater population, because a lot of times what they're saying now, Clay, is it's just isn't appropriate for Navy SEALs or Green Berets or any of that, but we can apply it for firefighters, police officers, first responders, and to the broader context, people that are suffering from really substantial childhood trauma that they experience, or post-traumatic stress disorder.
1: So there's others as well, right? They're talking about psychedelics. Ibogaine is one of them. That's the one I've heard about the most. You and I have talked about this a little bit before in the context of operator syndrome and what some of these guys are trying to do, go through for modalities to address this. There's also, and this one I had heard about before, the 5-MeO-DMT from, it's a venom or secretion of the Sonoran Desert Toad. This is another intense psychedelic that has been used in this. Ketamine, MDMA, psilocybin, also known as magic mushrooms. I mean, there are other Greg, because Ibogaine is the big one that people have really been having incredible, but there are others that would be covered under this executive order, as I understand it.
0: 100%. Like you talk about 5-MeO-DMT, your brain naturally produces a form of this substance through your pineal gland. And that one is not 8 to 24 hours. That's like a 20-minute experience. They actually call that the God particle, and has really positive impacts on well-being how you identify the self, right? But psilocybin has been being studied at Johns Hopkins for years now. There's a huge funding research going on there. One of the most prolific studies that's often cited with just psilocybin itself, it was given to geriatric patients suffering with terminal cancer in their final stages of cancer. And what you had is you had an 80% reduction in anxiety or depression that was relative to the finality of their disease. And so it gave these people this sense of relief of what was in the impending nature of their upcoming demise, right? And so, yeah, the spectrum of psychedelics is very wide, very broad spectrum. And I think it's really could have a prolific experience, especially for a nation that has as much mental health challenges as we have in America.
2: What does it say about President Trump that this was able to come about so quickly? Joe Rogan was there and said, hey, I texted Trump about the need for this. And almost instantaneously, Trump said, OK, let's find out a way to get this done. Obviously, there's regular government speed and then there's Trump speed. This seems to be a pretty good example of Trump accelerating the government's ability to give veterans the opportunity to try this treatment.
0: I think for us, obviously, you know, operator syndrome is not gaining traction within the VA. They don't want to identify it. They want to stay fixated on big, large scale movements like, you know, burn pit exposure or post-traumatic stress disorder itself. And so they really have a very strong control of Big Pharma, because they kind of regulate the, you know, the massive amount of sales they have directly through the VA. So when Trump comes out and does this, and if you looked at who was standing behind him, it was Marcus Luttrell. Man, I had a huge show before with Marcus. I put him through training. His brother Morgan's there. He was a congressman in Texas. You had Rob O'Neill there, who shot Bin Laden, who I went through Hell Week with. You've got Marcus Capone and his wife, who started the program. I mean, now you have all these other veterans. So when this could be, from our perspective as veterans who are struggling, the greatest thing that we've seen President Trump, or any president for that matter, truly taking a focus on what it means to take care of the mental and medical health of a generation that you asked to go to war for 22 straight years. It's phenomenal.
1: Rutt, when's the next David Rutherford show going to drop? I'm sure you're going to be talking about this in detail. You're going to have anyone else from special warfare community joining you? What can people expect this week?
0: This week, I'm addressing a real difficult topic, with veterans and what's going on in the Iran war. I flew out to Idaho a few weekends ago, and I'm going to bring on a Green Beret named Clay Martin and an A-10 pilot named Dale Stark. And we're really going to go through what service meant to us, whether we would change it, whether we would tell our kids or what, because all of us are receiving DMs about, should I join? Should I not join? And so we really explore the magnitude of what it means to service. And guess what? This is a part of that service, right? You go into special operations, or you go into state of vigilance for 10 plus 20 years as a A-10 pilot or whatever, you're going to have to deal with the ramifications of that exposure. And so one of the things before is, you know, unfortunately, we would say, you know, your government is going to ask you to go to war extensively over and over, but then they're going to turn their backs and not take care of you with this massive epidemic of suicides. But now, you know, this is going to change the topic. And so, like I said, I just interviewed a guy named Tommy Aceto. We're going to drop that show a week from today, Monday, and that'll be a comprehensive 1-hour show about this very topic of Ibogaine, 5-EMO, DMT, and what it means for our community.
1: David Rutherford, thank you, my friend. Great to have you with us today, and of course, as a part of the podcast network where you are crushing it. Appreciate you, sir.
0: Hoo-yah. God bless you guys. 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
1: Welcome back in, Clay Travis, Buck Sexton Show. I appreciate all of you hanging out with us. We got some talkbacks reacting to one of the talking points. I think you guys will enjoy this. We'll have some fun with it. First of all, Mary in San Antonio, as Buck is having to deal with the fact that Kamala is not going to, you know, slide off the planet as quickly as he might have hoped from a political perspective. Here is Mary in San Antonio, also like me, looking forward to the fun.
2: The only reason I would want Kamala to run is so that we could be entertained during the debates. I would just love to see how much, how well Marco Rubio would do up against her, or J.D. Vance. Either one. I'm a fan of Marco. My son's named Marco. But that would be very entertaining. There'd be no way that she could compete against him.
1: Keith in Phoenix, News Talk 550K, FYI, has this to say, Buck. 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
14: A tribute to the fallen. I'm Lisa Brady, Fox News. Somber moments at Arlington National Cemetery as President Trump laid a wreath at the Tomb of the Unknown Soldier, saluting alongside the Vice President and War Secretary to those who've made the ultimate sacrifice for the nation.
15: This Memorial Day, we salute them, we exalt them, and we thank them for all that we have and for all that they gave. They gave everything.
14: Also paying tribute to Gold Star families. Earlier, the president posting about an emerging deal with Iran, pushing back against some public concern from fellow Republicans who are suggesting it could leave Iran with too much power. The president offering reassurance about the status of talks and what any agreement might include. He also wants a deal to include an expansion of the Abraham Accords.
16: During a weekend phone call with Arab leaders, President Trump says he stated it should be mandatory for those countries to sign on to the Abraham Accords, the normalization of relations with Israel, agreed to by several majority Muslim countries during the president's first term. In a Truth Social post, the president says he made the ask to the leaders of Saudi Arabia, Qatar, and Pakistan. Other Gulf partners like the UAE and Bahrain are already members of the accord.
14: Fox's Jared Halpern at the White House. One top Iranian security official posting, no surrender or retreat. Fire officials south of Los Angeles say the threat of a chemical tank explosion has been eliminated in Garden Grove, but that does not mean more than 50,000 people can return home.
17: We want to be clear that the evacuation zones are still in play. Please abide by those evacuation zones.
14: TJ McGovern is the Orange County interim fire chief. A chemical storage tank has been leaking toxic fumes through a crack for several days and heating up. Fire crews have been able to help lower the temperature, confirming today the pressure is also eased. 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
14: Ebola cases in Uganda linked to the outbreak in neighboring Congo.
21: Uganda's National Health Services director says both patients are receiving care in a treatment unit.
14: Fox's Tanya J. Powers. The World Health Organization says the outbreak centered in Congo is now blamed for more than 200 suspected deaths and hundreds more infections.
21: The WHO has declared the outbreak a public health emergency of international concern and says it is, quote, spreading rapidly in the eastern Congo.
14: The State Department urging Americans not to travel to Congo, Uganda, or South Sudan. A drug currently being studied to see if it can help fight dementia may also show promise in treating withdrawal from alcohol.
22: Scientists at the University of Kentucky's Sanders Brown Center on Aging say a compound developed to combat neuroinflammation in dementia reduced certain inflammatory markers during alcohol withdrawal. Researchers tested the compound MW150 in two different culture models containing central nervous system cells. And while that's early stage testing, researchers say this compound and another similar drug are already being used in clinical trials of people with mild to moderate Alzheimer's. One of the study authors, Caleb Bailey, said they can't ignore the public health burden of alcohol use use disorder in Kentucky. And even if this compound doesn't change alcohol use behaviors, it could have neuroprotective effects that improve patient outcomes. Jessica Rosenthal, Fox News.
0: Memorial Day weekend has been a washout in parts of the eastern U.S.
2: We've seen anywhere from 1 to 3 inches of rain in the Northeast, particularly on the Jersey Shore, about a good inch and a half soaking since Friday night. Saturday, Sunday, it's been wet, and we are expecting some improvements, finally.
0: Fox Weather's Jane Minar in Point Pleasant Beach, New Jersey, where temperatures are rebounding into the upper 60s today after chilly 50s the past few days. The NBA playoffs continue tonight, Game 4 of the Eastern Conference Finals. New York Knicks just one win away from shutting out the Cleveland Cavaliers. And Lisa Brady, this is Fox News.
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0: And thank you for joining us on this Memorial Day 2026. This is iHeartRadio's Holiday Talk. I'm Reed Shepard, along with Dana McKay. Don't forget, your regular hosts will be back tomorrow. Quick look at what's open and what's closed on this Memorial Day. Most national retailers, grocery stores, restaurant chains will be open, but banks and post offices will be closed and there will be no mail delivery today. Stock market will also be closed for the federal holiday. UPS and FedEx pickup and delivery services will not be available. UPS stores may be closed, while FedEx's office hours will be modified. And of course, always open, no matter what, Waffle House.
1: Yes, Waffle House always open.
0: Always open. Well, coming up later this hour, the history of the hamburger. Hey, this guy graduated from Yale.
1: And he wrote a book about the history of the hamburger, putting that education to good use.
0: But first, we have today's top news stories, and we start with a situation in Orange County, California, where officials out there have been trying to secure a bulging pressurized tank loaded with 7,000 gallons of methacrylate. There we go. So what is this stuff? MMA, as it's known, can cause respiratory issues and irritation to the skin and eyes upon exposure. Now, right now, apparently the threat of the tank exploding has actually been eliminated, but nonetheless, we've still got about 50,000 people in six communities in Orange County that are under an evacuation order. Not affected under that evac order is Disneyland. They are out of the safe zone. They're not being evacuated. Also, Angel Stadium, the home of the Los Angeles Angels, which is, I guess you could say, kind of right across the street from Disneyland on Interstate 5. They are out of the evacuation zone as well. Now, they plan to vet findings from a Sunday to Monday mission to provide an update on the explosion threat at some point. We'll be watching for that. But also, the company, GKN Corporation, is going to be under investigation. And this is what Orange County DA Todd Spitzer had to say about that.
2: It's literally unconscionable for me to believe that a multi-million dollar company who deals with this kind of very, very volatile and toxic chemical did not have a redundant system in place, a backup when its cooling system failed.
0: So again, we still have about 50,000 people in the Orange County, California area that are under an evacuation order. They will continue to watch this 24/7 until the situation kind of takes care of itself.
1: Yes, a gunman opened fire outside the White House shortly after 6 o'clock on Saturday night. A very scary situation. He was quickly taken down and killed by a barrage of return fire from the Secret Service. A bystander was also hit and was seriously wounded. An ABC reporter, Selena Wang, was on the White House North Lawn. She was filming a video for social media when the shots were fired.
3: That President Trump has said a deal is close, only for the two sides to remain far apart.
4: No.
1: I mean, you can hear just
0: that's scary.
1: How many shots were fired.
0: Yeah.
1: So, and in the video, you can see, you know, she's just doing her report. She hears the gunfire. The look on her face was shocked. And then everybody just gets down. She said press that were outside the White House were instructed to move inside the White House briefing room while the scene was cleared. The gunman was identified as 21-year-old Nazir Best, a mentally troubled person who was known to the Secret Service. He had been loitering around various entry posts around the White House. He had violated a previous court order to stay away from the White House, and he was involuntarily committed for mental health evaluation on June 26th of last year for obstructing traffic at 15th Street in D.C. He was also arrested in D.C. On July 10th of last year for another crime. The New York Post is also reporting that he was mentally deranged and believed He was Jesus Christ. The Secret Service released a statement saying shortly after 6 p.m. Saturday, an individual in the area of 17th Street and Pennsylvania Avenue pulled a weapon from his bag and began firing. Secret Service police returned fire, striking the suspect, who was transported to an area hospital where he was pronounced deceased. During the shooting, one bystander was also struck by gunfire. No injuries were sustained by officers, and the president was in the White House during that incident, but no protectees or operations were impacted, and that the incident remains under investigation. Now, this is the third time in a matter of about a month that gunfire has broken out near the president. There was the incident at the White House Correspondents' Dinner in April, and then there was another shooter near the Washington Monument not far from the White House earlier this month. So the Secret Service has had their hands full. Definitely some scary situations over the last month.
0: They have indeed. Well, what we're looking at today is the United States and Iran have reached a deal in principle to wind down the war. The New York Times cites a senior U.S. official who emphasized that some very key sensitive issues remain unresolved, meaning the framework is not yet final. It could take some time to put everything together, and in fact, it could all collapse. The development follows President Trump's statement earlier on Sunday. The talks were, quote, proceeding in an orderly and constructive manner. Iran's president also signaled openness, saying the country is prepared to assure the international community that it is not pursuing nuclear weapons. Now, of course, that has been numero uno on President Trump's agenda as far as Iran is concerned, that they would never have a nuclear weapon. Now, the deal would reopen the Strait of Hormuz and would also commit Iran to disposing of its highly enriched uranium. But how Tehran might do that is still kind of up in the air, and one of these issues that still need to be negotiated. The president has insisted that the United States seize the material as part of his vow to curb Iran's nuclear program. And again, just a cautionary thing that this deal could still fall apart. We may be in a good place at the moment, but you know, it could go away. It could fall apart.
1: Right. And Marco Rubio talked about how we were getting close to a deal with Iran on Saturday. He was in New Delhi, and here's what he had to say.
4: The ultimate goal is that Iran can never have a nuclear weapon. So we've made some progress over the last 48 hours working with our partners in the Gulf region on an outline that could ultimately, if it succeeds, leave us not just with a completely open straits, and I mean open straits without tolls, and with addressing some of the key things that underpin what has been Iran's nuclear weapons ambitions in the past.
1: Yeah, so Marco Rubio sounded a little bit more hopeful about there possibly being a deal. I know it seemed like on Friday and early Saturday, you know, you see the breaking news and it looks like a deal is imminent and could come by the end of the weekend. And then here we are again. Yeah. They're kind of reeling that back in again because it's a lot to work out. There's a lot of negotiating going on, but hopefully this all gets resolved soon. The Strait of Hormuz will open back up because gas prices this Memorial Day weekend are pretty high across the country.
0: I did not get a chance to look to see as I was driving in what the price of a gallon was, but I think it was like $4.59 or something.
1: Yes, it's
0: the other day.
1: $4.59 where we are. Yeah.
0: All right. Well, after the break, AI and medicine, how are they coming together? I'm Reed Shepherd along with Dana McKay. This is iHeartRadio's Holiday Talk.
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0: I'm Reed Shepherd with Dan McKay. This is iHeartRadio's Holiday Talk. It's certainly no secret that artificial intelligence is moving into a number of industries and impacting our lives in different ways, and that includes medicine. So how is AI becoming part of the examining room, and why are some chatbots not quite ready to make the right diagnosis? Dr. Joe Galati has been working with patients with all facets of liver disease, obesity, related disorders for more than 30 years and joins us on this Memorial Day. So, Dr. Galati, as we come to understand AI more and more, what do you find are the best uses for it? And are we sacrificing that human touch that makes medicine such a personal thing?
1: Well, I think, and by the way, thanks for having me on. I think there's two ways to look at AI and ChatGPT as an example. Within the true scientific research community, we are using it to better help us analyze x-rays, CAT scans. We're using it to help us analyze biopsy specimens, be it for benign diseases or cancer. Analyzing all of this medical information, labs, and the information that flows in regarding a patient, we're using it, and we are finding that it is very, very useful. Now, like any other tool, we really have to refine how it's used. But I would say it is a big part of medicine. It is a big part of research, and it will continue to move forward. Now, the flip side is on the consumer side, the patients. They are having ChatGPT and all these other sites available to them where they're putting in their symptoms, a particular complaint, something's bothering them, trying to find out what's wrong. Now, recent research has shown that about 80% of the diagnoses that people are getting are completely wrong. So that is sending people off on the wrong pathway because a serious problem may be deemed less serious. And of course, many patients are in a little bit of a state of denial. They're not really looking for that bad diagnosis. And so they will say, well, ChatGPT says it's nothing to worry about. Take two Tums and an aspirin, and I should be fine. That is really the concern that we have right now.
2: So are you finding that, you know, where patients were coming to you maybe, you know, in recent decades saying, oh, I Googled it and Google told me I had this. Now they're coming to you with, well, ChatGPT says I have this.
1: I would say it's exactly the same. I think you just substitute Dr. Google for Dr. ChatGPT. And I would say, like, all of these programs, and this is really the take home from the research on how bad some of the information becomes. The old saying that we've been talking about for 30, 40 years, junk in, junk out. If you don't put in the right information about your symptoms, it's going to be very misleading. So if somebody just puts in, I am short of breath, well, there's going to be everything from asthma to COVID to allergies. But if you then say, I am short of breath and I am a 65-year-old male who has been smoking their whole life with various occupational exposures or a family history, then it's going to start to go down to a more narrow list of diagnoses closer to what it may actually be. But if it's too broad, I have shortness of breath, yeah, you may think you just have seasonal allergies instead of thinking you've got lung cancer or heart failure.
0: Let me come back, if I can, doctor, to a portion of the question I asked at the outset. And is there a danger, in your opinion, of losing that human touch between doctor and patient with AI, ChatGPT, Google, whatever?
1: I would say no. I would be optimistic that at the end of the day, the greatest thing that we behold is that patient-physician relationship. And if you look at AI in the general sense, it's just another bit of technology that we have to live with. And if you look back at, you know, the electronic medical record rather than a handwritten note, you're looking at CAT scan, MRI, PET scans versus a plain chest x-ray. We have to work to integrate this, but I believe that 95% of all healthcare workers want to preserve the most precious relationship, and that's with the patient and the doctor and the patient's family. So it seems like we could get thrown off into some, you know, techno third world, but I think at the end of the day, we're still very aware and respectful of the relationship.
2: When it comes to AI technology, can you give an example of something that you're using or something that you know of? Maybe you're not using it in your practice, but something you know of that's really cool, that's really made a difference in either diagnosing or treating patients.
1: Well, I think when we are doing endoscopic procedures, either an upper endoscopy looking in the stomach or a colonoscopy, there are AI programs that are built into the system. When you are looking for polyps or you're looking for some abnormal tissue that maybe you have to biopsy or take a sample of, the AI component is scanning the video and a little box will come up that will alert you to say, hey, look at this area. We're finding that this may be abnormal. And there's a very good likelihood that AI is right. It's almost as if the vision, quote unquote, of AI is better than the vision of the person operating, the scope and the procedure. So I think this is just fantastic information. Same thing with in radiology, where CAT scans or MRIs are being analyzed. You're really at the mercy of the person, the physician, the radiologist looking at the scan. And not to say that they're not trained, but AI is able to look at the equivalent of thousands of similar CAT scans to say, that little thing over there may be abnormal. Take a look at it or look closer. So in everyday, medical care, it really is part of our life.
2: Right. So when with a radiologist, you're counting on the human eye to see an abnormality, whereas now you can have the AI that knows to look for patterns or knows exactly what to look for, and it might be more reliable and more apt to not miss something.
1: It is. And again, it's a tool. And so with all of these, large learning models, what will happen is for in the sake of colonoscopy, let's say, there will be thousands of colonoscopy images that are dumped into this supercomputer. So when you're doing your case, it is scanning that database of, 50,000 colonoscopies to say, hey, we know that in a prior procedure, this pattern turned out to be abnormal. You should look at it.
0: We're talking to Dr. Joe Galati from Houston, Texas. I find this extremely interesting, doctor, because I'm one of those people who has had all the oscopies and the MRIs done on me. And I find that extremely interesting because I'm wondering, is this the kind of thing that will show up on the screen as the oscopy is being performed?
1: Yeah, absolutely. We're looking at the screen. It's a video procedure that we're looking at. And as we're looking at the images, as we're, going through the colon or going through the esophagus and stomach, it will alert us with a little square around a certain area of the image to say, hey, look at this area. We think, AI, that there's something wrong there. And so it may have been something that again, I've done thousands upon thousands of these procedures, but it may be that my common sense, my experience says, you know what, that may not be anything, but AI is saying, well, wait, take a second look at this. We think that it's something to look at. And, it may be right, it may be wrong, it may just be a little piece of food that's stuck in your colon. But it sort of acts as a backup, somebody riding shotgun when you're doing these procedures.
0: That begs the question of you as a doctor, which one do you trust more, your gut or AI?
1: I would say at the end of the day, it's going to be my gut. I'm going to have the best sense.
0: That's what I thought. Dr. Galati, thank you very much, Dr. Joe Galati from Houston. Thank you so much for joining us today. I'm Reed Shepherd, along with Dana McKay. This is iHeartRadio's Holiday Talk.
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12: Hey, it's Blazer. 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
0: Shepard with Dana McKay. This is iHeartRadio's Holiday Talk. Memorial Day is, first and foremost, the day we remember our heroes who have made the ultimate sacrifice for our country. But it's also the unofficial start of summer, and many of us will be hitting the grill trying to create the perfect hamburger. But what's the story behind the burger itself? Chris Carosa is a Yale graduate, author of the book Hamburger Dreams, How Classic Crime-Solving Techniques Helped Crack the Case of America's Greatest Culinary Mystery. So, Chris, you say the hamburger was an accident?
25: The hamburger wasn't an accident, a happy accident, one of those things that changed the world, if you think about it. How many different hamburgers are sold, how many businesses are predicated on making hamburgers, and it was all because two brothers, young brothers, ran out of their prime sandwich material, which was pork sausage. So they couldn't buy any more pork, so the butcher convinced them to use ground beef instead. And voila, you have your first hamburger.
2: I did not know that. So when did this happen?
25: This happened on Friday morning, September 18th, 1885.
2: Wow. So what got you so interested in telling this story?
25: Well, that was also by accident, to be honest. I was doing a research report on the city of Buffalo, New York, and I was going through the vast Yale Archives Library, second largest library in the world, and I took out all four of the publications that they had on Buffalo, New York. In one of those, it mentioned the fact that it was the first place that

0: story regarding cheese. Somebody came up to a vendor, what do you call this cheese? And the vendor said, it's Hamburg cheese. So it was a naming convention that was very popular at that point in time. And that's how the first hamburger wasn't called a hamburger. It was called a Hamburg sandwich.
1: So how has the burger evolved over the years? Obviously, it's not, well, the basics are basically, are pretty much the same, but it's grown and evolved so much since those early days. How has that happened?
0: Well, one of the things that a lot of people assume is that the first hamburger was served on a bun. It wasn't. The first hamburgers were served in like V-shaped wedges cut from loaves of bread, kind of like a pita, but not quite. And you can see articles, newspaper articles, that describe street vendors making hamburgers and selling them. And they even have illustrations of these V-shaped sort of wedges of bread that the hamburgers were put in between. It wasn't until the early 1890s that the first buns were sold, but certainly by the end of the 1800s, 1900s, something like that. If you read stories about carnivals or fairs, the success or the attendance numbers were often measured by the number of buns sold and the number of hamburgers sold or buns sold. So by that time, buns were pretty much standard fare for hamburgers. But if you look at modern times, it's even more radically changed. Anything can have the label burger after it,
1: mm-hmm.
0: as long as it's sort of shaped like a hamburger or you know, served on a bun or even a roll. I guess there's lots of different ways of serving it.
2: So what other interesting little tidbits about either the hamburger or food in general did you discover while you were working on this book?
0: Well, I discovered a lot of different things. But one thing that's kind of interesting is the cheeseburger. So the cheeseburger was actually invented pretty much alongside the hamburger. So people were putting cheese on hamburger almost from the beginning. And again, newspaper articles attest to it. However, the name cheeseburger didn't come about until the 1920s. It's just something that somebody called it, wouldn't you put cheese on a hamburger? And there was a couple different people that claim responsible or ownership of that name, cheeseburger. But it's pretty clear that it came from California in the 1920s. Exactly where that's less clear because there's two different competing stories. But the cheeseburger, a lot of people will say the cheeseburger was invented in the 1920s. No, the cheeseburger itself, putting cheese on hamburger, was there almost from the very beginning.
1: We're talking to Chris Carosa, the author of Hamburger Dreams, How Classic Crime-Solving Techniques Helped Crack the Case of America's Greatest Culinary Mystery. Now, Chris, everybody who's ever stood in front of a grill says they make the perfect steak. They know how to do that. They're the best at making a steak on the grill. What about a hamburger? What is the best way to make a hamburger on the grill?
0: The answer is the way that I make it. So
2: How do you make it?
1: I thought you'd say that.
0: I put a lot of Italian spices in it. It's not a meatball. I don't put any breadcrumbs in it, but I'll put like chopped onions or garlic, mint, things like that in there, and it's very, my mouth is watering even as I describe it. That's how much I like this. But it's not something that is normal that other people like. I also don't put cheese on mine. Everybody in my family loves cheese on their hamburgers. Not me. I just like it straight up. I'll put the condiments on it, but that's pretty much it. You know, I cook it medium rare. I know a lot of people like it done a little bit more well, that's my preference. And everybody has their own little kind of nuance that they do. And that even in my own kids, they prefer the way they make their hamburgers as opposed to the way I make my hamburgers.
2: When it comes to going to a restaurant, what restaurant do you think does the best burgers?
0: Oh, that's a really tough question. Everybody wants to know the answer to that question. And I have to remind them that I'm a hamburger historian, not a hamburger cook. So I don't, although I'll tell you this. When I wrote the book, the first year I wrote the book, I was invited to judge the best burger in New York State. And I was there with a bunch of other chefs, real chefs. Not me. I wasn't a chef. I'm not a chef. I just eat. I don't cook. Well, yes, I do, but you know what I mean.
1: Yeah.
0: So
1: yes.
0: I was there kind of intimidated, and it turns out the hamburger that I picked as the number one hamburger was also the hamburger that they picked. So I might not have the knowledge or the cooking abilities of a chef, but at least maybe I have the taste of a chef. Who knows?

0: But so it's hard to say which restaurant in particular is the one that serves the best hamburger.
1: Little something about hamburgers on this Memorial Day. Chris Carosa, the author of the book Hamburger Dreams, How Classic Crime-Solving Techniques Helped Crack the Case of America's Greatest Culinary Mystery. Chris, thank you so much for coming on the program today. We really appreciate it. I'm Reed Shepard with Dana McKay. This is iHeartRadio's Holiday Talk.
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1: Reed Shepard along with Dana McKay. This is iHeartRadio's Holiday Talk. While younger adults are often labeled the dry generation, some new research indicates that nearly three-quarters of Gen Z do drink, but they're doing it differently. Moderation is becoming the priority, even outdoing taste, and that's a first. Julian Braithwaite is the CEO for the International Alliance for Responsible Drinking. He's here to talk about what's driving Gen Z's shifting drinking habits. Julian, thank you for joining us on this Memorial Day holiday. Now, I ran across a term that you're using to describe Gen Z's alcohol use, zebra striping. What is that, and how does it work?
21: So, Reed, thank you very much for having me on your show. And you're right, as we're heading into this Memorial Day weekend, how people are planning to drink this summer is you know, one of the issues that we in the International Alliance have been looking at. And our new data shows that, you're right, three-quarters of Gen Z in America are planning to drink. And that sort of, you know, is a bit surprising because we hear about Gen Z as the dry generation. Turns out they are drinking, but they're drinking a bit differently. And I think that's what's coming across, is there's been this mindset shift, perhaps you could call it, with Gen Z, where they're much more intentional about how they're drinking. And that's coming through in these different drinking patterns that we're seeing. So zebra striping is about how people are going out for a drink, maybe for a beer, but then they're alternating it with a non-alcoholic drink. And there's a lot of choice out there now with all the now non-alcoholic beers and other drinks that are out there. And this is part of how people can stay out longer, drink in moderation, still go out drinking with their friends, but do so more moderately. So there's been a couple of these ways in which, you know, Gen Z are pioneering these changes in drinking patterns. Zebra striping is one, and there's a new one that's been coming through that we've been hearing about, which is something called nonamaxing.
22: What is it again?
1: I'm sorry. What was that again?
21: Right. So nonamaxing is, again, you know, this is a new term for perhaps an old, you know, something that's been going on in terms of how people enjoy drinking alcohol in moderation for many years and indeed generations. So nonna is the Italian for grandmother, and it's about how people are now much more intentionally drinking over a meal with food, with their family, much more drinking, you know, being in the moment, being present, where drinking is, you know, it's part of the occasion, but it's not defining it. And of course, this is something that people have been doing for years and generations. The Italians are famous for it, but it's about how you drink over food, over a meal, with friends, with family.
22: So when it comes to Gen Z drinking, you know, less alcoholic beverages, even though they are drinking, they're drinking more responsibly, they're drinking in different ways. Are they drinking those cannabis drinks, or is there anything that's kind of replaced the consumption of alcohol as, say, like a different way that they're still consuming a substance to entertain themselves?
21: So we've been looking in particular how people are drinking alcohol or non-alcoholic drinks this summer. So we haven't really, our survey doesn't really cover that. But I think the same trends are coming through, and I think you probably see this across all the lifestyle choices you're seeing amongst Gen Z now, which is about being much more intentional about these choices, about wanting to stay in control, about well-being, about how you feel the morning after. All of this is, these are the factors that crop up time and again in this survey about how young people are thinking about drinking. And it's about, alcohol being part of their, part of the occasion, but not defining it for them. And I think that intentionality and how that's feeding through into different behaviors is something you can see across Gen Z more generally.
1: I think moderation may be the key word in this survey, Julian. And I'm wondering, is it a case of where are the Gen Z men and women, are they seeing what could happen? Like, for example, if you get behind the wheel and you've had a few too many, how it could, impact your life, basically. What's the reason behind the moderation?
21: Well, it is about wanting to be in control. It's about well-being. You're absolutely right. But, the trends across the United States have been moving overall in a positive direction over previous decades. So, underage drinking is down 40% since the beginning of the 2000s. Drink driving again down across America by 40% since the 1980s. So you're seeing these positive trends, and this drinking in moderation being embraced by Gen Z is a really important driver of it. It's not that Gen Z's not drinking, as we've just seen, but it is that they're drinking more intentionally and their behavior is changing, and they're pioneering these new ways of drinking, which again we're seeing across all generations, but we're particularly seeing Gen Z sort of pioneering this in terms of different ways of drinking.
22: We're talking to Julian Braithwaite, CEO of the International Alliance for Responsible Drinking. And I'm wondering, when it comes to, I have a 13-year-old and a 22-year-old, and how do you teach your kids, or what are you telling people to advise parents to teach their kids? What is responsible drinking?
21: So, responsible drinking and moderate drinking is, it's a number of things. And of course, this is, we're very clear that, harmful drinking includes underage drinking. And so, we certainly wouldn't encourage that, but we certainly would encourage, conversations about what moderation means in practice. And it's about drinking. It's about staying hydrated. It's about eating before and during, drinking. It's about spacing your drinks. It's about knowing your limits. It's about, not drinking every day. So this practice of moderation is something that, that is at the core of enjoying alcohol, responsibly and in a way that, allows you to do so without it being high risk for yourself or anybody else. So that is an important part of the role that parents can play. Absolutely. But what we're seeing is Gen Z is actually pioneering a lot of these practices of moderation themselves. They may be calling them new names like zebra striping or zebra striping, as you'd say on this side of the Atlantic. But it's, they're learning things that have been true for a long time, which is, if you drink in moderation, it's low risk. It's something you can enjoy with your friends and your family. It's part of socialization. It's part of getting together. It's underpinned people enjoying going out and being with their group of friends. And that's been true for generations, indeed, since time began. But drinking in moderation is the key to doing so in a way that's enjoyable and low risk for yourself and for everyone else.
1: All right. Julian Braithwaite is the CEO for the International Alliance for Responsible Drinking. Julian, thank you so much for joining us on this Memorial Day holiday. We appreciate your time.
21: Thank you very much for having me on your show.
1: Along with Hamburger Guy, who we aired a few minutes ago, this is one of the more interesting interviews I think we've done as we put this show together. First of all, he kind of invents a word that I've never heard before in my life, nonomaxing.
22: Nonomaxing.
1: Nonomaxing.
22: Which, Nona is like a grandmother, and so it's like drinking the way your grandmother would drink. But the whole maxing thing has become a trend. Like, looks maxing is men just really trying to make the best of their looks. And then somebody told me there's height maxing, which is where guys will try to look taller than they actually are in photographs. So, like, trying to max out your height. Yes. So this whole maxing thing has become a trend, and I think that's where that came from.
1: I think I got out of that trend in college when I had a pair of platform shoes.
22: There you go.
1: that were almost like a pair of heels or something like that. Actually, you know, so it was good to talk to the guy. This is iHeartRadio's Holiday Talk.
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2: Never forget, on Lisa Brady, Fox News, that call from the Commander-in-Chief during his tribute to the nation's fallen.
4: From 1776 to 2026, America has always stood as a great and moral cause.
2: President Trump calling America's warriors guardian angels.
4: And holding the line between liberty and tyranny, between civilization and barbarism, between good and evil.
2: During his Memorial Day address at Arlington National Cemetery, the president also honoring the 13 Americans killed during Operation Epic Fury, declaring again that Iran will never have a nuclear weapon. This after posting earlier that negotiations are proceeding nicely, but that it will be a great deal for all or no deal at all. But a top Iranian official posting no surrender or retreat.
23: It does appear that Iran is trying to dampen those hopes that a peace deal can be signed anytime soon. This despite some very optimistic statements from the Trump administration in recent days, but Tehran painting a much murkier picture, including the country's foreign ministry that says the only focus for them right now is ending the conflict.
2: Fox Business's Ashley Webster in Tel Aviv. A memorandum of understanding reportedly could include reopening the Strait of Hormuz, a 60-day ceasefire extension, and future talks on Iran's nuclear program. A bystander recovering from being shot after a gunfight near a White House security checkpoint, where a man from Maryland opened fire over the weekend and was killed by the Secret Service.
24: President Trump was here at the White House meeting with advisors when those shots rang out on Saturday evening. Certainly a scary event for those in and around the White House.
2: Fox's David Spunt in Washington. The suspect had been detained twice last year, accused of making threats and entering a restricted area. 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
27: 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So I went straight to the official source, Medicare.gov, to get the facts about Medicare. I found answers to all my questions, and I'm ready to get started. And so can you. 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
2: Progress at the scene of a crisis that began days ago south of Los Angeles.
3: A damaged chemical tank in Orange County, California is no longer in danger of exploding. Fire officials say thanks to a crack in the tank holding highly flammable toxic chemicals at aerospace manufacturer GKN.
8: The crack is there. We have verified that it's there and the tank has released its pressure. Additionally to that, the temperature has been stabilized and actually reducing.
3: Incident Commander Chief Craig Covey saying temperatures dropped from 100 degrees to 93. Evacuation orders, though, remain in place for some 50,000 residents. And as shelters reach capacity, officials are scrambling to open new ones. Lillian Wu, Fox News.
2: That tank holds a chemical used to make acrylic plastics. There is no word yet on when evacuation orders might be lifted. We found out tonight which fan favorite artists will be honored with awards.
13: The fan-voted 2026 American Music Awards will celebrate the year's most iconic music. Taylor Swift leads the nominations with 8, followed by Morgan Wallen, Olivia Dean, Sabrina Carpenter, and Somber with 7 each. Queen Latifah hosts, and BTS will make a special appearance. It's their first at an awards show in 4 years. Billy Idol will receive the Lifetime Achievement Award. Carol G will be given the International Artist Award of Excellence. And Darius Rucker will receive the Veterans Voice Award.
2: Fox's Tanya J. Powers. At the box office this Memorial Day weekend, not as good as last year so far, down more than a third overall. 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
2: In second place, Obsession, with a better turnout in its second weekend than its opening weekend. I'm Lisa Brady. This is Fox News.
0: Athletes wanted. 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
1: Welcome back in, Clay Travis, Buck Sexton Show. We are joined now by our friend Frank Siller, who does incredible work, Tunnel to Towers. 25th anniversary of 9/11 coming up. Frank, I've had the good fortune to work with you and hopefully be a small part of helping you do so much incredible, phenomenal work. Can you believe that it has been 25 years since 9/11? And I know that people, some of them may have heard this story before, but can you tell us about what happened on that day that inspired Tunnel to Towers and why you have continued to work so zealously since that day?
2: Sure, Clay. Thanks for having me on. I always appreciate it. And thank you for your great support. You personally, you've come to plenty of our fundraising events and helped us raise the kind of money that we need to raise to do the kind of great work that we do. So thank you. I want to start with that. So on September 11, 2001, you know, my brother was a New York City firefighter. He was just finished his night tour in his firehouse in Squad 1 in Brooklyn. He was on his way home to play golf with my brother Russ, my brother George, and myself. The four brothers were going to have a round of golf, and he heard on his radio scanner that the North Tower was hit. So he turned his truck around, called his wife, said to him, tell my brothers I'll try to catch up with him later, and went back to his firehouse, you know, and got his gear. So he drove to the mouth of the Brooklyn Battery Tunnel. It was closed for security reasons. So he strapped 60 pounds of gear on his back. He ran through the Brooklyn Battery Tunnel, which is 1.7 miles long, up West Street, into the South Tower, and going up those stairs and saving people. He gave up his life. And, you know, the thing about my brother Stephen, and he was the youngest of seven of siblings. He was our little brother, but a lot younger than we were. He was our little miracle when he was born. My oldest brother was 24 years older than him, and I was 14 years closest in age, and I was 14 years older than him. So he was our little miracle. He was married, had five beautiful children, all under the ages of nine and under. And he made a tremendous sacrifice. So as a family, we just didn't want his legacy or his life or his sacrifice, I should say, end there. And we decided we were going to do small acts of kindness and start a foundation with small acts of kindness in his honor and his memory and of all those who perished on that day.
1: 25 years later, and I know this is going to stagger a lot of people, but college kids, now been born, raised, graduated from college post 9/11. Some young lawyers have now been born and been raised and graduated post 9/11. How well do you think kids these days understand what happened on 9/11? It's ancient history to some of them. What do they know based on your experience?
2: Well, this is what I know. The people that I deal with all the time, the people who donate to the foundation and those who serve our country, our communities, their families know. There's no question about it. Their kids know. They're involved in a way that I would like to see most of America to be involved, to be quite frank with you. But there's many families that have no clue of really what happened on September 11, 2001. And that is why it is so important on what we're doing. I want to say that we've been trying to get the word out there to young kids for a long time. We have a curriculum right now that's on our website, t2t.org. You could download it. It's age appropriate, K through 12. It is incredible, the stories of 9/11 that we have on our website, because our first mission was always to honor the sacrifice and to never forget. Never forget. And they're not just words with us. We mean it. And we prove it by having all this at your fingertips, literally, to find out the stories of 9/11. If you're a parent and you're listening, go to t2t.org and download whatever your age kid, and you could tell them what happened on 9/11. If you're a teacher, do it for your classroom. If you're a principal, do it for your school. You know, and we've had millions of people have done it so far. But this year, because it's the 25th anniversary, we were given a large I-beam from the South Tower. It's 26 feet long, 16,900 pounds is what it weighs. It's an incredible, impressive looking piece of steel and concrete. And we're taking that all over the United States to make sure shine a light on what happened 25 years ago.
1: If people are, and I'm sure Buck and I at different points in time will be involved in this, but if people are interested in the Steel Across America tour, kicked off this past weekend, Ground Zero, how many different places are you going?
2: There's approximately 35 stops. There might be a few more in there, but 35 that are planned right now. And we've been working on this for 15 months. So this is not something that is just thought of and say, hey, wouldn't it be nice? No, this is a very thought out process that we have going that to make sure that we honor the sacrifice. Where are we going? We're going to so many important places. Like you said, we started at Ground Zero just this past Saturday. Was the first day that we started the event. I was with one of my brother's five kids. His youngest son, Stephen Jr., was there. He spoke, helped kick off the steel. We had an unbelievable honor guard. We had 343 firefighters with the banners of those who died on 9/11, the 343 firefighters who died, pictures of them, the police officers, banners of them who died, Port Authority police officers, court officers. And that was the honor guard, basically, of us walking from Ground Zero and then down Broadway with this beautiful truck that we designed and that is carrying the sacred piece of steel. And why am I saying it's sacred? There's many reasons why it's sacred. Number one, it's part of history that it was at Ground Zero. It was in the South Tower. South Tower is where I lost my brother. My brother's body was never recovered. It has the soul of so many different people, my brother for sure, it has in that piece of steel. And I want people, Clay, I want people who go to the steel, and we have steps that they can go up and touch the steel. I want them to put their hand on it. I want them to feel the sacrifice that was made that day. I want them to feel that these men and women were running in these buildings, saving people, and gave up their lives and left their families behind. I want them to feel the resolve they had in the strength of America ever since, and that so many 7,000 men and women have died on the global war on terror ever since. So I want them to feel that when they put their hand on that steel, and that's why it is so important that it's going around all over the United States. This coming Thursday, we're going to be in, tomorrow, we're going to be in Shanksville, Pennsylvania, where Flight 93, the 40 heroes that took the plane down. Todd Beamer's famous words, let's roll. You hear these guys didn't let these hijackers fly it into the Capitol or wherever it was going. Maybe the White House didn't let it go, took the plane down and saved people on the ground. The first heroes of 9/11 were in that Flight 93. And we're going to be there tomorrow with some family members. I walked there. I think you recall this. 5 years ago, I walked from the Pentagon to Shanksville to Ground Zero to commemorate the 20th anniversary of 9/11. And now we're doing this with the piece of steel all across America.
1: Where will you be on 9/11, the 25th anniversary, this fall?
2: So I'm going to answer that by saying where I'm going to be on 9/9 first. On 2 days beforehand, we're going to be down at the White House with the steel, with a couple thousand people, invitation only. And the president is going to be joining us, and we're going to have a ceremony there. From there, we have an honor guard, a motorcade of fire trucks, police cars, motorcycles. They're going to go up Highway 95, Route 95, all the way up to New York. And on 9/11, that piece of steel is going to be with me on the Brooklyn side of in New York. And I'm going to escort it with my family through the tunnel, just like my brother ran through that day, through that tunnel 25 years ago. And we're going to have a beautiful ceremony right there at Ground Zero afterwards. So it's a perfect way to start it. We started at Ground Zero, and we're going to end it at Ground Zero for this piece of steel. And it means a lot to a lot of people. The reaction we're getting, Clay, is overwhelming.
1: We're talking to Frank Siller, Tunnel to Towers. You can join Buck and me in donating to Tunnel to Towers. By the way, President Trump news brief, unexpected, according to Fox News, Trump event in the Oval Office. I would think maybe it would have something to do with Iran. That's just me speculating. But we will follow that if it happens before the end of the program. If it does not, I'm sure Sean Hannity will be talking about it. But since I see that headline come up, you've known President Trump for a long time. Most people out in the audience will not get the opportunity to meet President Trump. They see him from afar. What's he like from your experience, Frank?
2: I'm going to give you just one little quick little story. Somebody was doing a fundraiser at Mar-a-Lago for us about a month ago. And the president was having dinner there. Now, the fundraiser was for Tunnel to Towers. He heard about it. I went up to say hello to him. He was having dinner. He got up and came over to me. He goes, Frank, I understand you have a big event going on downstairs. Let's go down and say hello to them. He goes downstairs. I walked down there with him. Right? I didn't ask him to go down there and talk to everybody and do this. He goes downstairs. He walks in and he starts talking about the Tunnel to Towers Foundation and all the work that we're doing, how we help, you know, those, you know, catastrophically injured service members. We build them smart homes, you know, pay off the mortgages to Gold Star families and fallen first responders. He starts going through the litany of things that the Tunnel to Towers Foundation does. And then he says, and for the 25th year, they have this piece of steel coming all over the United States and they're coming to the White House. Cause I met him in the Oval Office and I told him about the steel. And I said, Frank, oh my God, yes, I want this to come to the White House. And it's so important that we do it to make sure we never forget. He lost a lot of friends that day. He's a New Yorker. He's a regular guy. He would do so much. He does so much for so many people and he's done a lot for the Tunnel to Towers Foundation for sure. He loves America. He cares about those who serve our country and those who serve our community. And he has their back and he proves it every single day.
1: All right, I'll leave it with this. And you guys do incredible work. And again, Buck and I are going to be doing a bunch to continue to help raise money during this 25th anniversary year. I know you have 7 grandkids. 6 of them are big sports fans. Do any of them have the misfortune to be New York Mets fans?
2: My brother Steven was the biggest New York Met fan that you can believe, that you can absolutely
1: believe.
2: But
1: you're a Yankees guy, right? You're a Yankees guy.
2: I'm not. I am not a Yankees guy.
1: Oh, I thought you were a Yankees guy.
2: No. I'm not. I don't care about.
1: Well, you have so many Yankees at the Tunnel to Towers events. They love you. I thought surely Frank's got to be a Yankees fan. That's true.
2: David Wells is doing a golf outing for us on Monday. He's a great guy, Andy Pettit, you know, he did the PSA for me, but so have Alonzo. Sorry. He did stuff for me and Terry Collins and John Franco. So we have a lot of big athletes that have done a lot of stuff for us for the Tunnel to Towers Foundation. I'll tell you what fan I am. I'm a fan for anybody who is willing to help those who need the kind of help that these families need, that pay the ultimate sacrifice for our country, and their families need to be taken care of. And if they're out there trying to help Tunnel to Towers Foundation, because they know we don't waste their money, you donate $11 a month, and we do it on the back of $11 a month. And they're pushing that for us. You know, from Stallone that does it, Mark Wahlberg who does it for, or Kevin James. That does it. You know, it's incredible.
1: For people who want to donate, where can they go?
2: T2T.org. It's very simple.
1: T2T.org. By the way, I said that I thought Trump might be having a press conference to talk about the Iran situation. It's actually the UFC. So he's got a bunch of UFC fighters probably for the June event. All right, there you go, Frank. It's going to be a big one. On the lawn.
2: I was invited already.
1: That's going to be a heck of one. So that, I'm sure he'll address other things, but there is a UFC title belt on the Resolute desk right now for President Trump's press conference. Frank, keep up the good work. We encourage everybody out there, go donate, and we look forward to helping you this fall.
2: Thank you. As always, Clay. God bless.
0: Looking for normal in a crazy world? 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
19: My wheelhouse. I did Civil War sleepaway history camp at Gettysburg back in the day. And that was absolutely just every aspect of that battle. Super interesting. I would point out that Buford may have chosen the battleground of Gettysburg, but it was the failure of Ewell to take Culp's Hill on the first day when there was no one there at all on the top of it, because Ewell had taken over. This goes into the weeds for Stonewall Jackson. They had split that corps, and Stonewall Jackson would have taken Culp's Hill. And frankly, I think the South would have won the war if Stonewall Jackson hadn't been killed, shot by his own troops at the Battle of Chancellorsville after what I argued was maybe the greatest military maneuver of all time. I think Stonewall Jackson at Gettysburg, Lee wins that battle, and the South may well have won the war.
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1: We've got Jack Carr with us right now, the best-selling author, the creator of the Incredible Terminalist series, with James Reese as the main character. He's got a new book out, The Fourth Option, which has just come out now. He's got a new character, Chris Walker. Clay, apparently Clay Travis was the second choice for the protagonist name, but they went with Chris Walker. So you were close, buddy. But
2: Next time.
1: Yeah. I keep telling Jack that he's got to have a character who's a smug CIA analyst with poofy hair, because we'll all know what's going
2: poofy
1: on.
2: Poofy hair is going to be a dead giveaway.
1: Hey, man, Jack, we're so glad to have you on. We got a lot of things to talk to you about, including I'm not trying to break any sacred cows here. I love the Terminalist series. I actually think I like Dark Wolf even more. I watched the whole thing on Amazon. We'll get to that. You also wrote and create that, which is a great. I'm a Taylor Kitsch super fan as well as a Jack Carr super fan. So there's a lot going on here.
2: Texas
1: but
2: forever.
1: Tell us first about The Fourth Option, if you will, which just came out now. This new series, new book.
2: Yeah, absolutely. But first off, hey, I'm in New York. I can't see you guys, but this is a nice setup here. So we got the audio rolling. You got this nice pen right here. We got the Clay and Buck pen and microphone. I mean, this is amazing. This is fantastic. Got the news going right here. Can catch up on things. But Fourth Option, yeah, it's my take. It's my modern take on the old West narrative of the stranger comes to town. So inspired by Have Gun, Will Travel, which was a radio show first in the 50s, then a TV show in the late 50s into the 60s. And I used to watch that with my dad when I was growing up. And I always wanted to write something that had a touch point with those, that old Western mythology that is so American in nature. So, that Pale Rider, for those who remember Pale Rider, Shane, High Plains Drifter, a little Magnificent Seven thrown in there. And because I'm a child of the 80s, and this focuses on police force in New Orleans, there's a little bit of Lethal Weapon in there. Maybe a little drop of Airwolf, A-Team, a little Magnum, and the Equalizer from the 80s, for those who remember that show back then. So all of those things became part of my experience and really, I think, imprinted on me at a time when I was between, let's say, 8 and 18, 10 and 20. And I think what you do in those years really imprints on you in a different way than something that you would do at age 30 or 40 when you have a spouse and kids and have to get to soccer practice and pay a mortgage and a car payment and all those sorts of things, have a job. So all of those things became part of my experience. And this is Chris Walker, and instead of jumping on that horse and riding into town as that stranger, he gets in his Volkswagen Westie pop top camper with his Belgian Malinois dog. He's a former SEAL and CIA paramilitary operator, and heads to New Orleans to dish out some Old West brand of lethal outlaw justice. So it's I wanted to set up

0: the first one. And if pre-orders are any indication, it's looking pretty good.
1: Yeah, well, absolutely. We're speaking to Jack Carr. The fourth option is his latest. And, you know, we're excited for it. I've got it at home, and I've got a whole bunch of, I've basically got a Jack Carr shelf.
0: Oh, you're awesome.
1: It's funny too, because if I did it alphabetically, you'd be near all my old Tom Clancy books.
0: Well, there
1: you mentioned
0: is.
1: Tom Clancy, Jack. He's the reason I joined the CIA.
0: Nice.
1: The whole Jack Ryan character. Yeah, yeah. 9/11 happens. I'm like, I could be an analyst. That guy was an analyst. So, these books can have profound effect on people. But, you know, one thing I remember one of my other childhood author favorites saying, Michael Crichton, was, one of the great things about the success he had, which is similar to you, just a whole series of books that the readership loves, is that it creates the space and the access for him to do what he wants to, like create what he wants to create and get made what he wants to get made. You're in that space right now, which I think is just a dream. Like getting published is a dream for so many people, but then getting to the place where you get to make the projects you want to make. And is that what led you to Dark Wolf? Like, where are you now in that creative process?
0: Yeah, I mean, on the book side of the house, it's so great because, I didn't know how it was going to be when I stepped into publishing. I thought my only, kind of expectation was that an agent might be like, somebody from Californication or Entourage or Jerry Maguire. That's my, cause I had no experience in Hollywood or in publishing. And I didn't know how a publisher or agents would be. And if they try to guide your quote unquote career or give you suggestions on what to go next based on their experience. And I get nothing like that. It's complete creative control when it comes to the books, and I have 100% support from the publisher. So that's fantastic. So if someone hates the book or loves the book, doesn't matter. It's either my fault or anyway, it's all on my shoulders. But then we go to Hollywood, and in that space, it is a team sport, 100% a team sport. There's 350 people on set. There's probably 1,000 people attached in various ways. And then there are notes that come from scripts and then cuts of the show all the way to the top of Amazon and back down. So, and all those notes need to be addressed. And there are so many places that those projects can totally go off the rails. It's a miracle that anything gets made in Hollywood. It's even more of a miracle that anything good gets made in Hollywood. So, because there's just so many opportunities for things to go off the rails. But it is also so much fun to be able to create something like a Dark Wolf because of the success of The Terminal List. So that opens doors because obviously Amazon has the data. They know who's watching. They can look at the reviews. In the case of The Terminal List, that was audience reviews. The critics weren't too fond of it. But Dark Wolf, both critics and the audience score was up there. So as long as you keep hitting, keep hitting it, not out of the park, maybe you don't have to, but we did in the case of The Terminal List, and that opened a lot of doors, allowed us to do Dark Wolf, which was really cool. Focus, make a espionage thriller rather than like a military conspiracy type of a thriller. And then now we have True Believer, second book that's coming out. I think I can announce this. It might slip up a little bit here, but in the fall. How about that? Should be coming in the fall. I think Pratt or somebody is going to announce it very soon. And it's looking great. So we filmed that in Toronto, in South Africa, in Morocco. And it is an awesome looking show. So fired up to get that out there too.
2: When you write the books, do you have an idea of who might play them in a television or movie adaptation in the back of your mind as you're writing it? You got Chris Pratt, who most people know. Taylor Kitsch, you mentioned Texas Forever. I don't know if Buck signs off on this, but on air, meaning broadcast television drama, I'm not sure that Friday Night Lights has any competitor. I think it's the greatest on-air drama that's ever been made. Now, I'm a little bit biased because I love sports and football. But the Tim Riggins character that Taylor Kitsch played is one of the greatest, certainly, in television history. Are you envisioning that at all as you work through the process? Oh, these guys could make sense. And how do you go about finding these guys? Do you recruit them? Do they reach out to you? How do you end up with such big time stars? And what are these dudes like? I'm just kind of fascinated by how this all comes together.
0: Yeah, I don't think there's a model for it, but now people are reaching out to us because they're hearing about what our sets are like and how different it is from a lot of other Hollywood sets. Meaning we have Chris Pratt at the top, we have Antoine Fuqua up there, director, we have Dave DiGiulio as the showrunner, and it's such a positive environment. And they're so encouraging, and they want to see everybody, no matter what department they're working in, make it to that next level. So people are now hearing about that and wanting to be part of the show. So that's pretty cool. And also it has the track record of success. So there's that piece of it. But for Chris Pratt, being a child of the 80s, I wrote my first line for The Terminal List in December of 2014. And of course, I wrote that first line and then I stopped, put my pen down and thought, who's going to star in this masterpiece? Chris Pratt.

0: He was just in this movie called Zero Dark Thirty, so I got to see him change from Andy Dwyer on Parks and Rec into this Navy SEAL. Ah, this guy needs to do this for his career. It'll be very helpful for him if he does this. And then I continued writing. And then, of course, he does Guardians of the Galaxy and Jurassic World and all these things, becomes an A-list star. But my friend who from the SEAL teams, he calls me out of the blue in November of 2017, so 6 or 7 months before the book comes out. And I look at my phone and pick it up, and he says, "Hey, this is Jared Shaw. Do you remember me?" And I said, "Of course, Jared." And he said, "Do you remember what you did for me in the SEAL teams?" And I said, "No." And he said, "You're the only person that sat me down in your office, talked to me about getting out of the military, introduced me to people in the private sector. You followed up with me. No one else did that. I sincerely appreciated it. I've always wanted to thank you." And I said, "Yeah, no problem." And he said, "I heard you have a book coming out." And I said, "Yeah, it's coming out in a few months." And he says, "Well, I'd like to give one to a friend of mine, if that's okay." And I said, "Sure. Who's that?" And he said, "Chris Pratt." So I was like, "Well, this is very convenient for me." And I sent it to Chris Pratt. He read it and wanted to option it the next week. So I don't think that's the normal way that these things go down, but it certainly was handy that Jared that's was friends awesome. With Chris and handed him the book.
1: That's amazing, by the way. Can I ask you, it's funny too, Clay and I think also agree, if I was writing like a thriller, Navy SEAL, CIA thing, of course starring the analyst who writes really good papers about what's going on in the scary places. Oh, yeah. But if I were doing that, Chris Pratt and Taylor Kitsch would be like two of the first guys who would come to mind. So totally. Clay and I, we both co-sign on that. That's just so cool that you managed to pull that off. And it's been such a success. I have a nerdy question that I ask you. Guys, go get the fourth option. I know every time we have Jack on, it's Jack Carr with us now. People are like, "I love his stuff." I'm like, "Yeah, that's why we have him on." So go buy the latest, the fourth option. Get ready for the one in the fall. If you haven't seen Dark Wolf on Amazon Prime, go check that out. I've seen the whole thing. It's awesome. I loved the beginning stuff, by the way, in Iraq. Reminded me of Mosul 2007 in a big way. So that's a whole other thing. Like, I was like, "Oh my gosh, this, you know," cause you have people that really know this stuff, like you, Jack, who are writing it. Sorry, I almost lost my train of thought, but I was going to say my nerdy question for you is video game.
0: Ooh.
1: Has that been something you've considered as an expansion of the franchise, kind of like a Tom Clancy, Splinter Cell, SEAL Team 6, you know, or Rainbow Six rather? Is that in the conversation at all?
0: It is. Let's say that's in the conversation. Of course, from the fan perspective, I was very aware that Tom Clancy did these things as he continued to expand his readership and his audience. So actually, right now there are some talks going on, but of course, I don't want to ruin it or jinx it. But you know, the odds of something like who knows? But yes, it's in the conversation. How about that?
1: I mean, Clay, you know, some of those first shooter franchises are multi-billion dollar franchises, so
0: crazy.
1: It's big business. It'd be amazing to see a Terminal List. All right, I had a feeling it might be in there. I don't want to get ahead of us, Clay.
0: Exactly.
1: That would be really cool too.
0: That would be fun.
2: Yeah, no, and my kids play those games all the time, Buck. The crazy things are the updates, the skins, you know, the outfits that you can wear, the guns that you can have, all that different stuff. Jack, one more time, book title. When's it going to be out? Where can people find it?
0: Yeah, the fourth option, and it comes out May 12th in audio, and that's read by Ray Porter, who's an incredible narrator. Ebook also, and then there's book tour. It's coming out if anybody wants to stop by and say hi. And I love book tour because you get to shake somebody's hand, look them in the eye, and thank them for their support. Really. And a lot of times people come through and they say that, "I haven't read a book since it was assigned to me in high school. I found these. I love them. And here's my son who's reading it too. And he's in junior high or high school." And it's just so cool to try to create new readers, because there's very few places where you can actually develop empathy and compassion. And one of those ways is by putting yourself in someone else's shoes. So in the pages of a thriller, in the pages of a novel. So through fiction, you get to do that. And really scrolling on social media and looking at those comments or making those comments does the opposite. It seems to develop the opposite attribute. So I try to encourage people to read as much as they possibly can. If someone wants to improve their life, put down that phone, pick up a book, dive into the pages, particularly of fiction, to develop that empathy and compassion that seems to be missing in a lot of today's world, especially in online discourse.
2: Amen. 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
0: Oh, thanks so much. I love talking to you guys. Appreciate all you do, and hopefully I'll see you both in person soon.
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1: Welcome back in, Clay Travis, Buck Sexton show. That was awesome, by the way. It's really cool to see Jack have the success that he has had. And you've watched this Dark Wolf show because a lot of people are always looking for new shows to watch. That, I mean, I don't know nothing about it.
2: I am super rough on show. Like, a couple things. One is, Jack is one of the nicest people. He was the first, once the CIA cleared my book, Clay, him and my official editor was like the first people to read the book.
1: Oh, wow.
2: The full book.
1: Yeah.
2: So, and he was super kind and very encouraging. And, you know, I love people who win and like seeing other people win. Don't get too high on yourself, but you're one of those people too. So it's a very nice trait that you have. No, it's true, but you like to see other people win. Jack is all about that. And he likes to see other people do well. The Dark Wolf series. So he's just a very generous person, you know, a very good guy. And the Dark Wolf series is awesome. It's a little bit faster paced. I mean, I like Terminal List. I felt like it could have tightened up a little bit. I mean, obviously I watched Dark Wolf because I liked, Terminal List enough I love the books, but I'm talking about the series. Dark Wolf is awesome. Really, really good. So, get the fourth option for sure. And something else, Clay, where I feel like he is pushing reading as so important.
1: Yes.
2: Reading books, not tweets, not like scrolling on your phone or whatever. Sit with a book. You know, I've really set up a corner now in my home. That's my little book reading corner, where, once the baby's asleep and if Carrie's asleep before me, I can go and read at night. I try to read every night before I go to sleep. And I read to my son, even though I don't know, he knows what's going on. Clay, everyone should be reading themselves and getting their kids to read books too.
1: Amen. Read as much as you can.
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14: Less than 6 weeks to the nation's 250th birthday. I'm Lisa Brady, Fox News. A solemn tribute to those who have fought and died for the nation. President leading an annual event at Arlington National Cemetery.
15: After laying a wreath at the Tomb of the Unknown Soldier, President Trump noted the significance of this Memorial Day, nearly 250 years since the nation's independence.
16: Before we hail the founding, we honor the fallen. Before we celebrate the triumph, we pay the tribute. Before we crown the victory, we count the cost.
15: President Trump says without Memorial Day, there would be no Independence Day. He also paid respects to the 13 American service members killed this year during the war with Iran, saying they gave their lives to ensure the world's number one state sponsor of terror never gets a nuclear weapon.
14: Fox's Jared Halpern at the White House. Iran is downplaying suggestions a peace deal could be signed anytime soon. President Trump posting reassurance about negotiations and what might be included in an agreement.
17: Here's where things stand at the moment. The framework is said to be 90 to 95% complete. Iran would reportedly give up its stockpiles of enriched uranium, stop enriching it, and help reopen the strait, and agree to broader regional ceasefire. In exchange, Iran would get sanction relief, a gradual easing of the U.S. blockade, and broader economic normalization.
14: Fox's Jeff Paul in Dubai. President Trump says any deal with Iran should include a requirement for several more Muslim-majority countries to join the Abraham Accords, aimed at normalizing relations with Israel and signed in his first term. California Governor Gavin Newsom just confirming President Trump approved his request for an emergency declaration to support ongoing response efforts south of L.A., where a chemical tank has been leaking. Fire officials say there's no longer a threat of explosion, but some 50,000 people remain evacuated. 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
3: 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Heroes like NYPD Detective Victor Vargas, a U.S. Air Force veteran who died from pancreatic cancer after serving in the World Trade Center recovery efforts. Tunnel to Towers honored Detective Vargas by paying off the family's mortgage. 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
14: A Spanish passenger quarantined from a cruise ship now has the virus that caused a deadly outbreak.
20: The Spanish Health Ministry says 14 passengers from the MV Hondius remain in quarantine, and now another one of them has tested positive for hantavirus, bringing the total number infected to 2. That is more than 2 weeks after Spanish passengers disembarked from the ship and entered quarantine. The illnesses were first reported May 2nd. 3 passengers on board the ship have died. This past Friday, the World Health Organization reported a ship's crew member from the Netherlands tested positive for the virus as well. That is also where the ship is now for disinfecting. There are 18 American passengers from the ship in quarantine at the University of Nebraska Medical Center. None has tested positive for the virus. Jessica Rosenthal, Fox News.
14: An Ebola outbreak centered in Congo now has more than 220 suspected deaths, more than 900 suspected cases. The head of the World Health Organization says they're playing catch up with a very fast moving epidemic. A teenage sailor laid to rest at last, killed during the 1941 attack on Pearl Harbor.
21: 84 years later, a proper burial for Royal Bradford Luker, a fireman third class in the Navy aboard the USS West Virginia, according to his obituary. The battleship sinking to the bottom of Pearl Harbor during Japan's surprise attack. The 17-year-old among the 106 crewmen killed on the vessel. His remains were unidentified and interred as unknown at a national cemetery in Honolulu, that from the Defense POW MIA accounting agency. Modern forensic testing and DNA analysis compared his remains with DNA from living relatives, confirmed his identity decades later. He'll be laid to rest with full military honors in Plainview, Arkansas, next to his parents. His father was a World War I veteran. CJ Papa, Fox News.
14: Hope for a deal with Iran, sinking oil prices, U.S. crude falling back under $91 a barrel. I'm Lisa Brady. This is Fox News.
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1: Clay, you're going to have to explain this to me on the flip side, okay? But I'm going to get to this now. This just popped up in my feed. I learned about the sports media from you because I'd pay no attention to it, know nothing about it. This is from comedian Peter Ravello. I just think this is kind of fun we can have on a Friday. This he did this on the Tonight Show on NBC, but this is a little bit he did on Sports Talk Radio, which you used to do. Play 18.
2: I'm going to therapy, and guys where I'm from, blue-collar New York guys, they don't really do therapy. This is what they do. They call up Sports Talk Radio. That's how they get it out. Vinny's calling about the Yankees, but it's not really about the Yankees. He calls up. He's like, Mike, what's going on? Yankees doing it this year. Also, you ever get sad? You ever stare at the moon and wonder if the Jets are staring at that same moon?
1: Clay, you used to do Sports Talk Radio. Is it so kind of like this for some guys?
3: Oh, this is so perfect. Sports are so many men's emotional outlet. Right. If you see a guy screaming at the television, and trust me, I've been there a lot, it's not always just about what's going on the screen. My awesome assistant, Katie, was listening. She says that geriatric pregnancy, she just texted me, she was listening to the show, Buck. Now they're starting to move on from geriatric pregnancy because so many women were, I think, rocked at the age of 35 by hearing that they were a geriatric pregnancy. They now call it, in many places, Buck, this is advanced maternal age, or AMA, to try to make women less stunned, I think, by the concept of a geriatric
1: I totally disagree with this. I think that they should let, like, people should know. You should, because it's a biological reality. This isn't about feelings. This is about, with each passing year after 35, your risk of complications goes up. Your chances of getting pregnant goes down. Your chance of bringing the baby full term goes down. All of the people, women need to know. My female friends that I grew up with, like I said, in New York, so many of them were just lied to about, lied to by the culture. Go be a girl boss. You have plenty of time. You have plenty of time. The guys are partying. You know, go to Tulum. Eat, pray, love your way through. Now, I understand this may be a very specific thing to people in New York, L.A., D.C., Boston, Chicago, but it's not big time in all those places.
3: I think it's very common for highly educated women. They are told that they can have it all, and some, to be fair, are able to manage all of it better than others. But if you don't find the right person, to your point, like, you're hanging out with guys at 25 and 30 and 33 and 34 that can be able to do the fancy vacations and still have the high-end success. But those guys might decide at 45, hey, I'm going to get married, I'm going to settle down, I'm going to have kids, and that option is available to them. And you suddenly look around, you're 39 years old, you're in middle management, maybe you're making a decent salary, but I don't think it's that fulfilling. And I think a lot of women have been sold, and then they look around, and the 39-year-old guy doesn't feel the same pressure that the 39-year-old woman does. And here's the other reality, Buck. It's way harder for women to date young, right? Way harder for 39-year-old woman to find. First of all, men are morons in their 20s oftentimes and aren't that serious. So it's hard to find. Like, let's say you're 39 and you want to date a 28-year-old. 39-year-old guy can date a lot of 28-year-olds. Most 28-year-old guys are not going to seriously date a 39-year-old woman to stay with. So the math on this is different. We got a, we want to play this rush cut because you played a funny clip, as we went to break of how male sports talk radio often.
1: Before we get to the rush cut though, I mean, have you had guys call in to like, Clay, I just want to say, I love, what's going on with Auburn. They're doing great. And, you know, my wife and I are having problems. Like, did you ever have to Dr. Phil the situation? Because you thought you were there to do sports analysis, but really someone just wanted to call in to chat.
3: Look, this has to do with during COVID. And I'm not claiming that Sports Talk Radio is saving the world. Far from it. But during COVID, March, April, May, June 2020, I was doing nationwide Sports Talk Radio for Fox Sports Radio, leading into Dan Patrick and Colin Cowherd, and sports shut down. sports shutdown just didn't exist for those of you who have forgotten. I know a lot of you, but imagine doing 3 hours a day of sports talk radio, March, April, May, June of 2020. To a large extent, my job then, Buck, I really mean this, was to be a therapist for people who are otherwise sports fans. Because a lot of people didn't get the opportunity to just sit at home and eat Cheetos and watch Netflix. A lot of guys, especially early in the morning, are up on the road, they're driving, and sports is their escape from the serious right. things in life, right? You got a wife who might be sick or not very happy with you. You got a mom and dad who might be aging. Sports is your escape. It is your sanity. And a lot of it is, I mean, I'm telling you, a lot of it is a emotional connection, which is
1: now I want to go back and listen to old Clay Travis shows just to hear some guy call in like, well, you know, I love Ohio State so much and like they're not playing. And Clay, tell me a story, you know, just like Clay, tell me it's going to be OK.
3: I'm telling you, you go back and you listen to a lot of those March, April, May, and June shows. A lot of it was therapy for guys that were busting their ass and didn't have sports to be able to escape. And the world's falling down around them. And they still got to be in that truck and they got to deliver that beer to a gas station. Or they got to still be, you know, showing up at their jobs when everybody, the higher end your job was, you just slept in. Right? You're not waking up at 6 a.m. How many, remember when like everybody was getting up at like 10 a.m. in the morning? They started to look at the data and nobody was waking up early in the morning who had, you know, working from home. Things changed enormously. And a lot of people didn't get that opportunity and still had to go and work no matter what.
1: It's very important being able to separate yourself from just the rudimentary routine that you're in on a day-to-day basis, whether it's prayer or meditation. I'm actually doing yoga with Carrie after this, yoga, sports. I find video games are I find video games are a super, easy way to kind of,
3: what does your wife think about video games?
1: I try not to play them when she's, I feel women, like I've,
3: women hate men playing video games. Sports, yes. Like they may not love you watching sports. They really hate walking in. I'm talking she about like 20s and 30s. And
1: I try to like slyly sort of just turn it off, like just checking to see if it still works. You know, but
3: as a general rule, women do not find it attractive for men to play video. And we know
1: when I'm changing diapers and cleaning the kitchen, I get wifey walking around, you know, spandex and feeling great. When she catches a little too much video games going on, all of a sudden, wifey's like triple XL sweatshirt, like Mrs. Doubtfire style out there. It's amazing how that happens.
3: The young men, and I know we have some young men listening, just have this idea that, you know, they're going to have a girlfriend and she's going to be incredibly good looking and she's going to love playing Call of Duty with them, right? Like there's this young male fantasy. Yeah. It's like, we're just going to be like fighting World War II battles. And then when we're tired of fighting World War II battles on Call of Duty, we're going to make out and it's going to be, and they sell them, right? They sell them on this idea because there's a couple of pretty girls. Like what was the Olivia Munn back in the day? He's like, I love video games and Star Wars and I'm going to dress up like Princess Leia and we're just going to play Call of Duty.
1: This is like all the Maxim magazine models in the heyday of Maxim magazine. They would do some little interview and they're just like, I like a guy with a little bit of a beer belly that I can hug and cuddle. It's like, sure you do. Sure you do, Olga the bikini model. Like, absolutely, yeah.
3: Rush, coming back to this clip, when you shared that comedian's take, what was the comedian's name, by the way? Should we give him credit? Did we give him credit?
1: Yeah, give him credit again for it. I'll pull it up right now.
3: Make sure we give him credit.
1: Peter Ravello doing his routine. Now I follow him because like I thought that was a really funny routine. Yeah. He's got some other funny bits too.
3: Sports talker. This is one good thing about Instagram, by the way. Comedians have just taken off on the reels function. If you find a couple of funny cuts, like it's been phenomenal for them. So that comedian talking about sports talk radio callers. Rush, obviously, as many of you know, was huge sports fan, was involved in sports for much of his career of a variety of different perspectives. In fact, there was talk for a while that Rush was going to buy his own team because of the success he had with this radio program. But here is Rush talking about when he worked for the Kansas City Royals back in the day and what sports teams did and meant to people. I thought this was really interesting. Well done. Pulled by the staff. This is from 2017, I believe. Cut 19.
4: One thing about sports fandom, I had a sociologist from Harvard once tell me that the great thing about sports, and I've never forgotten this, folks. I was working for Kansas City Royals for their winter meetings one year in Scottsdale, Arizona. We had this Harvard sociologist, and I said, what? My first reaction, are you kidding me? We've got some Ivy Leaguer coming down here trying to tell us added techniques on marketing our teams. And yeah. So I went. Well, it was mandatory. I went, and the guy said something that was actually one of those things that when he said it, yeah, absolute, wish you could have thought of it yourself, but you didn't. He said, the beauty of sports. Now, remember, all this is in the context of us who were in marketing and sales trying to expand the number of people that visit the ballpark or watch on TV and ways to exploit their fandom. He said the unique thing about sports is the one thing you can invest total passion without consequence. He said, try that with a woman. Or there were some women who looked at them and said, try that with a man. And what he meant by that was, your team may lose and they may disappoint you, but your team will never try to take half of what you've got. Your team will never divorce you. Team will never reject you. Your team will never, unless you throw beer on a player, they'll never kick you out of the place. But when interpersonal relationships, everybody, their first time they get heartbreak or hurt, they're reserved after that. They don't want that to happen again. And so they do not invest their passion totally because there's consequence. When you can, this is the definition of Uber fandom. Invest total passion without consequence.
3: It's really kind of fascinating. And I mean, I think, again, there are women who are sports fans, 25% of sports fandom. But for most diehard sports fans is male. And it is really kind of interesting to think through that. And many of you may be in your relationships with your dad or your brothers or your best friends. A huge portion of the conversations that I have with, the men in my family is sports related, right? The boys in my family still sports related. It's a form of love language for men that is not defined in that way. And I thought the comedian on the flip, on a funny side of it, making that point, and then Rush on a more serious side, kind of deconstructing the psychology behind it, does make sense.
1: Well, it's important for people to be able to have conversations that share any kind of a common ground, which I know you, this is why, and I have to take credit for this, because it's true. It's an observation about Clay, and he admits it. He straight up trusts you and likes you more if you're an SEC football fan. He's like, I can give you the keys to my car. You're a good dude or gal. You're a good person. You like SEC football. But being able to find common ground with people that you can share is very powerful. And it even reminds me of, I feel like I used to think that small talk was, people. There's a lot of people say, I don't do small talk, or small talk's a waste of time. Small talk is actually just about establishing the energy and the exchange between two people. It's kind of like, hey, I'm here, I'm a friendly, and I'm hoping you're good. And we're all good, and it's putting everyone at ease, right? Small talk is not about the exchange of information. It's the exchange of energy that comes from it, or the intent, if you will, of the exchange, which is, hey, I'm happy to see you. You're happy to see me. I wish you well. You wish me well. And we're talking about the weather, because people don't really care to talk about the weather. But the point is establishing that commonality. And I see that a lot with the people who are sports ball fans.
3: Yes. And by the way, you know what that commonality often is lost in now? Phones. Because it used to be that you would have conversations with strangers more. Now, what most of us do, and I do this too, is if you're standing in a line or if you're engaged in some activity, so many people look down at their phones. And so you dial out of the circumstances and surroundings around you, and your human interaction has now been translated into the phone.
0: News, politics, sports, and a little fun thrown in there, too. Clay and Buck, it's a whole vibe.
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1: You're going to all have steam coming out of your ears. Luke, first of all, great work. Really enjoyed, might not be the right word, really appreciated reading the piece. It's pretty frustrating as a taxpayer to read it. Tell everybody what you did and what you found and what the heck is going on here.
38: Yeah, thanks for having me. So what we're talking about is basically taxpayer-funded butlers for Somalis to the tune of $1 billion a year just in Ohio. They come here from as refugees or whatever, but now they have free servants that will come cook for them, clean for them, anything they want. And this is Medicaid-funded. It's an expansion of the Medicaid program that Ohio has a waiver for that they call personal services, because it's an acknowledgement that there's nothing really health. It's not medical. Further infuriating people, I think, is the fact that a lot of the butlers are just the relatives of the other Somalis. So they're just getting paid to hang out with their own relatives and doing things that normal families do, cooking for each other, cleaning for each other. And so just as we saw with Nick Shirley and everything else in Minnesota, them demanding to get paid for watching their kids or watching their neighbor's kids, which if they're not working, I don't know why they need daycare. they're getting paid to watch kids. They're getting paid to hang out with their own, you know, elderly mother. The Somalis have basically mastered the art of getting paid to do things that everyone else does just because they're decent human beings. But it's kind of on track to bankrupt Ohio because, you know, Medicaid is like half of Ohio's budget. Medicaid spending has like doubled in the last few years. And no society can afford to pay people to hang out with their own family members.
0: Okay, so in Minnesota, there seemed to be a desire on behalf of the Democrat Party not to look in very aggressively into the spending because Somalis were a huge part of their coalition, and they saw it as maybe a price to pay for the political support. What's going on in Ohio? What is the politics behind this? How does a situation like this, such that you could tell, emerge?
38: You know, obviously it's very interesting because it's a Republican state, Republican governor, Republican legislature. But the attorney general testified to the state legislature not too long ago saying that he's being blocked from doing fraud investigations. Like, really, it's almost like you'd have to be pro fraud to do some of the things they've done. They used to have a rule where you had to have a GPS in your car. If you're one of these butlers who's being paid to go from house to house and, you know, cook a meal for an old person, they had a GPS in your car just to make sure that you're actually going there. That rule was changed. So there's no longer a GPS. The state attorney general is not empowered to prosecute these crimes or even subpoena people for Medicaid fraud because of turf wars where the local prosecutors just don't want somebody intruding on their jurisdiction. But local prosecutors don't know how to do Medicaid fraud. You know, it's pretty technical and they're just doing like normal street crime. And so there's essentially nobody looking into the ins and outs of this. And I went there I went to Columbus, Ohio, and it's just very blatant. I mean, you pick a name at random and they're all foreign names, but you can look into it and they've got other businesses. Like, they're just casually running this multi-million-dollar Medicaid business on the side while they do other things. There's nobody in most of these offices. And it's really, I mean, it's either nobody is interested in fraud or in policing fraud in Ohio. One reason is 70% of it is paid by the federal government. So it might be the other people's money problems where, and I think Minnesota, this was true. It's like, what do we even care? Even if the money is being stolen, maybe it's going to help our economy some way. And

0: and there's no proof that they're doing anything. There's no requirements for any actual work. Talk to me about the businesses, though, that are acting as middlemen, getting fat on these taxpayer dollars coming in, and it's not even clear any work is being done.
1: Yeah, that's so important, because the traditional archetype of the welfare queen was like somebody that's on a poverty program and they just got, you know, maybe some nicer food than somebody who's unemployed should have. This is, that seems really quaint now. Like, we're so far beyond that. The new welfare queens are the corporations that provide poverty services to others. So they're billing these poverty programs as the providers. And so if you do want to hang out with your family members and get paid, you don't have the ability to bill Medicaid directly. So you need to become an employee of a company who does. But your only client is really your own family member. So there's all these companies that basically just sit in the middle and take a little piece off of $1 billion a year, which really adds up. And these are people that oftentimes have criminal records, are totally disreputable people. Some of them have like violent tendencies. And we're just like, oh yeah, it's healthcare. And you know, you're heartless if you don't want that, want this. But it's huge money for people that, are not actually providing any services. And, you know, basically, I think it jeopardizes the ability of Medicaid to pay for things that people really need. I mean, the original justification was if you have to go into a nursing home, it would actually be cheaper if we could just come take care of you in your house if you needed things. But then they expanded it to where it's not even nursing. It's just stuff that like your normal family would do, like cook you dinner or just hang out with you. And the problem is, people aren't going to pretend to be like old and decrepit to go to a nursing home, because nobody wants to go to a nursing home. But if you're getting free paychecks and you can still just hang out and do whatever you want at your house, there is an incentive for people to go to these doctors and get notes claiming to be infirm. And the Somalis in particular seem to be the ones who are exploiting that. And maybe Americans, we have skin in the game, where we don't want to bankrupt our own country. And it seems like the Somalis don't have any trepidation about that.
2: How does this get fixed? I mean, I think that's the number one question that most people have out there. It's infuriating. It's frustrating. The amount of fraud is, frankly, overwhelming, it appears, in many parts of the government, but particularly all this home health care stuff when the government has gotten involved in health care. How does it get fixed?
1: Yeah, so I've got some ideas on that. I know a lot of people feel hopeless and like really blackpilled. I think there is a way to, one of the ways to solve this is just to end the personal services waiver in Medicaid. And I think the Trump administration could do that. And like, you know, if you've got an old person in your family that they could use some help having somebody cook them lunch, great. You're just going to have to do that yourself. That's what families do. You don't need to bill the government for that. And if that's a hardship for some people, you know, I think that's the cost of immigration, honestly, is we may have been able to have these programs before, but now we can't afford to have nice things because we have people from low trust societies that will exploit them. But I'm going to be rolling out stories in the Daily Wire every day this week, exploring these ridiculous scenarios where it's pretty clear that something absurdly sketchy is going on. For example, there's an accountant who lost his license for stealing public funds. And then he created a Medicaid company using the address of the teenage son of a convicted money launderer. So like pretty clearly sketchy, right? But how do you prove that that dude isn't actually going to people's houses and helping them? Unless you have cameras and the names of the old ladies, you can't prove it. And so I think that it's very difficult to actually prove in the court of law fraud on some of these. And that's why I get really concerned that we just, if there is a program where fraud is almost impossible to prove, I think we can't have that program. So I think the Trump administration, bottom line, rather than playing whack-a-mole with Ahmed, Mohammed, and Mohammed, Ahmed, and Omar, and they shut down one firm because it's busted for fraud, but then their brother creates a new one next door, and we saw all kinds of stuff like that in my investigation. That's whack-a-mole. It's going to take so many resources to police the fraud. I say we got to just end this whole Medicaid waiver for personal care.
0: Thank you so much, Luke Rosiak. DailyWire.com is where you go for the piece. I appreciate you, man. Good work. And we'll have you back on.
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0: listening to Tuesday's podcast on iHeart. And to summarize your show, sounds like that Clay has shaved his beard, become a Swiftie, after publishing a book titled Balls, which I bought and read. Sounds like he has lost his. Buck, you have got to pull his man card.
1: Wow. That's
2: a lot of shots there.
1: Both barrels. Both barrels unleashed on that one. I was I'm a little taken aback right now. That's Clay, I gotta say, I think Clay's mustache is fabulous. I think it's a fabulous stash. I'm a big fan. I think that he should stay. I think we stay with the stash. I don't know anyone.
2: I am allowed to shave the mustache when it gets to 60 degrees in Nashville, which I was looking at, and the weather bounces around a lot this time of year in Nashville. But I think potentially Monday. I mean, I'll have to make a decision because it's going to be over 60 degrees on Monday or Tuesday in Nashville. And the mustache doesn't have to stay.
1: VIP email from Dan. He writes, remember what happened when Kamala ran in a real presidential nomination contest? Question mark. Yes, it was sad! Exclamation point. And I think Clay is forgetting just how sad it was. You know, Clay's getting a little big for his britches. He suckered me in to my emotional bet on will Kamala run again, which was that was a kind of a crazy take. Fine, but Kamala being the nominee. Where you mark this one down, guys. Gavin Newsom's going to be the nominee. Kamala Harris is not going to be the nominee. Clay's going to be wrong on this one. And somehow, whenever he's wrong, I will say this. He's the betting guy, so this makes sense. Because he's wrong a fair amount. But whenever he's wrong, there's no stake at stake. Whenever I'm wrong, somehow I owe him a stake. This is the problem.
2: That's why the odds are Gavin Newsom is a huge favorite right now to be the Democrat nominee in 2028. Kamala is a big underdog. So I was saying on Tuesday night, I was out to dinner in LA with five of our buddies and all five of them thought I was crazy. And I took them on, took the bet, to say that Kamala is going to be the nominee.
1: The nice thing about being crazy is that you're not necessarily alone. Richard, this is Talkback D from South Carolina, Columbia, South Carolina. He is also in the Kamala loony bin with you. Play it. Oh, it's on the list, but we will get to another one here in the meantime. B, Colleen from Tucson, Arizona, speaking about the kidnapping. Hit it.
3: Hi, I live in Tucson, Arizona, and I have a question I wish you would address. If the kidnapper took her into Mexico, wouldn't that be pretty easy to track? Because I know crossing that border is a big deal. They really interrogate you to go into Mexico from Tucson anyway.
2: It's a good question. I've never crossed.
1: I don't think that she's been taken into Mexico. I mean, I don't think that.
2: She's still in the United States.
1: Probably, yes. I think so. I think that they're going to find who did. I'm very confident. Maybe I shouldn't be. They're going to find who did this. We just want Savannah's mom to be returned unharmed. That's the part of this that's so obviously up in the air. I'm very confident they're going to find who did this. I think it's really a hard thing to do this, given all the attention, all the resources on this, and get away with it.
2: Yeah, my question was, given that they are somewhat close to the border, is there an argument that she would be easier to hide in Mexico than she would be elsewhere?
1: That I think is probably the case. Clay, getting across the border, remember, getting into the United States is super hard now. Getting out is probably a lot easier.
2: That was my thought, but and this individual may cross the border.
1: You know, there are places I've been there where you could just get in a pickup truck and you could just hit it and get into Mexico. And yes, America is not going to pursue into Mexico. So now you're going to call the federales. Good luck with that one. You know, they got other things to do.
2: We got a couple more talkbacks.
1: Yeah. See, Sarah from Milwaukee, a brilliant lady. Play it.
4: Clay, I adore you. But I am with Buck 100% on this one. There is no way that Kamala is going to win the nomination this time around.
1: Sarah sounds just like an astute and well-read and prescient lady.
2: If this were a few months after the 2020 election, and we had come on and I had said, hey, you know, 2024, I'm already thinking ahead. Trump is not only going to win the nomination, he's going to win the popular vote. What odds do you think I could have gotten on that? It would have been crazy. Here's Richard now in Columbia, South Carolina, an astute Gamecock. Let's listen.
5: Clay, this is Richard in South Carolina, and your take on Kamala in the 2028 primary is 100% accurate. The primary is going to be about angry women and racism and the thought that Kamala is owed an opportunity for a full cycle. Newsom has no shot.
2: I agree with
1: Richard. Richard was pretty eloquent and pretty eloquent and well thought out on that one, which is disappointing. I thought he was just going to say some nonsense. Damn it.
2: By the way, speaking of the way to go, go get some Crockett coffee. CrockettCoffee.com right now. Buck is drinking it. 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
17: Debts we can never repay. I'm Lisa Brady, Fox News. That's one of the messages delivered today at Arlington National Cemetery.
18: And those of us who served know acutely that today is not for all veterans, as much as we love all of our veterans. Today is for those veterans who put on the uniform, who went overseas, and who never came home.
17: Vice President J.D. Vance says he thinks about the debt owed to them in terms of what can't be measured in dollars, like weddings they couldn't attend and children who grew up without them. President Trump also paying tribute to Gold Star families and singling out the 13 service members killed during the conflict with Iran, including Air Force Captain Arianna Savino, whose family was at the Arlington ceremony.
19: Arianna's selfless gift will not be in vain. Our debt to you is everlasting. And it's always going to end in victory.
17: He says Iran will never have a nuclear weapon. The president also posting earlier that negotiations are proceeding nicely, with reports that a possible memorandum of understanding is getting close to being done.
20: But Iran continues to be defiant, even during these peace talks, and even threatening to expand the war if the United States renews its attacks. And I think what Tehran is trying to do is dampen the expectations that a peace deal can be achieved within a matter of days.
17: Fox Business's Ashley Webster in Tel Aviv. President Trump also facing skepticism from some fellow Republicans if a deal pushes off resolution on Iran's nuclear program. The Israeli military intensifying strikes against Hezbollah in Lebanon. A senior U.S. official says the Iran-backed militant group has ignored repeated requests to stop firing at Israel, and that Israel will never be expected to passively absorb attacks on its forces and civilians. Oil prices tumbling on hope for a deal with Iran. U.S. crude falling back under $91 a barrel. 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
17: Investigators say the man accused of opening fire near a White House security checkpoint over the weekend had a history of incidents.
24: Nasir Best, the 21-year-old, who's now dead after being shot by Secret Service after authorities say he opened fire. Authorities say he's had several run-ins with the Secret Service specifically. In fact, three run-ins over the past year alone. Once in June of last year for making threats to agents and once in July for entering a restricted area. And of course, Saturday evening, that totals three.
17: Fox's David Spun at the White House. A bystander was shot and wounded in the Saturday shooting. Not clear yet if that was from the suspect's weapon or during the exchange of gunfire with agents. After this latest incident, the Justice Department urging a judge to lift an injunction on White House ballroom construction, citing security needs. But last month's incident during a D.C. dinner event with the president was not enough to stop that injunction. A Christian lifeguard for the Los Angeles County Fire Department is headed toward trial after claiming he was punished for his religious beliefs following his objection to pride flag duties.
25: In 2023, Los Angeles County adopted a policy requiring the Progress pride flag be flown at county facilities throughout June. Captain Jeffrey Little, a veteran of more than 20 years in the LA County Fire Department's lifeguard division, argued it went against his Christian beliefs and wanted a religious exemption, which he received, but was revoked 2 days later. He took down several flags and was ultimately suspended for 15 days without pay. The county says Little wasn't punished for his religious beliefs, but for taking down government-issued pride flags without authorization and violating department policy.
17: Fox's Gianna Gelosi. The lawsuit seeks a permanent religious accommodation, exempting Little from personally raising the pride flag or directing others to do so. It also seeks damages and removal of disciplinary findings from his personnel file. Wall Street closed for Memorial Day. I'm Lisa Brady, Fox News.
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2: Here is your AccuWeather forecast. Mainly clear for tonight, low 56. Tomorrow, breezy and hot with clouds and sunshine, high 92. Tomorrow night, breezy, cloudy, a spotty thunderstorm, low 59. Mostly sunny on Wednesday with a high 90. Thursday, breezy with sun and clouds with a high 87. Download the AccuWeather app today. With your AccuWeather forecast, I'm Andy Rong.
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0: Monday afternoon on this magnificent Monday afternoon. It is Memorial Day, and happy to have all of you tuning in to the K-Fire Cafe on this Memorial Day. And it's a day that we remember those that gave the ultimate sacrifice for our country. 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Download it. Take it wherever you go. You never have to miss a moment of the K-Fire Cafe each and every weekday afternoon, 3 to 5 o'clock. And so today, at the bottom of this hour, we got a different schedule than our normal Monday schedule. Bottom of this hour, John Hansen, a candidate for governor, the candidate, let's put it that way, the candidate for governor in South Dakota, will be joining us. That'll be good to hear from him. And then in the 4:30 segment, that bottom part of the hour, we have a city council candidate from Partial, North Dakota, going to join us. Jeff McDougall will call in and join us here on the K-Fire Cafe. And then, of course, we'll have open line time here today. Give us a call, 701-258-0550, 800-228-0550, and we'll get you on the air here today also with what you have to say. We want to make sure we get some of that time in today, too. If you have a Memorial Day message or a Memorial Day thought, go ahead and call in and share that with us also today. More than happy to get that done. If there's a, you know, if you know of a certain veteran or friends or a family of someone that had a veteran that paid the ultimate price, go ahead and, you know, give a shout out here today for them in remembrance on this Memorial Day. I had a few days that I didn't join you last week, Wednesday, Thursday, Friday there, and we were busy getting ready for my father-in-law and mother-in-law's estate auction. And actually on Friday, I went down and sold a bull sale in north of Rame, North Dakota, at the Gurman Ranch, and got home about midnight and barely laid the head on the pillow and got back up and headed to the my father-in-law and mother-in-law's estate auction, of which I was the auctioneer there for that also. 8.5 hours on Saturday I sold. 8.5 hours. 90 items an hour is what we averaged selling that day. And once I started selling, I didn't quit till we were done. And some very very good prices. Big crowd there. Over 200 bid numbers out. So there's probably 300 people or plus around there at any given time. So nice crowd. Things sold very well. Appreciate everyone that came out for that. It was several weeks getting ready. So, I mean, well, when you think about it. Okay, let's think about this. So you have 8.5 hour auction. Okay, so you take 8.5 hour auction, and you average about 90 items an hour. That means there was over 750 items. Well, and I should say, we averaged 90 tickets. Not necessarily items, because sometimes people took 2, 3, 4, 5 items per ticket. We averaged 90 ticketed sales. Okay, so there was probably 1,000 items there or more when you take into account people would take multiples. If they would get the bid, they'd get on a choice, they'd take like the coins, the silver dollars. The guy got the high bid first time out. There was 19 of them there. He took 19 times the money. And so It was a good day. It was a long day. It was a good day, and so that was That's why I wasn't with you last week. I was putting the final finishing touches on that, plus that bull sale, and something had to give. And I haven't even had time to go listen to any of the shows. I listened to about the first 5 minutes on Thursday, just long enough to send a message to Trent about him whining about something. So anyway, that's all I heard of any Wednesday, Thursday, or Friday. I have not heard anything else. So I don't even know what you guys talked about on them days. But yeah, it was all right. Oh, I did catch a little bit when Dustin was on Wednesday too in the first hour, and he had a candidate for city commission, Trevor. Was it Trevor on there? And I did catch a few minutes of that too. I was in the vehicle at that time, but otherwise we were busy getting ready, and big undertaking, but we got her done. And a lot of the listeners out there saw a lot of, you know, got to see a lot of listeners that day. Didn't get to talk to too many of them, because when you're selling for 8.5 hours straight, yeah, it was rattling numbers and saying sold, rattling numbers and saying sold. Wasn't a lot of time for small talk, but did get to talk to a few of you that that showed up there that day. But yeah, didn't get to talk to the majority because there was just so many of them. Just so many people there, and tried to say hi to, very quick hi to as many as I could. But we'll get there. We'll see at the next one, when maybe I have more time at the next one. But yeah, who knows. So today, like I said, John Hansen will be calling in here, well, as long as he didn't end up with an interruption in the campaign trail. But he is a candidate for governor. There's four of them vying for the Republican nomination, I guess down there, primary election. So, if I remember right, if I understand South Dakota's rules, and this is probably not, this is very specifics of it, but to win it outright, okay, there's four of them. So, to not have a runoff, I think you have to get 35% of the vote, if I remember the rules in South. I could be wrong on this, so if someone wants to correct me, feel free to correct me. But I think if someone gets 35% of the vote on the primary, which I think their primary is next week, next Tuesday, I believe, and then they win it outright. If no one reaches 35%, the top two, I believe, go to a runoff. And so, John Hansen has been surging, and the Where's Waldo Dusty Johnson, the current congressman, and Dodo Bird, running from Aberdeen, Doden is his name, I guess. I couldn't remember. I just call him Dodo Bird. But anyway, Doden from Aberdeen, they've been slinging a bunch of cash at this, a bunch of misinformation, a bunch of false things. Okay. And so yeah, there's just it's interesting, and big PAC money being utilized from the Dodo Bird and Where's Waldo Johnson crew. It's kind of interesting there. Roden, the current governor, who stepped in when Kristi Noem went to the Trump administration, he's in there also. He's the fourth one that I haven't mentioned yet. And there's a lot of gamesmanship there. And you have John Hansen just traveling from town to town, small community, larger communities, mini communities, whatever it might be, talking directly to the people. And in turn for that, folks in South Dakota, you need to put your boots on the ground too, or your fingers to your phone, and contact, you know, five other people and tell them how much you support John Hansen and how much you need John Hansen, because he's the people's candidate. And we're going to have, like I said, hopefully have the chance to visit with him today, and as long as there wasn't an interruption on the campaign trail, which can happen, okay, I get that. So, but we're planning for him here. I haven't heard any different, and we'll plan for him to join us the bottom of this hour, and you know, gonna ask him just A, why he's running, B, why someone should vote for him. And I'm going to ask him a couple things about just some of his philosophies on projects and developments and who should have the say and how should they have the say and who should have the voice and how should they have the voice. Just things like that to understand his beliefs of how he will govern and represent the people in South Dakota when he's elected governor. I'm Daryl East. We're going to run to a break here now on the K-Fire Cafe on K-Fire 550. Don't go anywhere. We'll be right back.
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0: Welcome back to the K-Fire Cafe. Daryl Lease here on K-Fire 550 on this magnificent Monday afternoon. Beautiful Memorial Day afternoon. I bet you it was just a gorgeous day to be at the Veterans Cemetery down there. And what a beautiful day for those that got on their motorcycles and, you know, paraded down there and attended and paid their respects to those that have given the ultimate sacrifice. I bet you that was, I've always said I'm not a motorcycle guy myself, not my jam, not my deal. I like to be in a cab with air conditioning. I like the looks a lot of these bikes. You know, I like to look at them, I like to see them. Now there's a few out there that are idiots when they're on them, right? And guys like me that pull trailers about 85% of the time we're on the road or more. Some of them are just stupid, but for the most part, they're good people that, you know, have the care for others around them and that. So, but you get it. There's an idiot in every group, right? I mean, there's a few idiots driving semis out there. There's a few idiots driving sports cars out there. There's a few idiots driving Suburbans out there. Whatever, right? Soccer moms or whatever. So, you know, it's one of those things. But I don't know. I bet you it was a beautiful day for that ride. And if you didn't take advantage of today to go on that ride, if you have a motorcycle, wow. I bet you they had a big crowd, because what a beautiful day. If you are a bike enthusiast, this is the days like this is what you dream of, isn't it? I mean, absolutely, I would think so. I think that's a pretty good, I bet you that was a pretty good deal. So, anyway, again, John Hansen, governor candidate for South Dakota governor, will be joining us here. Probably about, you know, 7-8 minutes or so, bottom of the hour, and then you can go ahead and, you know, get on and listen to him. But if you have something you want to say, we got a few minutes here now. Go ahead and give us that. The bottom of the 4:30, bottom of the 4 o'clock hour at 4:30, we are going to be having a partial city council candidate on, Jeff McDougald. He's going to call in and kind of tell us why he's running for city council up there in partial North Dakota, why he thinks it's important. And hey, these small, I don't care what size community, these positions are important. Township, school boards, county commission, city councils of cities and towns of any size, they're important positions, governor positions, PSC, all of them. And so I think that's it's good to, you know, someone's wanting to call in and talk about their run in a smaller community. I think that's cool. I think it's very cool. And I'm more than happy to give time to people. Getting everyone scheduled sometimes gets to be a challenge. I'm playing phone tag, and we're playing time availability tag with several candidates. Alex Blaws, candidate for Congress, Republican candidate for Congress. They're just about every time I say, I think, okay, I've got this time on this day, and then I go look at his schedule that he has on social media, and I'm going, nope, he's meeting people in, you know, this little community or that little community, which, good on him. He's making the stops at the small communities along with the big communities. Good on him. And but we'll get him on here yet before we get to the June 9th primary election. We'll get him. We'll get him on. We'll get some others on also. Just getting the schedule worked out, folks. Getting the schedule worked out. That's what it's all about. So we'll get it. We'll get it worked out. We'll get it done. We'll get after it. We'll get on it. Yep, on it like a fly on cheese or a fly on something else. Speaking of flies, yeah, it's officially fly season. And with the moisture we've had, I haven't seen any yet, but I bet you the mosquitoes are having a breeding and hatching heyday. Yeah. And this 90 degree weather, let's talk about the temperatures a little bit here, because I was reading one of the news stations anyways put up a post of what the forecast for today is and what the record is. Okay. And the forecast for Bismarck today, home of the K-Fire main studio, so that's why we'll talk about that first. Forecast is 93. The record is 96 back in 1941. Okay, back in 1941. Do you think that was man-made global warming in 1941 when we were barely, using very minor amounts of anything, fuels and that compared to today, and we're forecasted to be 3 degrees shy of the record from 85 years ago, but yet we've got this the climate crisis, the climate, global warming, global cooling, all that didn't come true, so now it's climate crisis, right? We got this climate crisis crud, okay? And the record, folks, for today in Bismarck, 96 degrees set in 1941. The record of 92 degrees in Minot in 1931. The record of 93 degrees in Williston, which their predicted forecast today is 94, so they're kind of forecasting to beat that today, was 1931. Dickinson's at 95 was 1931. Seriously, really? I don't get it, But yet we've got a climate crisis 85 years later that human beings are destroying the earth. All you high carbon intense people that like to drive your vehicle to work instead of walk, you like to heat your homes instead of freeze to death, you like to cool your homes instead of, have heat stroke, you're destroying the world. Yeah, you're destroying the world. But yet, we haven't broke the high temperatures for this day in 85 years in Bismarck and 95 in Williston, Minot, and Dickinson. Think about that. Al Gore would be appalled to know that was the last time. None of these people look at facts when they're spewing their baloney to you, using it as a fundraising mechanism for their garbage. It's all Ponzi scheme stuff. Green new scam stuff, CO2. Oh, we got to capture the CO2 because we have a climate crisis. What a bunch of malarkey. I want to know the moron that came up with that whole deal. I want to know the moron that talked about it first. Yeah. Then I want to go back and punish them if they're still alive, talking about this, CO2 capture stuff. And then, if not, punish his family for raising an idiot, if they're still around or supporting an idiot. That would be my thing. But, anyways, I don't think that'll happen, but we can always dream, right? We're going to run to a break here. When we come back, we will be joined by John Hansen, the candidate for South Dakota governor. Yes, I said the. There's four of them, but he is the candidate for South Dakota governor. I'm Daryl Leese. We'll be right back.
1: News, I'm Tom Graham. President Trump honoring fallen U.S. service members this Memorial Day at Arlington National Cemetery, including 13 Americans killed during the conflict with Iran.
2: These incredible men and women gave their lives to ensure that the world's number one state sponsor of terror will never have a nuclear weapon. Oh, and they won't.
1: Now, the president says peace talks with Iran are proceeding nicely. Secret Service agents shot and killed a suspect who opened fire at the White House over the long weekend. Fox's David Spunt is in Washington.
3: His name, Nasir Best. According to the Secret Service, Best took a gun out of his bag, began shooting at officers. They returned fire, shooting him. He was pronounced dead at the hospital.
1: Best has two previous run-ins with the Secret Service. President Trump was at the White House Saturday at the time of the shooting. 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
21: Here is your AccuWeather forecast. Mainly clear for tonight, low 56. Tomorrow, breezy and hot with clouds and sunshine, high 92. Tomorrow night, breezy, cloudy, a spotty thunderstorm, low 59. Mostly sunny on Wednesday with a high 90. Thursday, breezy with sun and clouds with a high 87. Download the AccuWeather app today. With your AccuWeather forecast, I'm Andy Robb.
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0: Welcome back to the K-Fire Cafe. Daryl Lease here on K-Fire 550. Happy to have you here today on this magnificent Monday on a beautiful Memorial Day. And again, the ultimate sacrifice laid down by those that gave it all for our country doesn't go unrecognized here and unnoticed, and definitely appreciated for our freedoms here, and to all the families that have someone that gave the ultimate sacrifice. We are got you in our thoughts and prayers today, and genuinely say thank you to those families that had someone that gave that ultimate sacrifice. Now we are joined by none other than John Hansen, candidate for South Dakota Governor. John, how are you doing today?
1: Hey, Daryl. I am doing fantastic, man. Thank you so much for having me on the show. I appreciate it.
0: Absolutely. Absolutely. I've been talking about you. All good, of course, John.
1: and we
0: have people that have, you know, call in from South Dakota there. We got a big listenership. I mean, all the way down as far as Sioux Falls, you can keep the 550 AM signal over to Rapid City. Of course, it depends on your vehicle, how good your car radios are, that. But especially the northern half of the state, huge following here. And so I wanted to get you on, John, and maybe there's a few people that aren't aware of who you are, but man, you've hit so many little towns, I don't know how anyone could not have heard your name or seen you by now.
1: Yeah, we have. You know, we hit a lot of towns. We've been out, you know, campaigning for this race for governor for, just about a year now, actually. So I'm the Speaker of the South Dakota House of Representatives, and we've taken on some real big fights over the years. I know you were just talking about the Green New Deal scam, and we face it in a big way here in South Dakota with the carbon sequestration Green New Deal scam pipeline that they were trying to put across South Dakota and make their way up to North Dakota. And I was part of the movement here that led the effort to defeat that carbon sequestration pipeline here, really by enacting laws to prevent them from using eminent domain to take people's land without their consent. So, we've been fighting the fight on so many issues in South Dakota, and we've just, like you said, been out in all these communities all across South Dakota spreading the word, and it just resonates with people. I think people just want somebody who stands up for our values and who's actually willing to have the courage to step up and lead and fight, and that's exactly what I've been doing.
0: Well, John, I'm going to put it just a slightly different way. From what I see and what I've been following of you and what other people tell me, like Jared Bosley and, you know, some of them, I mean, Jared has, you know, he had the ultimate price to pay in some of this Green New Scam stuff. And yeah. What those folks are telling me down there, John, is you're not only standing up for them, you're standing alongside the people, John. And I think that's important.
1: Yeah, well, I really appreciate that. And that means a lot, especially, you know, coming from people like Jared Bosley. Because when we, you know, when we first heard that this thing was kind of coming down the pike, it was a totally new concept to me. I'd never heard of trying to bury carbon underground for the Green New Deal. And then I heard they were going to use eminent domain to try to do it. And when I heard that, the combination of those two things, using eminent domain to advance the Green New Deal scam in South Dakota, I just thought there's no way we're going to fight back against that. And so then along the way, you know, those people who were affected, the hundreds of South Dakota landowners who were affected by that, many of them have just become good friends because we have fought the fight alongside them. And, you know, their fight became our fight and we took it on and it became in a way personal because it was so personal to them and to their family, to their fourth and fifth generation operations. And it's an honor to hear that. And it's an

0: 100%. Yeah, George Washington, I think, probably said it best when he said, freedom and property rights are inseparable. You cannot have one without the other. And that became a bit of a rallying cry here in South Dakota, too, when we were fighting that fight on the carbon sequestration pipeline. And you're right. You know, when you look at this pipeline fight that we took on, or you look at things like COVID when that hit, you just realize, you know, it's easy to take these liberties, these rights that we have for granted. But boy, some of these things, it's like we teeter on the brink, and we're only one bad primary election away from losing a lot of the things that we have fought for generations in America. So, you know, that's one of the reasons I'm running for governor, because we've just got to make sure we have the right leaders in these positions who aren't just going to, you know, tip over to the special interests or the big money or the globalists pushing these climate schemes, but who are actually going to fight for the people and lead for them each and every single day. And that's what we've been doing in the legislature, and that's exactly what we're going to do in the governor's office.
1: Absolutely. John, you know, we got into the heart of discussion right away. Let's take a minute here to tell our listeners who you are. What makes John Hansen tick family-wise and your background a little bit?
0: Well, yeah, so I'm from the small town of Del Rapids, which is on the east side of South Dakota. We got about 4,000 people in Del Rapids, and I live in Del Rapids with my wife, Sheila. We've got six kids. Our oldest is 14. Our youngest is 2. And so we love small town South Dakota. We love big families. We love the Lord. And, you know, those three things more than anything are what we're probably most passionate about. And so now I've been serving the legislature now for a number of years. As I mentioned earlier, I became Speaker of the House. And so, you know, we've been fighting the fight to put people and families first again. And I've been surprised over the years to see how much pressure there is to turn South Dakota, to turn our capital into something that resembles Washington, D.C. And whether that's some of the sort of leftist cultural values trying to come in, whether that's some of the crony capitalism and corporate welfare that's trying to come in, whether that's sort of the backroom deals or the political kickbacks, it's all trying to make its way in. And like you were saying earlier, it seems like we're just sort of on the edge of losing it. And, you know, I think back to not that long ago, you know, I think to Colorado, which used to be a red state, and then it turned purple, and then it's just as blue now as any other blue state in the union. And that's in part because they elected wrong leaders to lead that state. And so, you know, we're out there every day. We want families to be in the driver's seat. We want to fight for our God-given constitutional rights. We want to actually lead with conservative Republican values. Those are the things that make me tick. Those are the things that, if we actually follow through with those, will keep South Dakota great, and it'll make South Dakota prosperous well into the future, both for families, for our culture, for our economy. And that's what we're pushing for each and every day.
1: Yeah, absolutely. Absolutely. A good background. Del Rapids. I-29 sales used to be at Del Rapids, did it not?
0: That might be a little before my time. Yeah, you know, yeah. It's very possible. I was born in Yankton and moved to Dells when I was just a kid. So if it's, I guess we moved to Dells in 1996. So if it was before that. But we are right on I-29. So if you've been down I-29, we're just north of Sioux Falls.
1: I think it was right around that time when they closed.
0: Okay.
1: I bought hog equipment from there, so I know exactly where that's at.
0: That's great.
1: I've left some dollars in South Dakota. You know, I've been helping the economic development down there.
0: Yeah, thank you.
1: John, you know, so I saw some posts on Facebook, and it kind of made my hair stand up initially, I'll be honest, until I started and I thought, no, this can't be right, I gotta look into it, so I want you to kind of explain it. There was things out there, there were ads out there, there were promotions out there by some of those other candidates that are in the race down there saying that John Hansen is weak on crime. Yeah. And you know, things like that. And then I started looking into some of the things they claimed that you didn't support or vice versa, you supported, didn't support, you

0: And I'm like, well, yeah, there's poison pills and things like that in all these things. No, they shouldn't have been supported because that's part of our freedoms, you know, due process, right? So can you explain that a little bit, why they would be saying that and how it's misleading?
1: Well, I think it's just a campaign desperation, frankly. And, you know, these guys, they get to a point where, you know, they're sort of tapped out in what they think they can get in support. And so their political consultants tell them, all right, well, we better start trashing your opposition. And here's what's resonating with the people. So let's hit them on this. And, you know, so what they do is they go back into my legislative record and they try to take bills that were voted on. I mean, some of those things that they're talking about is it's just a total mischaracterization of the facts. But the reality is, you know, when it comes to my record on law enforcement, first of all, you know, I chaired our Judiciary Committee for 6 years. I had a strong reputation for being extremely pro-law enforcement, extremely pro-prosecutor. In fact, I'm the only candidate in this race who's actually helped to prosecute criminals and keep convicted felons behind bars. So, you know, that's unfortunately just the reality of politics today, especially when you got these guys who are running sort of Washington, D.C. style campaigns. They're going to come in and try to mislead the voters. But what they're trying to claim, the reality couldn't be more 180 from that. I've always been incredibly pro-law enforcement, incredibly pro-cracking down on crime, cracking down on illegal immigration. You know, as I just said, I have a family of 6 young kids, and so it's also very personal to me too. I mean, like most families, I'm like seriously invested in making sure that we have safe communities for our kids to grow up in. So I'm all in for our law enforcement. I'm all in for our prosecutors. I'm going to keep doing everything that I can do to back them, to make sure that they have the resources that they need and that our communities are 100% safe in South Dakota.
0: Yeah, and that's what I came up when I started looking into things, you know. And the sad thing is, you know, people twist things, whether it's you didn't vote maybe one time for lavish spending on something. It's like, no, you supported a more direct, streamlined approach to necessity, not the fanciness of things, right? And then they twist that, you know, well, he doesn't support,
1: yep.
0: No, he supports responsible spending to get the best job done for the most reasonable thing to do to hold people accountable without breaking the bank of South Dakota taxpayers, John.
1: Absolutely. That's exactly right. And I hope that the voters in South Dakota will do the same sort of research that you did. And fortunately, the people of our state are very smart, and they've been pretty good at doing their own homework over the last number of years. You know, thinking back to that carbon sequestration pipeline fight, when they tried to bring a bill to promote the carbon pipeline, they called it the Landowner Bill of Rights. And they thought they could trick the voters into supporting it because they called it the Landowner Bill of Rights. It was actually the Landowner Bill of Sale. And the people could see through that, and they rejected that pro-pipeline bill at the ballot box. So the people of South Dakota are smart. They can see through the lies and the misleading D.C.-style campaign tactics. And I'm confident that coming up here on June 2nd, we're going to be a Republican nominee heading into the general election.
0: Yeah, absolutely. Can you hold on for a couple minutes and finish out a few more minutes of this hour on the other side of the break there, John?
1: Yeah, be happy to.
0: All right, we're going to run to a break. We're visiting with John Hansen, the candidate for South Dakota governor. And yes, I will use the word the candidate. There's a few others that are running, but my thoughts, the research I've done, folks, get out there and get after it for John Hansen. Go door-to-door for him, make some phone calls, reach out to people, tell them the reasons why the people's candidate needs to be elected. I'm Darrell Lease. We'll be back with more after this.
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0: Welcome back to the K-Fire Cafe. Daryl Lease here on K-Fire 550 on a magnificent Monday afternoon on this great Memorial Day. Again, our respects to those that gave the ultimate sacrifice and the families that had to endure that also. Appreciate those that stand up for our country, but those that gave the ultimate, paid the ultimate price. Today's the day we really recognize and think about them. John Hansen for governor of South Dakota is with us. John, we got just about 3 minutes left here yet. What else, what other message do you want to get out to the listeners of South Dakota?
1: Well, you know, there are still some people in this race who are undecided. I mean, there's been an incredible, I think maybe an unprecedented amount of these nasty postcards like we were talking about earlier that are just trying to mislead people, confuse people. And so I would encourage everybody in this race to do the homework. And if you're looking for somebody to send out to the governor's office who doesn't just talk the talk, but who has been in the fight for you and for your family, delivering on private property rights, on protecting life, on the culture, making sure that we maintain a place that keeps some South Dakota common sense around here, on lowering taxes, lowering the sales tax, lowering the property tax. If you want a guy who doesn't just talk the talk, but who has been in the trenches fighting for you each and every single day, then I'm your guy. I'd be honored to serve you in this capacity as governor.
0: Very good, John. And so, John, where's some next stops? Tell people where they can come shake your hand, meet you, and hear what you're about.
1: Well, you can follow us on our Facebook page. It's just search John Hansen for governor. And you'll see everywhere we're going to be this week. We're kind of going to be all over this week. I mean, it's the last week leading up to the election on June 2nd. And so we're just literally going to be out and about doing as many things as we can. There's opportunities to just come find us and chat with us. There's also opportunities if you want to help hit some doors or make some phone calls, we're going to be doing that too. So if you want to volunteer and get involved with this campaign, we'd be grateful for your help there. So search us up, John Hansen for governor on Facebook. Find us on there. Look it up for our schedule. And if you want to reach out to the campaign and volunteer to help, just shoot us a message on there as well.
0: Perfect. John Hansen, that brings us to the end of our time here today. Thanks for taking the time to visit with our listeners. Like I said, we've got a pretty big following in South Dakota here on the K-Fire Cafe, and wanted to give you a little bit of time to reach out and put your voice out there with the listeners. And I appreciate it, John, and good luck 1 week till the day comes that everyone needs to vote. So good luck on it, John, and we'll hopefully talk to you down the road coming into fall's final race for governor with you.
1: Sounds good. Hey, thanks, Daryl. Appreciate you and all that you're doing.
0: All right, that's John Hansen for governor of South Dakota, candidate on the ballot next week in the primary, June 2nd in South Dakota. Get out the vote, folks. Call someone. Walk over to the neighbor's house. Tell them why to support the people's candidate, John Hansen. I'm Daryl Lease. I'll be back with hour number two.
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10: Generations of American heroes remembered on this Memorial Day.
11: They fought not because they hate what's in front of them, but because they love what's behind them.
10: War Secretary Pete Hegseth during the annual tribute at Arlington National Cemetery, honoring those who've made the ultimate sacrifice for the nation and their families. The president singling out U.S. service members killed this year during the conflict with Iran.
12: President Trump honored the 13 Americans killed during Operation Epic Fury.
13: These incredible men and women gave their lives to ensure that the world's number one state sponsor of terror will never have a nuclear weapon. Oh, and they won't. They will never have a nuclear weapon.
12: The president speaking as negotiators appear to be nearing a potential peace deal between the U.S. and Iran that would end the naval blockade, reopen the Strait of Hormuz, and lay the groundwork for Iran to give up its highly enriched uranium.
10: Fox's Jared Halpern at the White House. President Trump says negotiations are proceeding nicely. The focus on a memorandum of understanding, which would mean future talks on Iran's nuclear program.
14: But progress has been painfully slow, and it's still unclear who in the country is making the final decisions. That, in turn, has led to frustrations among U.S. lawmakers, including some Republicans who claim the peace framework is too lenient on Iran.
10: Fox Business's Ashley Webster in Tel Aviv. President Trump posting earlier, the deal with Iran will be great and meaningful, or there will be no deal, and back to the battlefront. One of 14 Spanish passengers quarantined after a cruise ship hantavirus outbreak test positive, their second confirmed case more than 2 weeks after leaving the ship. Friday, a crew member from the Netherlands tested positive. 18 American passengers remain quarantined in Nebraska with no positive tests so far. 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
10: President Trump approving the California governor's request for an emergency declaration to help with the ongoing response to a chemical tank leak. Thousands remain evacuated, but fire officials saying today the threat of an explosion is over. The grieving family of NASCAR legend Kyle Busch, surrounded by love on the racetrack.
18: Just 3 days after Kyle Busch's very sudden passing, his wife Samantha, their 11-year-old son, and 4-year-old daughter were all here at Charlotte Motor Speedway yesterday, and it was very emotional for everyone to witness. Samantha and her family walking out to the Kyle Busch Memorial in the middle of the track pre-race. They were surrounded by family, Kyle's mom, dad, brother, friends, his team members, all embracing the grief-stricken young family.
10: Fox's Madison Scarpino, the bundle of joy fund set up by Kyle and Samantha Busch to help families struggling with infertility, reportedly getting a surge in donations since his death. Over the weekend, officials announcing the 41-year-old had pneumonia that turned into sepsis. A wide range of artists are up for possible awards tonight.
19: The fan-voted 2026 American Music Awards will celebrate the year's most iconic music. Taylor Swift leads the nominations with 8, followed by Morgan Wallen, Olivia Dean, Sabrina Carpenter, and Somber with 7 each. Queen Latifah hosts, and BTS will make a special appearance. It's their first at an awards show in 4 years. Billy Idol will receive the Lifetime Achievement Award. Carol G will be given the International Artist Award of Excellence. And Darius Rucker will receive the Veterans Voice Award.
10: Fox's Tanya J. Powers. Game 4 of the NBA's Eastern Conference Finals tonight. The New York Knicks just a win away from shutting out the Cleveland Cavaliers and advancing to the finals. In the West, the Spurs and defending champs Thunder.
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36: Here is your AccuWeather forecast. Mainly clear for tonight, low 56. Tomorrow, breezy and hot with clouds and sunshine, high 92. Tomorrow night, breezy, cloudy, a spotty thunderstorm, low 59. Mostly sunny on Wednesday with a high 90. Thursday, breezy with sun and clouds with a high 87. 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With your AccuWeather forecast, I'm Andy Robb.
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0: Welcome back to the K-Fire Cafe. Daryl Lease here on a magnificent Monday afternoon, a beautiful Memorial Day afternoon. And I hope if your little communities out there or your larger communities had a program today that some of you were able to make it to that. Some of you that are motorcycle enthusiasts, I hope you were able to maybe get in that the parade of motorcycles went down to the Veterans Cemetery today. That would have, I mean, what a beautiful morning for that would have been. Wow. And bikes all shined up, the roar of the bikes, the respect that those bikers are paying, the tribute they're paying to those that gave all, would have been a great thing to see and be a part of down there today. So if you're in that area, I hope you get to witness some of that also. 701-258-0550-800-228-0550. We'll take your phone calls here in the first part of this hour. Bottom of the hour, we'll be joined by Jeff McDougald from he's running for the city commission council up there, whatever they call it in that town. We're going to visit with him, get the reasons why he is seeking a seat in the small community of Partial, North Dakota. But right now, let's go to the phone lines with our listeners calling in here. Welcome to the cafe. What do you have to say?
1: Yeah, I was just calling about the wind power repower by Basin Electric in Ward County. And then also Ward County is dealing with a change of ordinance for a battery backup system also. And first, I'd like to say thank you to all the veterans that have served, that give us the right to be able to have these conversations and these discussions. First and foremost, thank you very much for serving all of you service members and stuff. It's greatly appreciated. So last week, there was a board meeting at for the Zoning and Commission Committee for Ward County, and there was two issues on the docket. One was for battery backup system ordinance, and then also for the wind power repower for Basin Electric. And there was a lot of people that were there, a lot of your neighbors, actually, Daryl, that came and voiced their opinion that they were not for this, which was a good thing. It's the place to do it. And so there was just a lot of people that had concerns about it, and they came and voiced their opinion.
0: So what did they change? What was the changes they proposed, or what ones did they adopt, or was the general discussion like, I guess?
1: Yeah, so the first one with the battery situation, there's an ordinance there that has a mile setback. So it can't be within a mile of any residence. So, for example, like on a farm, it creates some problems. So if you have a farm and it's on a whole corridor, that ordinance means that whole corridor when anything that's developed has to be a mile away from that corridor. And that was the first thing that was discussed and talked about. And they were, the ordinance, that's the original ordinance, and then they voted to take that down to half a mile as far as that goes. So that means that on a corridor, if the farm is not sectioned out, it means that anything that's touching that corridor has to be a half a mile away from it.
0: So, and if you just have, let's say you have just a small acreage, you know, 5-10 acres in a house, so it only has to be a half a mile away from your residence, is that, am I understanding that right?
1: From the property line, as far as from what they were talking about, correct, yeah. So, yeah, like you said, like if you have 5 or 10 acres and that acre boundaries it, then that battery system can be a half a mile away from the boundary lines of that residency, correct, yep.
0: So how big of a complex are we talking about their building? Did they give any idea on that?
1: No, and see, that's the difficult part, right, where there's people that this is going to affect, and that's why I'm calling in. It's difficult because then there's people that's going to affect, and there is a process. Yes, there's notification in that's being notified, right, through these meetings, right, but not everybody's paying attention to them, right? And I think that's a challenging part. And then also, you know, with the commission, it's challenging too, because it's like they also don't know. So they're going blind. They say, well, it could be in this township, right? Or it could be in this area, right? And so they don't give them specifics, and then they're asking them to change an ordinance. So it creates a challenge both for the commissioners and then also the residents, because the residents don't get to speak out until then there's a permit that's applied for this battery backup system, and then the ordinance has been changed. But it's just a really hard balance to figure it out to start with. So
0: if I was sitting on that planning and zoning committee, and they came and they wanted this ordinance changed, first thing I would say is, well, tell us what you're building first, or we're not even going to consider it. Why aren't we protecting the people that way?
1: Yeah, I think that's a challenge because you can't make them.
0: The ordinance either.
1: Right. Correct. Yeah, that is true. But the hard part is they're having conversations with landowners, and they don't want to reveal that part of it because then it would expose it. And I think the hard problem, like for this battery one, but it also deals with base and also with the repower. I think that if these companies weren't, first off, it feels like they're trying to hide something to get done what they want to get done. And in your last conversation with the guy running for the governor of South Dakota, it's about protecting the residents and also advancing business opportunities and things for that continue to grow business and continue to not quell those things, but yet find a balance of how do you do that zoning and ordinance, but yet protect your residents that are in your county. And I think that's the challenging part. And that's what I think they're battling with some, you know, like, okay, we can adjust this. But here's the thing, Daryl, at the very end. So I stayed for that whole meeting because I had some other comments to make at the very end. And the guy from NextEra got up at the very end of the meeting. And he said, when everybody else had left that came to speak against it or for it or whatever, and everybody that was there for the wind powers, if everybody had left at that point, he got up at the very end and said, well, I don't know how to say this, but that half a mile won't work for us. We'd like to get it to a quarter mile because that'll fit into the plan that we have. The half mile won't work. And he did that when everybody else was gone at the very end. And that was a very, you know, it's a very manipulative tactic, you know, to wait till the very end when everybody is gone to bring up this point. But it's a challenge. Yeah, it's a challenge of, as we've discovered in North Dakota with the Summit Pipeline, with all these transmission lines that want to go in. I mean, your backyard, you just got new skyscrapers that are going up in your backyard, you know, and finding that balance of how to protect residents and why we've chosen to live in North Dakota and be able to protect the pristine nature of the beauty of our state and just away from all these things that are being influenced from the outside.
0: Well, and see, this is, I still get back to this. Yep, you can't force them to tell you, but we don't have to change the ordinance neither. So it's a two-way street. You tell us what you're building, where you're building, and why you need the change, or guess what? We don't have to change it. Deal with it. Why don't they make those that are manipulating, because that is an extremely cowardice and manipulative move on NextEra's part. Extremely cowardice and extremely manipulative to wait till everyone else leaves and then get up there and go, oh, you know, a half mile ain't enough. Why didn't they have the spine to stand up there when everyone else was giving their opinion on it and say, we would like a quarter, so that people stayed there and got more information and stayed there and paid attention and listened to see that? That's just cowardice. It's cowardice, and I am totally upset right now. My house is in Ward County. I am upset 100% with the Planning and Zoning Commission for making any change to that, especially when you have that happen at the end of that meeting. That is absolutely ridiculous. Can you hang on? I got a couple more questions for you because I didn't make it to the meeting. I didn't know what went on there. When you messaged me earlier today, or I guess last week, you messaged me and said, hey, here's what's going on. I was fuming, and I wasn't on the air for a couple days, so I had a little time to cool down, but now you got me going again. So if you can hang on, we'll come on the other side of the break here, and we'll get some more information on what's going on in Ward County here, the repowering of the wind towers, you know, all this green new scam stuff, and then changing of the setbacks for these battery sites in Ward County when there's no forthright, no coming forward with what plans are by the companies that want to do these things. Absolutely burns my, you know what. Anyway, we'll be back with more. I'm Daryl East. Don't go anywhere.
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0: Welcome back to the K-Fire Cafe. Daryl Lease here on K-Fire 550. Happy to have you here with us today. And we have a listener who called in talking about Ward County's conundrum that they are facing right now with the repowering of the wind towers that Basin Electric owns, by the way, folks. And then the battery storage issue of changing the 1 mile setback to a half mile, and then the cowardice manipulative move by NextEra representative there at the end of the meeting after everyone else had left and voiced their concerns and opinions on it, said, well, the half mile just doesn't work for us. It needs to be a quarter mile. What was the reaction? This is my next question for you. What was the reaction when the NextEra representative got up there and said that? What kind of reaction did the Planning and Zoning Committee have at that point?
1: So yeah, so John Feldahl, he's not the chair of that committee, but he is the chairman of the board. He did ask some questions in regards to that. First off, saying, well, this is, you know, just the order of how it happened, right? Coming at the very end to do it, you know. But then asking them, well, you need to show us, right? You need to explain to us why, if we voted to change this, because it was the second reading of that. He asked questions in regards to that of finding out, hey, why do you want this? And then you need to show us why you want this. And it's fine. And I think, Daryl, the hard, you know, I know it's the disgusting part, but it's the hard part of balancing between doing business and doing government and then also representing people. And I think what, you know, as we've heard, like last week when Trent was on and all that stuff, I think the problem that we're hearing is that there's not protection for the residents, more than not. Although there are ways to do it, I think that the people in every place, I mean, like Morton County and by Beulah, where they're trying to do the huge data center, and then also the wind tower farm that they're doing by Glen Allen again, you know, all that is to power and benefit places out of state like Minnesota. And I think that's where we're trying to find that balance. And like I said, Commissioner Feldahl asked some very good questions of trying to figure out, you know, and understand, like, why do you want this or why do you need this? And basically, they're working with Basin in any of Basin's their transfer stations, they transmit where they have their big transmission lines. They can't get close enough because they wouldn't fall within that jurisdiction. And so that's why, and those are the questions that were asked. To explain that to us. And I think part of it too is that I think a lot of these committees are overwhelmed. They don't know the questions to ask because they are, you know, I mean, I don't know. I mean, there weren't a lot of like probing questions, you know, as far as that goes. John asked some questions, but that's the thing. These committees are, I think, are moving forward with things. And I think that the citizens, if they can educate these committees and help them understand, hey, this, you need to do this to protect your residents, you know. I think a lot of people are just like, hey, we trust these companies are telling us. And I think you've seen that before, Daryl, in situations where there's more, where sometimes there can be trust placed in companies saying, hey, they're going to do the best. They're going to provide jobs for our community. And then in the end, it's different. And so I think it's finding that balance between that part of it. So that was kind of the response of it.
0: Okay, very good. So what was the discussion around the repowering of those wind towers?
1: Yeah, so the repowering of the wind towers, that was a completely different story as far as that goes. So Basin Electric and their general contractor basically started to do work without all their permits in place. And so they were asked, there was some really good questions about that from the committee, asking them, well, is this how you always conduct your business? Because they did not have road agreements in place before they started to bring in limestone and then, you know, hundreds of loads of gravel on County Road 22. And so Dana Larson, who is the highway supervisor for Ward County, stepped up and they went out and they because they didn't have the roads inspected. And that's part of the process. And so they made them, I think they're in the process right now of trying to make them stop and say, hey, you need to halt this so they can inspect the roads and have everything in place. And they didn't have those agreements in place. And then I have also had conversations with the PSC, and the PSC is moving forward with having conversations with Basin also, and saying, hey, this is, we need to get these things in place before you do that. And that's part of the problem is that you're dealing with townships, county, and then the PSC. And the townships and the county actually have the most power in all of these situations, because they're the ones that can set in the conditions. And so that's what's going on right now. The county is trying to find that out, and the PSC has already talked to Basin about this and said, hey, you guys, you know, there could be fines that could be coming because they started the work without the permits in place. So there's a lot of good things with that. And then the residents that were there that came to voice their opinion against it, you know, were asking questions also of Basin. Well, how much louder are these going to be? Because they're going to go from 77 meters to 90 meters. So they're going to be a 40 foot more in diameter. And so they were asking about sound stuff and all that. And so Basin was there and answered some of their questions. The meeting did, there were some tense moments in the meeting. but it was a good time where people spoke out and voiced their opinion. And the committee listened to them and then tabled their permit, their conditional use permit, until they get this figured out between the county and the PSC and how this process all works.
0: Well, they did the right thing there. So now I got you restored a little confidence for me here in the in the Planning and Zoning Committee. So I won't be quite as hard on them because they did the right thing there. And shame on Basin. You know, they're going around Mercer County touting, you know, how good of corporate neighbors they've been and how great of corporate neighbors they are, and they're just trying to help the communities. Shame on them, right? I mean, they know the processes. Right. They can play ignorant and dumb all they want, but they knew what they should have done. I mean, come on. And their contractors know.
1: Yeah, they do know that, and that's the part. You know, the hard part as I started this process of seeing them start this project is who has authority to stop them? And as a resident, when they start doing this without permits, how do you do that? And that was a real challenge talking to the PSC. But I will give credit, man. Ward County really stepped up in this situation and said, hey, we want some answers about this, you know, from Basin and from the PSC. And they have done a great job of that part of it, of finding that balance of, hey, this project, you guys don't even have a conditional use permit from us, you know. And there were statements that were made about, you know, that all this is one of my other problems I have with all this. The energy, the renewable energy that's being produced in North Dakota, a majority of that is because of Minnesota passed a law in 2023 that all of their energy has to be renewable by 2040.
0: Yeah, keep going. We got about 30 seconds yet.
1: Yeah, I was just saying that Minnesota passed a law in 2023 that all the renewable energy has to be that by 2040, and that's affecting the residents of North Dakota. And that's where we have to stand up and say, no, we're not going to go with Minnesota's policies. We want North Dakota policies. And that's affecting the residents of North Dakota. And that's where my heart is. That's where I want to say, hey, look, we need to look at these and how it affects the residents here where we live and the way that we want to live and not be affected by another state's policy.
0: Yeah, absolutely. Hey, thanks for calling in. Thanks for sharing all this with us. Good discussion, good information. I appreciate it. And you have a great rest of your day. I need to run here for a bottom of the hour news break. When we come back, Jeff McDougall, he is running for partial city council. We'll visit with him. I'm Daryl East. Don't go anywhere.
2: I'm Paul Stevens. President Trump laid a wreath at the Tomb of the Unknown Soldier at Arlington National Cemetery on this Memorial Day.
3: In 250 years, America's heroes have saved more lives, freed more captives, accomplished more good, and spread more hope than any other people at any time in the history of the world.
2: Many cities across the country, too, holding events as well. Authorities, meantime, managing that overheating chemical storage tank in Southern California, say there's no longer a risk of explosion because of a crack in that tank, but
4: we still do have some additional threats, an explosion, a leak, but we're actively working on those to mitigate those.
2: Orange County Fire Authority Interim Fire Chief T.J. McGovern, America, is listening to Fox News.

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12: Here is your AccuWeather forecast. Mainly clear for tonight, low 56. Tomorrow, breezy and hot with clouds and sunshine, high 92. Tomorrow night, breezy, cloudy, a spotty thunderstorm, low 59. Mostly sunny on Wednesday with a high 90. Thursday, breezy with sun and clouds with a high 87. 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With your AccuWeather forecast, I'm Andy Robb.
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0: 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Hope everyone out there is having a great day on this magnificent Monday. Joining us right now, all the way from partial North Dakota. Well, it's not far from, you know, North Studio of K-Fire, not far from me up here. But Jeff McDougall is running for a position on the city commission / council there. Jeff, welcome to the K-Fire Cafe.
1: Thank you, Daryl.
0: So, Jeff, give us a little bit of background of who you are.
1: Well, I was born in Washington State, lived in the Seattle area for a while, picked up a trade there and bought a house over there as a young man. It was surprising that I could do that. Spokane was a hard place to get work, and I was making minimum wage, and 3 years later, I own a house in the suburbs of Seattle, so that was a great thing. And then traveled to Boston, lived there for a while, started a small business out there, and always been in business for myself. And I've never gone without food or a place to live, so I guess I'm doing something right. But something else about me, I used to play a lot of sports as a kid, swimming, water skiing, snow skiing. The Northwest offers a lot of that. But I moved out here in out to North Dakota in 2011 for the oil boom, and just kind of hunkered down and never left.
0: Made partial your home.
1: Well, I wouldn't call it my home. It's a house.
0: So
1: and there's more to that story.
0: What's What's your motivation for running for a position on the city there in Partial?
1: Partial is in desperate need of some positive change. It's a pretty little town. I don't know if you've been there, but there's trees along the whole city. There's trees everywhere. It's very quiet. You hear the doves in the morning. You have different animals that'll pop in and make noises. It's very peaceful. I like the reservation dogs that run around. It's a great thing. They're very kind. They'll come up and say hi to you and then go on about your business. It is on the reservation, so it's just a different world for me. And there are some serious problems with how things are done in Partial. And that's my motivation. I want to make a change, and I want to make it for everybody. You know, the laws are made for the people, for all of the people, and not just certain people. And, you know, it's a pretty biased town, for lack of a better word. There's extreme favoritism and nepotism also within the city government. And I understand that these people, they're from a small farming town, and they've lived in that area. And

0: Well, it passed. The ballot measure passed, if that's the proper term. And to my knowledge, that was, 2 years ago. They've only been printed 3 times at the most. So we don't know what's going on at City Hall. I've had personal experience just asking for open records, which everyone has a right to ask for open records. They're available. I have to fight tooth and nail to get them, if I get them. And I've spent way too much time dealing with this and talking to the Attorney General to get an opinion. And, you know, the bottom line is, if the Attorney General found out that I was correct and within my rights, of which I was, to get the open records, they can make an opinion and they can say, well, yes, you are right, but nothing happens. There's no teeth in that. They can call up the city and say, hey, you know, you've got to produce these records. But I tell you, Daryl, it's just been a fight, not one that I picked. And there's more to that story.
1: Well, I guess what's the reason they don't want to give these out? I mean, what reasons have they given for not giving the open records request?
0: Good question. You know, what do they say? Truth hangs out in the sunlight and lies hang out in darkness, or deceit. You know, it's just a common adage. Why not? It got so bad,
1: Daryl. Have they given you any reason not to? I mean, have they given you any verbal reason, written reason, why they aren't giving them to you?
0: Oh, one verbal reason was they talked to their city attorney, and he said you can't have those. But in talking to the Attorney General, I had every right to get them. And they're not state secrets. It's just public information. You can have access to every record in the city except for, I believe it's, employees' vacation pay, and maybe medical information, which I have no desire for that. I have no need for it. I just want to know what's going on in the city. And, you know, specific to my situation, which has not been pleasant. And I should probably touch on that since I mentioned it. I moved there in 2013, and I had no problems. I just was working over in Newtown and trucking and very busy, and I went down to City Hall and needed some copies, no problem. Well, the problem started when I started asking questions. And the first question was, I own a house and an empty lot in that town. And I went to my empty lot after the cyclone in 2015. There was a lot of trees on my lot. And I saw one of my trees had fallen on my property. So I intended to come back with a chainsaw a couple weeks later, take care of it. When I came back, it was like a moonscape. All my big trees were cut down and varying sizes of trees. I marked them and measured them, and it was over 50 trees. And I went to 3 city council meetings, and they broke their own codes, their own ordinances in doing that, in going on my property. They're supposed to publish the fact that you're supposed to mow the lawn. They said they did it because my grass was too long. Well, they have a requirement.
1: They cut the trees because the grass was too long?
0: Yeah, right. Well, they kind of hid behind. They said, well, we have an ordinance. If your grass is over 8 inches, we can cut it. But they're supposed to publish that in the paper 3 times a year. I believe it's May, maybe July, and then August. Didn't publish it. So a guy from out of town, you don't know about that. Anyways, I went to 3 city council meetings, and I said, hey, you guys need to pay for this and take care of it. And they said, literally, get a lawyer after the third one. They weren't interested. They weren't interested that they broke their own law, or they broke the Constitution. You know, the takings or the due process. So it's been tough living in that town. And it's escalated from there.
1: Okay, what other things need to be worked on, do you think, there?
0: Well, I'm speaking from my personal experience with them, but through talking with other people in the area, they know about partial and.

0: there are not good things spoken about partial, the city government. It's just not looked at in a good light. So how do you change it?
1: Let's see. Follow that was going to be my next question. How are you, what's your plan to change it, Jeff?
0: My plan is to, if I were to be elected on the city council, I would be one of four city council people. So my voice won't carry very far unless I have people that agree with me. But my goal is to, let's start right here. Let's follow the law. Let's follow the Constitution that you folks swore an oath to. You know, I had a conversation, I ran into one city council member a couple of years ago after the election in 2024. And I congratulated him about his win. He's a local. And I said, how much campaigning did you do? He said, well, nothing. Didn't have to. So everybody knows him. He's a shoo-in. I told him that, I'm getting off track here, Daryl. Can you ask that again?
1: So what will you do to, what will you do to change it?
0: Right. So I would just make sure they follow the law and the Constitution. Oh, yeah, my point with the city council person was I brought up the Fifth Amendment for due process. And his words were, I don't give a damn about that. He didn't care. I said, well, who do you work for? He says, I work for the people that voted for me. So, you know, with an answer like that, you're in trouble. Not working for the people, not working for the city, just for the people who voted for him. That's a problem.
1: Yeah, not working to, be the public servant to the people follow the overarching supreme law of the land of the Constitution, both the United States and the state of North Dakota, by the way. Jeff right. McDougall, thanks for joining us today. I appreciate you taking the time. And do you have anything else you want to share? I mean, we can hold you over here on this small break and come back for a few minutes if you would like.
0: I think I'm okay with that, Daryl. I would just like to say, you know, the laws of this nation and the town, therefore, the people. They're to serve the people, not special people, not your favorites. Serve the people equally. I think a lot of these people on the city council or in the government, they don't even know the Constitution. They swear an oath to something that they don't know. They don't read it, especially the Bill of Rights. You know, just treat people fairly. Open up the city hall. It's locked because of me. They locked it. They don't want me going down there. So it needs to be changed. Poshoff could be a really nice little town. And I hope to bring positive change and treat everyone equally. Invite people to the city council meetings. You know, just do things. Open up. Show the people that we're here to work for you.
1: Very good. Very good. Jeff McDougall, thanks for joining us today. Appreciate that. Good luck. 2 weeks will be the primary here in North Dakota, so we'll know some answers then. Jeff McDougall running for partial city council up there. You have a great rest of your day. I'm Daryl Lease. I'll be back with just a couple more minutes.
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0: Welcome back to the K-Fire Cafe. Daryl Lease here on K-Fire 550 in the final few minutes here of a magnificent Monday afternoon. And, we haven't had a K-Fire Cafe on Memorial Day afternoons for a few years. There were some guests that I wanted to get on, especially John Hansen, and just trying to make schedules work. And it turned out we gained some very good information about what's going on in Ward County. And with Basin Electric not following the proper permitting procedures and guidelines and requirements. And these are the ones that are going around Mercer County right now, along with NextEra. Geez, it's the same two culprits in Ward County here, saying how good of corporate neighbors they are and how great stewards of the county they are with the people. And they can't even follow, they don't know the process? They're either ignorant or willfully being plain stupid. And again, I don't say this very easily because we spend a lot of money on power from McLean Electric Co-op, who is a member of Basin Electric. And I kind of like the power being there when I turn it on. But I'm not going to put up with the shenanigans just because they provide our power. We are supposed to be the owners of these co-ops, of which those co-ops are supposed to be the member owners of Basin. Who's holding them accountable? This should be unacceptable. That board right now should be calling a meeting and chewing some major butt and maybe repositioning management because they can't manage properly, evidently. We need to make sure the people's voice, the people's needs, the people and their rights are protected, not these big corporations. Now, I don't have anything against corporations, but when they act like this, I do. I have a problem with that. And everyone should. I don't care if you work for them or not. You should have a problem with their total disregard for what they know they should have done and ignoring it and then going, oh, oops, sorry, just going to continue here. We're just doing this now. No. Unacceptable. Unacceptable. Basin board, get your people in check. Get them in check now. And the co-ops, you represent your members, you better be making some phone calls. The local electric co-ops and telling them to get their poop in a group, so to speak. Verendry, that's your territory in Ward County. Verendry Electric, make some calls, people. Board members of Verendry, make some calls to your management to tell them to make some calls to the representative for the area on Basin.
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10: It's Memorial Day 2026, and I'm Paul Stevens, Fox News. President Trump marking Memorial Day with traditional remarks today, but also referencing the ongoing conflict with Iran.
11: During his speech at Arlington National Cemetery on Memorial Day, he did mention those U.S. service members who were killed supporting Operation Epic Fury.
12: In Operation Epic Fury, we lost 13 wonderful souls, wonderful special people. These incredible men and women gave their lives to ensure that the world's number one state sponsor of terror will never have a nuclear weapon. Oh, and they won't. They will never have a nuclear weapon.
11: Over the weekend, Trump met with advisors hoping to hammer out some sort of deal with Iran, but none came to pass yet. Patience is the key, according to the president's top diplomat, who is touring India.
10: Fox's David Spunt at the White House. Details not released in a social media post, though. The president said negotiations are, quote, proceeding nicely, unquote. U.S. and Iranian officials providing an update on ceasefire talks between the two countries. Fox's Ashley Webster is in Tel Aviv.
13: Tehran painting a much murkier picture, including the country's foreign ministry that says the only focus for them right now is ending the conflict. President Trump, meantime, says negotiations are progressing nicely, but says there is no need to rush. And he also posted on Truth Social earlier today, quote, "The deal with Iran will either be a great and meaningful one, or there will be no deal. It will be the exact opposite of the JCPOA disaster negotiated by the failed Obama administration, which was a direct and open path to a nuclear weapon for Iran. No," he says, "I don't do deals like that."
10: And sources say a potential deal between the U.S. and Iran would involve the gradual reopening of the Strait of Hormuz and then the fighting currently going on between Israel and Hezbollah. 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
10: Crews working on a damaged chemical tank in Southern California may have averted the worst possible situation, but they're not clear of the woods just yet.
16: A state of emergency remains in place in Southern California, where firefighters have been working to cool down an overheated chemical storage tank that's been threatening to leak or explode. Around 50,000 people are currently evacuated from neighborhoods around the tank located at GKN Aerospace in the city of Garden Grove. But firefighters say there's been some good news. A crack in the tank has relieved pressure, meaning the worst-case scenario of a boiling liquid expanding vapor explosion, or BLEVI, is now not going to happen. Firefighters are still warning the danger is not over and a leak or smaller explosion is still possible. And it's also unclear when people in the evacuation zone can return home. Max Gordon, Fox News.
10: The Democrat U.S. Senate candidate in Maine, Graham Platner, not apologizing apparently for an old social media post connected to a video of a U.S. soldier.
17: Graham Platner is facing one negative headline after another. The latest comment getting attention is one where he mocked a U.S. soldier who was nearly killed. He called him dumb, fat, and said he did not deserve to live. Fox News Digital asked Platner over the weekend if he felt he should apologize for those comments, and here's what he had to say.
18: I did 4 tours of the infantry. Any attempt to say that I disrespect veterans is slanderous and offensive.
17: Platner, who also served as a Marine and Army veteran, has admitted to owning that Reddit account, P Hustle, and making a series of posts under that username.
10: And that is Fox's Caroline Elliott. Plattner saying some of the old posts in question were influenced by post-traumatic stress disorder. The Army veteran he mocked, telling the New York Post he has a thick skin and he does not want an apology from Plattner at this point. He says it would not be sincere. I'm Paul Stevens. This is Fox News.
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24: K-Fire Radio News time is coming upon 5:06 p.m. Central Time. Thank you very much for joining us for the 5 o'clock report. Sunny in 89 in Bismarck, Mandan. Tonight, sky will stay clear. Low dropping to 56 tomorrow. Clouds and sun, breezy. Well, highs in the forecast to be in the low 90s again for tomorrow. Wednesday, sunny in the 90s again. Thursday, not much different. Thursday and Friday, upper 80s. With a chance for a thunderstorm on Friday. Forecast from KFYR-TV, meteorologist Jacob Morris. That is on the way in a few minutes. Well, Constitutional Measure 1 is the only statewide issue on the primary ballot. It would apply to both citizen-led amendments and those proposed by lawmakers. Supporters include Senate Majority Leader David Hogue. Say the change would make measures easier to understand and prevent unrelated provisions from being bundled together. The Secretary of State would review each proposal with input from the Attorney General if needed. Opponents, including House Minority Leader Zach Ista, argue the rule could be difficult to enforce and they may restrict voter initiatives. The measure passed the legislature in 2025 with strong Senate support, but a closer vote in the House. Well, the search for a missing man in Fort Yates is set to continue on Monday. Authorities say 32-year-old Tucker Archambault was last seen on Wednesday, May 19th, at the Diamond Z Bar Deli. Security cameras captured him sitting on some rocks by the church shade, but authorities are not sure what or where he went after that. He's prescribed a medication that he hasn't had for several days. Anyone with information regarding Archambault's whereabouts is being asked to contact authorities immediately. Well, the Tioga police chief has been removed from his role. City commissioners decided on a Thursday hearing. Cody Hallen can still stay in with the department. Hallen had many unreported absences, but is now on FMLA due to a health issue. Officer Nick Oster is acting as chief of police. New data shows North Dakota oil companies produced 35 million barrels in March. Gas in North Dakota increased by about 2% from February to 3.47 billion cubic feet in March. The news comes as the Williston Basin Petroleum Conference wrapped up last week. At the conference, Continental Resources Chairman Harold Hamm says his company has increased production in the state this year. Elsewhere, the North Dakota Pipeline Authority says they're waiting approval from the Federal Energy Regulatory Commission on the Bakken East Pipeline, which will transport natural gas from Watford City to the Fargo area. KFRA News Time is 5:09 p.m. Central Time. More news on the way on the 5 o'clock report here on the legendary voice of the Northern Plains. 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Never sounded so good.
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0: Athletes wanted. 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
24: KFIRE Radio News Time is 5:10 p.m. Central Time. Thank you very much again for joining us for the 5 o'clock report. Sunny and 89 in Bismarck, Mandan. Again, forecast calling for a clear sky tonight with a low of 56 tomorrow. Clouds and sun at times, breezy with a high forecast of 91, which will come close to a record as we almost got there today. Wednesday, sunny, breezy, and warm. Again, high of forecast of 90 degrees. Thursday and Friday, upper 80s forecast with a chance for a thunderstorm on Friday. Forecast from KFYR TV meteorologist Jacob Morse. Oh, that's on the way in a few minutes. A girl in Dickinson is dead after a crash involving a scooter. It happened around 5:15 p.m. near the intersection of 30th Avenue and 18th Street on Saturday. Officials say the Honda scooter veered right off the road, hit a light post, and overturned on the side of the road. The juvenile female was pronounced dead at the scene. An investigation is underway. Oh, Pembina Gorge State Park is set to open on June 9th, just west of Walhalla. It will be the 14th state park in North Dakota. Pembina Gorge spans roughly 12,500 acres and has more than 16 miles of trails. It'll also have an off-highway vehicle campground with opportunities for mountain biking and horseback riding. Campsites range from $15 to $30 per night. The North Dakota Department of Environmental Quality issued a blue-green algae warning. The warning includes lakes and other water bodies ahead of Memorial Day weekend. The NDDEQ said blue-green algae blooms can produce toxins that may affect pets, people, and livestock. Exposure may cause symptoms such as vomiting, diarrhea, skin irritation, and other health concerns. The NDDEQ suggests checking water before entering, avoiding swimming in or drinking from water that may contain blue-green algae, and bringing fresh water for you and your pets. Well, a North Dakota program is helping veterans facing housing insecurity get their health back on track and navigate what can feel like a complicated healthcare system.
5: The Supportive Services for Veterans program run by Community Action Partnership of North Dakota connects low-income or homeless veterans with a number of community resources, including health clinics and doctors. Healthcare navigator Jim Holpen explains that many aren't currently connected with the Veterans Affairs healthcare system and need help navigating the enrollment process, which he says can be challenging.
19: Dental care and vision care are great needs in our state, and sometimes due to service connection, they may or may not be eligible. And so it's assisting them in finding those services that they would need, whether that be at the VA or in the community.
5: Holman also helps veterans connect to eligible benefits through Medicaid, Medicare, and the Social Security Administration. The program also provides temporary financial assistance in certain cases. Last year, the organization served more than 400 veteran households across all 53 counties in North Dakota. I'm Judith Ruiz Branch reporting.
24: 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Sunny and 89 in Bismarck, Mandan. Travel and weather together is on the way soon. Actually, just in a few minutes. 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
0: Athletes wanted. 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
12: Sports packed throughout the United States all weekend long. AAA's Marie Dodd says if you haven't traveled back yet, make sure you give yourself plenty of time.
13: Better yet, get a ride from a friend or a family member, take transit, or use a ride-sharing service to get to the airport.
12: AAA projected about 45 million Americans traveling at least 50 miles from home for the weekend. The new federal tax proposal could be seeing electric vehicle owners fork over as much as $150 a year. The tax is under consideration in the U.S. House Transportation and Infrastructure Committee and would take effect next October at $135. It would increase $5 a year up to $150. Hybrid owners would pay as much as $50. The money would be used to supplement road funding that's currently collected on gasoline taxes. Meantime, Texas regulators trying to cut down on errors in the food stamp program, which are currently well above the national average at about 8%.
25: Overpayments accounted for 5% of the payment error rate and underpayments were 2.55%.
12: Jamie Olson with the group Feeding Texas says, don't worry, this isn't fraud. Most are just clerical errors.
25: Whereas participant errors only accounted for a third of the errors.
12: Red Lobster had to close a landmark location this weekend in Florida as part of its ongoing restructuring effort. The location's on North Monroe Street in Tallahassee. It's considered the chain's oldest continuously operating restaurant. And if you're just getting into the job market or looking to make a change, LinkedIn is out with their top companies to work for. JP Morgan Chase grabbed the number one spot with Alphabet, Microsoft, and Amazon right behind. Big banks like Wells Fargo and Bank of America made the cut, plus Capital One and Walmart and AT&T. LinkedIn says the rankings are based on career growth, stability, and long-term opportunities. And the public continues to enjoy employee pricing on most new Ford and Lincoln vehicles. Ford Motor Company is doing it in honor of the 250th anniversary of the United States. The employee pricing deal runs through July 6th. I'm Monica Nelson with your consumer and business news.
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0: Athletes Wanted. 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
24: KFIRE News Time, 518. Time now for a look at North Dakota's major roadways. According to North Dakota Department of Transportation, they are all in seasonal driving condition. Lots of work zones still across the state of North Dakota, so I'll be cautious when traveling across North Dakota roadways. So slow down for those work zones for the worker safety and for yours. Still lots of areas of broken pavement Well, a few anyway, across North Dakota. North Dakota 89E along mile marker 1. That's the junction of North Dakota 5. Has areas of broken pavement. On Interstate 94E at mile marker 70, that is the Gladstone exit 72. Roadway reduced to one lane due to construction work, so please reduce speed and be alert for slowing and merging traffic. Also, North Dakota 49, we got more at mile marker 15, more broken pavement. The area has been marked with bump signs, so please reduce speed and be alert for changing conditions. North Dakota 30 North from mile marker 23 to 24, that's the junction of North Dakota 46. Again, you have broken pavement there as well. And also, Interstate 94, mile marker 310. That's, broken pavement there. No delays are expected. However, use caution when traveling through the area. Also, right there in that same neighborhood, there we go. Yeah, Interstate 94, mile marker 304. That's the junction North Dakota 32, the Arisca exit 302. That rest area is still closed for improvement. All this information, get online anytime at the North Dakota Department of Transportation website, travel.dot.nd.gov, or you can dial 511 from your phone, and they have a free app you can download to all of your mobile devices. KFIRE News Time is coming upon 521. 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Forecast from KFIR TV meteorologist Jacob Morris. That's on the way next here on KFIRE.
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6: This is meteorologist Jacob Morris for the KFIRE weather update. The heat is here to stay with temperatures today on this Memorial Day around 90 degrees, but winds fairly light. Winds will be increasing in the coming days as temperatures remain near 90 for highs. Lows tonight dip down to about 60 degrees, so remaining pretty warm with clear skies, and then a lot of sunshine once again tomorrow with a high temperature in the low to mid 90s. Some could even be in the upper 90s in northwest North Dakota, and that's where winds will be strongest. Western North Dakota and eastern Montana gust up to 40 miles per hour, leading to high fire danger, so a fire weather watch and red flag warning are in place for Tuesday. Wednesday, still very hot. Highs in the upper 80s and low to mid 90s. And then around 90 degrees for one more day on Thursday with a mostly sunny sky. By Friday, temperatures decrease to the low 80s. Maybe an isolated shower, but mostly staying dry into the weekend with highs near 80 by then. For KFYR TV, I'm meteorologist Jacob Morris.
24: And weather from KFYR TV can be heard at this time every Monday through Friday, and again during the 5 o'clock report, usually somewhere around 5:45 to 5:50. Across North Dakota, it is cloudy in 91 in Fargo. Grand Forks, partly cloudy in 89. It is partly cloudy in 88 in Jamestown. Devil's Lake, cloudy in 85. Garrison is, sunny sky in 86. It is sunny in 87 in Hedinger, Minot, and Bowman. Williston, sunny and 90. It is 88 and sunny in Dickinson. Here in Bismarck, Mandan, falling barometer 29.75, dew point at 46, humidity at 22%. And as Jacob mentioned, not a lot of wind today. A very light south wind at 5, gusting to only 12. Again, sunny 89. Yesterday, a high officially of 84 degrees with a morning low of 44. No precipitation yesterday. Average high for this day is 74 with a record high of, which we probably will not get to today. Came close. Record high of 96, set in 1941. Average low for this day is 46 with a record low of 26, set in 1924. Sunset tonight will be at 9:23 p.m. Central Daylight Time. Tomorrow morning, sunrise at 5:57, sunset tomorrow night at 9:24. Oh, we got time for a recreational area forecast. So for tonight, for Eastern Lake Sakakawea and Northern Lake Oahe, southeast winds around 10 miles an hour under a clear sky with lows in the upper 50s. For Devil's Lake tonight, east winds are on 10 to 20 miles an hour under a clear sky. Lows in the mid-50s. And for Devil's Lake for tomorrow, windy. As those, east winds are on 20 to 30. So, see waves anywhere from about 3 to 5 feet. Sky will be sunny and highs in the 80s. KFIRE News Time is 524. More to come on the 5 o'clock report. Kim Komando's Digital Minute is on the way, followed by... I'll have a Fox News update in there as well. Also, get Fox News commentary. Go to Trails and Tales. That comes after 6:30. No, we'll have Scott Bachmeyer. What's the show? Dakota Prairie Outdoors. That's what we'll have. And probably even get probably some sports in there as well. KFIRE News Time coming upon 5:25. 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
3: 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Coming up on the 5 o'clock report. First news at 6 from KFYR-TV. Scott Bachmeyer with Dakota Prairie Outdoors. A Fox News commentary. 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
0: Athletes wanted. 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
0: Athletes wanted. 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
20: I'm Tom Graham. President Trump taking to social media to say negotiations for a peace deal with Iran are progressing nicely. Fox's Jeff Paul.
21: The framework is said to be 90 to 95% complete. Iran would reportedly give up its stockpile of enriched uranium, stop enriching it, and help reopen the strait, and agree to broader regional ceasefire.
20: Now, the U.S. would end its blockade of Iranian ports as part of any deal. A Spanish passenger quarantined from a cruise ship after an outbreak of hantavirus is now tested positive for disease.
22: The Spanish health ministry says 14 passengers from the MV Hondius remain in quarantine, and now another one of them has tested positive for hantavirus, bringing the total number infected to two. That is more than 2 weeks after Spanish passengers disembarked from the ship and entered quarantine.
20: Fox's Jessica Rosenthal. 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
28: Well, libs have been able to survive on the fact that there are only two choices here, Democrats and Republicans, and both are treated as intellectual equals. This, despite the fact that Dems have Swalwell, Jeffries, Crockett, Harris, which is enough dumb to bring down their total IQ to the room temperature of an igloo. So their sole game plan has always been to demonize the other choice, Republicans. And with appliant media, it worked. They could push it relentlessly, drive their constituents nuts, even to the point of committing acts of violence against cars, or worse, people. They became the party of bad thoughts. The planet's dying. America is racist. ICE is Gestapo. And Republicans are to blame. It worked here. But beyond our borders, not so much. Because you have to actually know stuff.
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24: KFYR Radio News Time is coming upon 5:37 p.m. Central Time. The Western Conference Finals between the Spurs and the Thunder heading back to Oklahoma City, all tied up through the first four games. Victor Wembanyama and San Antonio took down the Thunder 103-82. In Game 4 at the Frostbank Center. The defending champion Thunder will now host Game 5 on Tuesday. The NBA postseason continues Monday, and the New York Knicks looking to complete the four-game sweep of the Cleveland Cavaliers in the Eastern Conference Finals. And more NBA news. Rudy Gobert, still one of the best defensive players in the NBA. Timberwolves center was named to the NBA All-Defensive Team over the weekend. Gobert has made one of the all defensive teams nine times in his career, including each of the last three seasons. The 33-year-old averaged 11.5 rebounds and 1.6 blocks per game in the 2025-26 season. On the Stanley Cup playoffs, the Vegas Golden Knights scored five unanswered goals to beat the Colorado Avalanche 5-3. To take a commanding 3-0 lead in the Western Conference Final. Well, tonight, the Eastern Conference Final shifts north of the border as the Montreal Canadiens will host the Carolina Hurricanes in a Game 3 of their own. That series tied at one game apiece. The Minnesota Twins are on a 4-game winning streak following a 6-5 win over the Boston Red Sox from Fenway Park. Brooks Lee broke a 4-4 tie with a two-run single in the top of the sixth. Bailey Ober earned his sixth win after allowing four runs on seven hits in five innings. The Twins are in third place in the American League Central at 26-27. Now here's manager Derek Shelton, who says they've been playing some quality baseball.
4: really proud. I mean, in, you know, the Brewer series, we lost 2-1 run games. They were really tight against arguably one of the best teams in the National League. I'm proud of our group, and it's the full 26 guys on our roster that are contributing, and I think that's really important.
24: Well, Twins manager Derek Shelton says Austin Martin and Brooks Lee have been great.
4: Really good at bats. I mean, Brooks Lee has had, and Austin Martin have had really consistent at bats throughout the year, and we just took advantage of situations, and I was proud of our group.
24: Well, Twins manager Derek Shelton says Bailey Ober overcame tough conditions.
4: I think he and Sonny both just battled conditions. I mean, it was not the most pleasant of days, and the fact the starting pitchers really had to battle.
24: And the Twins are sending Zebby Matthews to the mound against the White Sox today. And I can tell you right now, in spite of striking out six in six innings, the Twins' win streak ends at 4 with a 3-1 loss to the Chicago White Sox. Well, Swedish driver Felix Rosenqvist edged David Malukas to win the Indianapolis 500. The nail-biter finish followed a rain delay and a crash that knocked two-time winner Joseph Newgarden out of the race. A crowd of more than 300,000 braved light rain and occasional drizzle to watch the dramatic finish. It's the first Indy 500 win for Rosenqvist. Wyndham Clark is celebrating his fourth tour victory after winning the CJ Cup Byron Nelson at TPC Craig Ranch. Clark finished atop the leaderboard by 3 strokes after shooting 30 under par. Siwoon Kim finished second at 27 under par. Defending champion Scotty Scheffler finished in third at 25 under par. Jackson Subar was fourth at 23 under par, and Keith Mitchell finished fifth at 22 under par. Well, Daniel Suarez celebrated a victory at Charlotte Motor Speedway. Suarez won the Coca-Cola 600 after the race was called due to weather. The driver of the number 7 car led for 17 laps.

0: speed and performance to rugged aluminum like the Crestliner Fishhawk. Big water, backlakes, walleye, crappie, whatever you chase, they've got a rig for you. And around here, walleye fishing matters. River City Sports, they'll put you in a boat that's made to fish.
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2: Welcome back. Dakota Prairie Outdoors continues here with a nice little article from my friends at Basemap. And if you haven't tried the Basemap app out, make sure you do so. It's the latest and greatest, and they actually have the newest landowners on there too. But anyway, we're going to go through 7 ways to foster your hunting dog's natural retrieve. Now, if you want to find more about this and want to read the full article, you can always go to thebasemap.com and they have it for you. Here's some easy to do tips to encourage your puppy's natural retrieve. The first one, no tug of war. Most of us have done this with most of all our dogs, even my cow dog. Playing tug of war with a pup comes natural to both human and the puppy. Although it seems fun and playful, tug of war leads to future challenges in bringing the bird back and releasing that bird to you. The second thing is to barter. You will hear trainers go both ways in what you're about to hear. We suggest bartering for the fetching dummy using some sort of treat. A pup's natural instinct is to hold on for dear life. Now, this is where the previously discussed tug of war ends up happening. Entice this puppy to release the fetching dummy using a tasty treat rather than some sort of pressure. The third thing you can try is use obstacles. Use your environment as a tool for success. When playing fetch, choose an area that forces the pup to run straight away and straight back. This will limit the pup's want to run around and play keep away from you. A hallway in your house, perfect example right there. When you're throwing an object in the hallway, the pup has to go directly to it, pick it up, and the only way is to come back to you. The fourth one is a little one-on-one action. Make sure you and your pup have a good, strong bond. That's a pretty easy one. Number 5, repetition of success. Puppies will be puppies, and some days it seems like you're moving forward, while other days you're taking many steps back. One of the easiest ways a new bird dog owner can become discouraged is by over-expecting. Instead of moving on when a pup does well with something, continue to reinforce that same skill repeatedly. The 6th is shorter training sessions. With a puppy, keep training drills short because a pup's attention span is also short. Keeping the drills short also leaves them wanting more, so they'll be excited for the next session coming around. And the final one, this is the biggest one, have fun. This goes for both the owner, the puppy, doesn't matter what it is. Make sure every play and training session is enjoyed by both of you. A dog is acutely aware of your tone and mood. You're the leader. If you're not enjoying the training, neither will the puppy. So hopefully these 7 tips help you if you're running down and trying to get a new puppy ready to go for some bird season. Hopefully you are. Man's best friend, right? I'm Scott Bachmeyer, and thank you for listening to the Dakota Prairie Outdoors Radio Network.
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7: This is meteorologist Jacob Morse for the K-Fire weather update. The heat is here to stay with temperatures today on this Memorial Day around 90 degrees, but winds fairly light. Winds will be increasing in the coming days as temperatures remain near 90 for highs. Lows tonight dip down to about 60 degrees, so remaining pretty warm with clear skies, and then a lot of sunshine once again tomorrow with a high temperature in the low to mid 90s. Some could even be in the upper 90s in northwest North Dakota, and that's where winds will be strongest. Western North Dakota and eastern Montana gust up to 40 miles per hour, leading to high fire danger, so a fire weather watch and red flag warning are in place for Tuesday. Wednesday, still very hot. Highs in the upper 80s and low to mid 90s. Then around 90 degrees for one more day on Thursday with a mostly sunny sky. By Friday, temperatures decrease to the low 80s. Maybe an isolated shower, but mostly staying dry into the weekend with highs near 80 by then. For KFYR-TV, I'm meteorologist Jacob Morse.
8: Across North Dakota, cloudy and 91 in Fargo. Grand Forks, cloudy and 88. It is partly cloudy and 88 in Jamestown. Devil's Lake, partly cloudy and 85. It is sunny and 86 in Garrison. And Hettinger, Minot at 87. It is sunny and 90 in Williston. Bowman, sunny and 87. It is 88 and sunny in Dickinson. Here in Bismarck, Mandan, steady barometer, 29.75, dew point at 46 degrees, humidity at 22%. South wind continuing at 5 with the gusting up to 12, sunny and 89 degrees in Bismarck, Mandan. Yesterday, officially a high of 84 degrees with a morning low of 44. No precipitation yesterday. A normal high for this day is only supposed to be 72 with a record high of 96. That said, 1941. Average low for this day is 46 with a record low of 26 set in 1924. Sunset tonight will be at 9:23 p.m. Central Daylight Time. Sunrise tomorrow morning at 5:57 with a sunset tomorrow night at 9:24. And here's a recreational lakes forecast for Eastern Lake Sakakawea and Northern Lake Oahe. Tonight, expect southwest winds around 10 under a clear sky with lows in the upper 50s. For Devil's Lake, east winds at 10 to 20 under a clear sky with lows in the mid 50s. For Tuesday, expect east winds between 20 and 30 miles an hour under a sunny sky, highs in the 80s. Okay, for our news time is 5:52 p.m. Central Time. Well, stay tuned. Fox Business Report is on the way. Then we will have First News at 6 from KFYR-TV, followed by Dakota Trails and Tales with Trent Luce after 6:30. Jesse Kelly's show at 7. Our American Stories at 10. Coast to Coast at midnight. That's all coming up tonight here on the legendary voice of the Northern Plains. 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
21: 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That's your Fox Business Report. 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
1: In the history of cinema, few films have been as successful as The Godfather. Francis Ford Coppola's gangster epic set a new standard not just for movies about the mafia, but for movies in general. Although, if you talk to the people who made it, The Godfather's prospects for success were far from assured. In fact, before its release, they were pretty bleak.
2: And they said, we're finished, this is over. The movie's not going to work. You gotta get rid of those guys, it's a disaster.
1: Then Leave the Gun, Take the Cannoli. My co-host Mark Seal and I strip back the varnish of movie history and talk to never-before-heard-from sources to get at what really made the process so arduous. Leave the Gun, Take the Cannoli is based on my co-host Mark's best-selling book of the same title. And on this show, we call upon his years of research to help unpack the story behind The Godfather's birth from start to finish. We sift through innumerable accounts, many of them conflicting, and try to get to the truth of what really happened. Leave the Gun, Take the Cannoli features new and archival interviews with Francis Ford Coppola.
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1: Good evening and thanks for tuning in. I'm Sophia Morales. Mandan police are asking for the public's help in locating a missing person. Police say 38-year-old Clayton Marcellet Jr. went missing Saturday, May 23rd, and was last known to be in Oklahoma City. He was last seen driving a silver Kia Seltos with North Dakota plate 806 GCD. He's 6'3", 225 pounds, with brown eyes and brown hair. Anyone with information on his whereabouts should contact Mandan PD or your local law enforcement. Well, Jacob, I'll definitely say I'm enjoying the warm weather today.
2: Yeah, this is our first 90-degree day of the year, Sophia, for Minot right now. And over the last hour, Bismarck and Williston hit the 90-degree mark, now down at 89 degrees. That's a couple of weeks early for seeing the first 90s of the year. Fortunately, it's a dry heat, not a lot of humidity out there. Dew points, which is a measure of how much moisture is in the air, in the 30s and 40s, so very dry. Not that windy, though, fortunately. Winds at about 5 to 15 miles per hour, but kind of that stagnant air with how hot it is. Now, winds will be increasing in the coming days, and unfortunately, they're going to be quite strong, especially in Williston. Gust over 40 miles per hour for each of the next 3 days there. Gust between 25 and 35 miles per hour elsewhere out of the southeast. And the heat continues in the 90s through the next few days, through the work week, with mid-90s also possible. We'll be close to records on a few more occasions. Details on that a little bit later on.
1: July 4th is less than 2 months away, and celebrations are planned all over the country to mark 250 years since signing the Declaration of Independence. America 250 is the perfect time to visit some of the most significant Revolutionary War battlefields. In today's We the People, Jen Sullivan has tips on where to visit, how to get there, and what you can see.
3: As we celebrate 250 years of independence, there are many historical battlefields where you can experience the fight for freedom firsthand. And Amtrak has an entire website dedicated to Northeast travel for this summer's happenings, including America 250 events. Our first stop, Lexington Battle Green in Massachusetts, located about 20 miles northwest of Boston, accessible by car or public transport. The battles of Lexington and Concord are known for the shot heard around the world, the start of the American Revolution in April 1775. Next stop, New York.
4: New York is the central battleground for the entire war.
3: Aaron Noble with the New York State Museum says one of the most significant sites you can visit is the Battles of Saratoga. It's one of the first major victories against the British in October of 1777.
4: It is the battle that convinces France and Spain as well that the Americans might actually be able to win this conflict against the British.
3: You can walk the battlefields, see interactive exhibits, and tour the Nielsen House, which served as a headquarters for American officers. Best places to stay are in nearby Stillwater or Saratoga Springs. Next, we head south to Virginia's Colonial National Historical Park, the site of the Battle of Yorktown, where the British finally surrendered in October of 1781.
5: We want you to get out, walk along the American and French trenches, walk through the British fortifications, and put yourself in the boots of the soldiers who served here.
3: Lauren Kaprinsky says you can drive the 16-mile route along the battlefield while listening to a free guided app on your phone. There's also guided tours.
5: I would recommend folks come here and experience the entire historic triangle: Williamsburg, Jamestown, and Yorktown.
3: All three battle sites have special celebrations, including reenactments to commemorate America 250.
1: Cities across western North Dakota observed Memorial Day, the largest being south of Mandan at the North Dakota Veterans Cemetery. Thousands came to honor those who died serving their country. More than 750 motorcycles rolled into the cemetery for the annual ceremony. Two Black Hawk helicopters flew overhead. The Army band performed, and a 21-cannon salute echoed across the grounds. Governor Kelly Armstrong, Senator John Hoeven, and Senator Kevin Cramer were among those who spoke during the ceremony.
6: In North Dakota, we understand service at a deeper level than most. Though we are small in population, we are large very large in military service. Service is who we are.
1: The cemetery is home to more than 12,800 veterans and dependents. Brigadier General Mitch Johnson, the state adjutant general, also told the crowd the holiday is a reminder that North Dakota continues to honor and remember those who made the ultimate sacrifice.

0: The Minot community continued its long-standing tradition of marking the holiday with a special ceremony at Rose Hill Memorial Cemetery. Various veteran organizations came together to put on the annual event. Marine veteran Trigvi Hammer once again provided the keynote address to those in attendance, sharing his thoughts on the meaning of the day. Members of the Minot Chamber Chorale provided the national anthem. The ceremony also included the placement of a wreath, a rifle salute, and the playing of taps. An estimated crowd of about 400 people attended the observance in Washburn. The city in McLean County has been holding the community program for 143 years. They start the day with an official ceremony of remembrance. It's filled with speakers, prayer, and music.
1: I'm so proud of our community. I'm so proud of our veterans. This is such an amazing day.
0: Colonel Robert Bowl from the National Guard was the featured speaker. The American Legion and Auxiliary host the ceremony and a community picnic. Tonight at 10, we'll share more about the day's observance in Washburn. Coming up, the 2026 primary is getting closer, and there's a list of top issues affecting how many people vote. We'll tell you more about it after the break. Over to you, Jacob.
2: 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More on that a little bit later on.
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0: Well, Jacob, can we expect more of this 90-degree weather?
2: We can, Sophia, and with the addition of strong winds. So unfortunately, that's going to equal fire danger with the hot, dry weather, especially in western North Dakota and eastern Montana, where the drought conditions are the worst. Red flag warning tomorrow from 10 a.m. until 9 p.m. Mountain Time in eastern Montana, and a fire weather watch for western North Dakota, which will be upgraded to a red flag warning, meaning fire danger. Any fires that start will spread rapidly with how hot and dry and windy it'll be tomorrow. So that's the big change from today to tomorrow, is that we're going to have much stronger winds. Starting off around 60 degrees for a warm night ahead, the winds ramp up through the day tomorrow. By lunchtime, gusts around 30 miles per hour, abundant sunshine, temperatures in the 80s, but then climbing into the 90s region-wide by the late afternoon with gusts over 30 miles per hour. And then into the evening tomorrow, there's an isolated potential for a shower or non-severe thunderstorm, but most areas will be staying dry as those showers then dissipate heading after sunset tomorrow evening. But we're going to have quite a stretch here of 90s throughout this week, the first heat wave of the season, and we don't usually see that many 90s in May, only one on average in any given May. The most on record came back in 1934. More on when we'll see cooler weather in your extended forecast a little bit later on.
0: All right, thank you, Jacob.
2: You're welcome.
0: The 2026 primary is now about 2 weeks away, and some of the most prominent issues at the top of mind for older voters will be heavily influenced by what happens in June. Although the primary is a precursor for the November general election, there are hundreds of local positions that will be decided in the primary, rather than the general election. In 2024, voters age 50 and up submitted more than 53% of the overall vote share. And North Dakota's AARP director spoke about the top issues affecting them this year, including housing, health care access, and the ability to get healthy foods.
11: But when it comes to who's really impacting you in your community, who's setting your property tax rates, who's deciding what happens in what schools, who's deciding what happens with your garbage pickup and your street maintenance, those elections for city mayors, city councils or commissions, school boards, park boards, those happen at the June 9th election.
0: North Dakota's Secretary of State said just 20% of North Dakota voters take part in the primary on average, which means every vote can make a significant impact. Head to our website and we'll have a link to official state voter information. Memorial Day is the unofficial start to summer. The weather is warming up and kids are enjoying summer vacation. In one small North Dakota community, school is out forever. Zeeland School won't open next year. Declining enrollment is forcing the school to close. Jody Kurzman has the story from Zeeland.
12: This is right after we put our gowns on.
13: These graduation photos.
12: It's real.
13: Tell the story.
14: It was kind of cool.
13: Of a day Joseph Keller and Taylor Meyer will never forget.
12: Our wrestling coach.
13: Joseph and Taylor are the Zeeland High School class of 2026. They are the only two graduates.
14: I had a couple come and go, but it was me and Joe from the start to the end.
13: And they are two of just 17 students in the entire school, kindergarten through 12th grade. Joseph and Taylor are Zeeland's final graduating class.
14: Nobody else gets the experience graduating from Zeeland.
15: Here I am.
13: David and Lenora Solway graduated in 1961.
16: We played a lot of ball.
13: There were 16 in their class.
17: That's me.
13: Their niece, Yvonne Englehart, is a member of the Zeeland High School class of 1984.
17: This place holds a special place in my heart, I guess, because my parents both graduated from here. My dad in 54, my mom in 56, and there was seven siblings, and we all graduated from here.
13: Yvonne's career took her to several schools bringing her home to Zeeland.
17: That's me, number 20.
13: She spent the past 4 years as the school's part-time guidance counselor.
17: Full circle, yeah.
13: Seeing the school she's loved her entire life close is bittersweet.
17: Yeah.
13: Bittersweet is the same word Conrad Richards used to describe the change.
18: I've been going to Zeeland my entire life.
13: Business manager Joyce Scherer will work at Zeeland School for another year. It will take that long to tie up all the loose ends and officially close the school. This job and this school have been Joyce's sanctuary.
19: In 2004, I was diagnosed with stage 3 breast cancer, and so the people in the building were a godsend to me. In January of 2015, I lost my husband. Everybody was here for me. And so, to a lot of people, it's probably just a job, but to me, it's been my life, and it's helped me get through things in my life.
13: And while the school may be closing, the connections created here and the lessons learned here will last forever.
14: The school raised me.
13: In Zeeland, and Jody Kurzman, reporting for your news leader.
0: Coming up, As we move further towards summer, a local group just opened the doors to Scandinavian-inspired Airbnbs. We'll tell you more about them after the break. Over to you, Jacob.
2: I hope you like the warm weather because our normal highs are in the mid-70s heading into June. We're going to be well above that, maybe not every day in the 90s, but certainly warmer than normal for the next few weeks. More after this.
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0: The MHA Nation opened doors to 8 new short-term rental cabins in Newtown. It's the first tribally owned Airbnbs on the Fort Berthold Reservation. These Scandinavian-inspired cabins offer spacious rooms and large windows. Amenities in the area include grills, a hot tub, a dog park, and direct lake access. The tribe says this is just the first phase of this project, with plans to develop more underway. We'll have more information on our website to book the cabins. Now, Jacob, did I hear something about warmer than usual weather?
2: Yes, we're going to see these hot temperatures continue for quite a while, Sophia. Maybe not to the extent that we're going to see tomorrow, though, when we could see our first triple digits of the year. That will likely happen in northeast Montana, where a heat advisory is in place tomorrow afternoon and evening. It's where the core of the heat will be, but still plenty hot elsewhere. For the entirety of the first warm viewing area, low to mid 90s, those upper 90s to triple digit heat in eastern Montana tomorrow. So fortunately, not much wind right now, but with an area of low pressure parked to our west, that's going to ramp up our southeast breeze into tomorrow and beyond. So look for a lot of sunshine tomorrow, temperatures surging well above normal into the 90s. And then along this front, we could see a couple of isolated thunderstorms, particularly in southeast North Dakota by tomorrow evening. Most areas, though, in the western third of the state will be staying dry and clear. With that area of low pressure still to our west, we'll still have that persistent southeast breeze on Wednesday, but remaining sunny and hot. So in terms of how strong winds will be, by 10 a.m. tomorrow, wind gust over 20 miles per hour, 40 mile per hour gust possible into the evening, then up to 45 mile per hour wind gust for Wednesday afternoon. Rinse and repeat for Thursday, Friday, and Saturday. The heat continues each and every day with the strong wind. Temperatures slowly decrease heading into the upcoming weekend. Better chance of more numerous thunderstorms on Saturday, Sophia.
0: 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Thank you, Jacob.
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25: Welcome into sports. I'm Geraldine Paglia, live here at Municipal Ballpark, where the Larks are about to start their 2026 season under first-year head coach Chris Monroe. Now, Monroe comes in after the Larks went 18-54, ending last season on an eight-game winning streak, hoping that his experience as a Northwood champion and all-star can bring some success to Bismarck.
26: I have a perspective I think that a lot of other coaches in the league don't have because I played in the league. I've been in the portal twice as a player, coached at a lot of different levels. But I think that just having somebody to talk to that they know has gone through, I mean, literally what they're going through, the 4-for-4s, the 0-for-4s, just the ups and downs in this league and the different stadiums and all that, I think that's really beneficial for them.
25: As one of the only returning players, Ricardo Aponte can already feel the chemistry building and has high expectations for this year.
27: What I've seen on the field is like we have a lot of talent and everybody wants to be here and get better. So as long as we stay in the same goal of like getting better every day, like there's people that are in the transfer portal. So they just want to get seen, get exposure, and we all want that too. So our expectation from our head coach and our coaching staff is just leading us and guiding us the right way. Like they have showed us in this little time already. They put a lot of trust in us and they let us play our game.
25: While the Larks get their season started shortly against St. Cloud Rocks, Minot North and other teams will be playing their final few baseball games later this week. The Sentinels are in just their second year as being a varsity program and have completely turned this season around. In year one, they won just three games all season, losing in the WDA play-in round. Graduating only two seniors, this year's group posted an 18-8 record, secured the number two seed in the West Region Tournament, winning their first postseason games and fighting their way through a state qualifying game to make their first state appearance in program history.
28: I mean, honestly, I'm most excited for our guys. We had been a pretty tight group all year. We started together. We built something together. So to see this happen this soon, it's not easy to do. The West is tough. There's a lot of good teams. It's really equal. But it just showed our resilience, finding a way to overcome that. And we're just excited to be there in the Magic City again and compete and finish on our home field. So we're pretty excited.
25: Will face face West Fargo Horus on Thursday, May 28th at Corbett Field at 4:30 p.m. Girls tennis is also gearing up for their state tournament. The East champion Valley City will face St. Mary's in the first quarterfinals game, followed by the West Region runner-up Century. The Patriots take on Shanley, while Minot, who swept all three matches in the WDA tournament, securing the number one seed out of the West, will face Cheyenne. And rounding out the day in is Grand Forks, Red River, and Legacy. That's it for sports. We'll be right back after this.
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8: Hey, it's Blazer. 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
2: The heat is going to continue, especially the next couple of days, as the wind ramps up. Not many chances of precipitation.
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11: Fox News, I'm Paul Stevens. Memorial Day 2026, Americans remember fellow Americans who died serving the country. Joint Chiefs Chairman General Dan Kane at Arlington National Cemetery.
12: For 250 years, the men and women of America's armed forces have always been willing to sacrifice for something greater than themselves.
11: President Trump earlier today laying a wreath at the Tomb of the Unknown Soldier. The threat of that toxic chemical tank explosion in Southern California is now pretty much over.
13: The crack that formed in the tank relieved much of the pressure that had been building up, eliminating the risk of a boiling liquid expanding vapor explosion, or BLEVI. They also say that the temperature is down inside of the tank. Even though a crack formed, fire officials say that air samples show there are currently no chemicals leaking into the atmosphere.
11: And that's Fox's Max Gordon. 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
15: Dakota Territory, I'm Trent Lewis. Welcome to the journey we call Dakota Trails and Tales. Jump on in the Loose Tails Food Link Chuck Wagon. Then and only then, we will tool the region, the country, the globe. We will look at the news stories of the day, but at the end of the journey, it is still going to be up to you by yourself to determine how and if this information might actually affect us living in a little piece of heaven. Well, it is Monday evening. Did you pray enough? Did you give enough thought to those that have made the ultimate sacrifice for your and my freedom? There's undoubtedly a lot of stuff happening to curtail our freedom right now, and it is accelerating by the minute. I'm probably not going to get to any of those issues tonight because I just want to stay focused on Memorial Day. And he has become a good friend. I helped at whatever capacity I could. And he would let me, David Hibner, run for U.S. Congressman seat, District 3 in Nebraska. But today we're not going to talk about that as much. We're just going to talk about his time spent in the Border Patrol.
16: From Lincoln County, Nebraska. How are you, David?
17: Doing good. Good morning, everybody. Happy Memorial Day out there to everyone. And it's always a pleasure to be back on with you, Trent. I sure appreciate the opportunity to be here on such a special day.
16: I got to ask you this, and it's not a criticism. I catch myself doing it because even preparing for like Loose Tails and things last week, I said, I hope you all have a happy Memorial Day. Then I heard myself say that, and I don't know that, do we want a happy Memorial Day, or do we want a thoughtful and prayerful Memorial Day, or are we celebrating in happiness that we have those who are willing to sacrifice for us? What are your thoughts on that? Does it matter?
17: It absolutely matters. We've got to find time for the honor part of Memorial Day. And for all of us as Americans, we wouldn't have these lake days. We wouldn't have the beach days. We wouldn't have these barbecues without such a special day to honor those who have given everything, literally everything, just good farm kids and ranch kids and city kids and everything in between that answered the call for the last 250 years. And they lost their lives, mostly in foreign lands, alone or with their brothers and sisters over there. We need to give them the decency and the honor, the respect of a tribute. And that might be just sitting down with your Bible, with your coffee in the morning on a day like today, thinking about sacrifice. It might be going to your nearest national cemetery. And it's definitely, certainly putting your American flag up on a day like today.
16: And you're fortunate that right on the south side of North Platte, where that intersection of 83 and Interstate 80 are in the southeast corner, there is a phenomenal Memorial Day tribute right there.
17: Yes, there is. I will be there today. I will be the keynote speaker. I'll be proud to pay tribute as humbly and respectfully as a Lincoln County boy, a Nebraska boy can, to all those who lay in eternal rest there. It's quite a cemetery, and there are veterans there from many of our foreign wars, going way back to Civil War, the Indian Wars, and everything in between.
16: So the last time I was there, and David, I didn't when I came for your event, and we're going to talk about your event, your campaign in a moment, but the last time I was there, probably 2 years ago, I just randomly stopped there and walk around because you just can't see it in one day. It's such an extensive, tremendous tribute. But there was a couple there, and they were from Boston. They were driving from Boston to Denver, and they had heard about all of these different memorial tributes that rural areas of Nebraska and all the Midwest have, and we can't exclude the Freedom Rocks that we have in Iowa. But I was talking to this guy. He actually flew the helicopter for JFK as president. He was the guy who flew him around when he flew helicopter. And I was talking to him about what was happening, and because it was 2 years ago, we're still in an emotional time. He started tearing up, and he said, I just want to make sure these sacrifices all still make a difference and it wasn't in vain. How would you respond to him?
17: He's absolutely correct. They can't be in vain. And for me, as a young man getting into the world of leadership and politics, the best way to honor them outside of serving in the military ourselves is to vote. It's to show up to the polls every single chance that we get, whether it's convenient, whether we've got to take unpaid time off from work, or we've got to find a babysitter, whatever we've got to do, we've got to vote. We've got to participate in what they gave their lives for. And the best way to do that is to get to the polls. And we've got some work to do there. We saw that last week in Nebraska's primary. But that is, in my opinion, the best way to honor their memory.
16: They also told me something that I don't take for granted, is they said, his wife actually said, and I just am so happy this part of the country does this. And I can think about every small town around here, no matter how big or small that it is. Arcadia, Nebraska, I don't think there's 300 people there. And there is a phenomenal memorial tribute to those in the community that had given the ultimate sacrifice and just served. She said, we don't do that out in our part of the country. So I don't want to take that for granted, and I want people not just to drive by those small memorial tributes in every small town. Stop and just read the names and think about what happened.
17: That's right. And having been on the campaign trail for a full year, I saw the best of those war memorials across Nebraska, across the 80 counties of the 3rd District. They are in every little town all across the state, and they do it right. And having lived in other places in the country and worked in other places, those folks are absolutely correct. We do it very well here in the Midwest with those memorials, and we've got to keep that up. We've got to honor them and take care of them and continue to fund those, because we still have men and women in uniform laying their lives down. We've seen it in the recent months, and we need to continue that process of honoring them.
16: This seems like a good place to take a break. David Hibner joining us, 13 years Border Patrol. I want to talk about the Border Patrol when we come back. And then the final segment, we'll talk about the campaign and what's next. That's David Hibner. I'm Trent Luce, Dakota Trails and Tales on the 25th day of May, Memorial Day 2026. We're back with more and David Hibner after this.
0: At a time. 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

0: Border Patrol agents. Well, where is the risk there, and do you know?
1: You know, the risk is tremendous, and I will say, coming off of the heels of National Police Week, that is the federal law enforcement, that is the law enforcement week for our memorials. And I always think about the guys that I knew that we lost in uniform. It's a very different thing when you lose a thriving, serving American in their uniform. One of my best friends, Mark Van Doren, a native of Michigan, we lost him in 2010. I remember where I was, and he was, and I remember where he was. He was in the neighboring county in South Texas. And I remember that phone call when I was in my Chevy Tahoe marked unit, right where I was, and the feeling. And I wear a memorial bracelet for him every day. I did ever since the anniversary, since the funeral. And another brother of mine, Javier Vega Jr. These guys have served, and they've faced quite a challenge on the border. We want to remember them on Memorial Day as well. But I remember them every day. Those are the two guys that stick with me the most.
0: Obviously, unless you've been to the border, you don't really know what the Border Patrol experiences. And I've been to Eagle Pass. I've been to El Paso. I went to El Paso when the mayor of Juarez, Mexico, was living in El Paso because it was too dangerous to live in Juarez, which I found interesting. But all of that feeds into the cartels of Mexico that try to control everything, politicians, border patrol agents, but that brings about a level of danger every day. Every single day that you put that uniform on, you go to do your job, you know that there's a risk of something very severe coming in your way that day.
1: That's right. And it's the drug cartels, it's the human trafficking, but it's also the terrorism. Our number one goal on the border was to stop terrorists and terrorist weapons. If you think about those footprints that would get away from us at night over the years, over the decades, what could they have possibly carried with them? Could it have been parts to a components to a terroristic device to use at a sporting event somewhere in America? Could it be Middle Eastern terrorists? Could it be anything that we could imagine? And that's what a guy like me thinks about. You know, that's the problem that we have faced down there, is we're trying to stop a very dynamic threat. It's not just folks trying to get over the border looking for a job. There are those, but mostly it's the factor of stopping criminals and cartels and terrorist weapons. And I'm proud to have done that, but the work continues. They're doing it down there. They're doing a good job of it. I'm happy to see it at more of a manageable level, but the threats still remain.
0: And that threat, is it, we always focus on the southern border. Is it also on the Canadian border?
1: Absolutely. That's the longest land border in the world. And it's also a very unprotected border in the world. When we say build the wall, let's build two walls. We've got to beef up infrastructure on the northern border. When I left the Border Patrol, the terrorism concern was almost getting to levels of more concern on the Canadian border. Canada has more lax immigration policies than we do. They don't deport very often. And so because of that, they've attracted a lot of special interest aliens, a lot of significant risk type people that can walk right across from one neighborhood to another, whether it's in New York State, North Dakota, or Washington State. There's a big concern there. That's something to keep an eye on.
0: Which leads me into I got a friend who goes to the northern part of North Dakota as often as possible, hunting with dogs. And he has had dogs that cross the border, and he will not go retrieve them on the other side of the border because he knows people that have had a visitor because there's cameras watching at all times. With that type of technology that can monitor when a dog crosses the border, why do we still have an issue?
1: You know, that's a topic that's near and dear to my heart, and I've thought about it and talked about it for years. We can have all the technology in the world. We can even have

0: the infrastructure that I mentioned. But unless we have the agents, the manpower, the physical capability of going after what you see on a camera, then you have nothing. You still need that human instinct to track footprints. There's no AI, there's no technology that can replicate that in austere environments. You've got to have that. And then you just have to have a uniformed, empowered Border Patrol agent to put hands on and put handcuffs on that person who may be armed, who may be in great physical condition, that can run away, that can hide, and they may even have military training to conceal themselves. You've got to have the human element. We've been below the congressional mandate for Border Patrol agents on both borders for some time. We're trying to work our way back up there nationally from what it looks like, but we're still lacking the hands to go hands-on.
1: You just said something that I hadn't fully considered until I heard you say it, and that was that these terrorists are trained. When we think about drug cartels, most likely, I'm sure they're thugs that haven't had military style training. When we talk about terrorists who have some sort of plan, they've been trained like they're in the military, and there is a specific modus operandi that they're going to follow, based upon intelligence, no different than any military would be trained.
2: Thank you, David. Thank you all to everyone who has said, I want to protect this country. A to Z with the, as the flight helicopter for the first responders flies over my house. Dakota Trails and Tales. 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
4: Here is your AccuWeather forecast. Mainly clear for tonight, low 56. Tomorrow, breezy and hot with clouds and sunshine, high 92. Tomorrow night, breezy, cloudy, a spotty thunderstorm, low 59. Mostly sunny on Wednesday with a high 90. Thursday, breezy with sun and clouds with a high 87. Download the AccuWeather app today. With your AccuWeather forecast, I'm Andy Robb.
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6: From the Fox Sports Studios in Los Angeles, here's Isaac Lohenkron.
7: We are 1 hour away from Game 4 of the NBA's Eastern Conference Finals from Cleveland, with the New York Knicks trying to sweep aside the Cavaliers. Also 1 hour from now, it's Game 3 of the NHL's Eastern Conference Finals from Montreal, with the Carolina Hurricanes and the Canadiens tied at one win apiece. In Major League Baseball right now, the Cincinnati Reds lead the New York Mets 7-2 in the top of the ninth inning at Citi Field. The Arizona Diamondbacks up 6-2 at San Francisco, going to the bottom of the seventh. The Washington Nationals have a 7-1 lead at Cleveland in the bottom of the third. Washington already is at 5 home runs, including James Wood leading off the game with his 13th. The Phillies' Kyle Schwarber is major league leading 21st home run, as Philadelphia has a 1-0 lead at San Diego in the bottom half of the first.
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8: Airports packed throughout the United States all weekend long. AAA's Marie Dodd says if you haven't traveled back yet, make sure you give yourself plenty of time.
9: Better yet, get a ride from a friend or a family member, take transit, or use a ride-sharing service to get to the airport.
8: AAA projected about 45 million Americans traveling at least 50 miles from home for the weekend. A new federal tax proposal could be seeing electric vehicle owners fork over as much as $150 a year. The tax is under consideration in the U.S. House Transportation and Infrastructure Committee and would take effect next October. At $135, it would increase $5 a year up to $150. Hybrid owners would pay as much as $50. The money would be used to supplement road funding that's currently collected on gasoline taxes. Meantime, Texas regulators trying to cut down on errors in the food stamp program, which are currently well above the national average at about 8%.
10: Overpayments accounted for 5% of the payment error rate, and underpayments were 2.5%.
8: Jamie Olson with the group Feeding Texas says, don't worry, this isn't fraud. Most are just clerical errors.
10: Whereas participant errors only accounted for a third of the errors.
8: Red Lobster had to close a landmark location this weekend in Florida as part of its ongoing restructuring effort. The location's on North Monroe Street in Tallahassee. It's considered the chain's oldest continuously operating restaurant. And if you're just getting into the job market or looking to make a change, LinkedIn is out with their top companies to work for. JP Morgan Chase grabbed the number one spot with Alphabet, Microsoft, and Amazon right behind. Big banks like Wells Fargo and Bank of America made the cut, plus Capital One and Walmart and AT&T. LinkedIn says the rankings are based on career growth, stability, and long-term opportunities. And the public continues to enjoy employee pricing on most new Ford and Lincoln vehicles. Ford Motor Company is doing it in honor of the 250th anniversary of the United States. The employee pricing deal runs through July 6th. I'm Monica Nelson with your consumer and business news.
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2: Military response. I'm Paul Stevens, Fox News. U.S. forces conducting self-defense strikes in southern Iran today. This coming from CENTCOM tonight. Targets included missile launch sites and Iranian boats attempting to lay down mines. This, as President Trump promises a deal with Iran will address its nuclear program, claiming it will be stronger than the nuclear deal negotiated under the Obama White House. Fox's Jeff Paul in Dubai.
3: The framework is said to be 90 to 95% complete. Iran would reportedly give up its stockpile of enriched uranium, stop enriching it, and help reopen the strait, and agree to broader regional ceasefire. In exchange, Iran would get sanction relief, a gradual easing of the U.S. blockade, and broader economic normalization. Iran's president, Masoud Pezeshkian, says any negotiation will not compromise the country's dignity and pride. Now, President Trump also says that if they do get this deal between the U.S. and Iran across the line, that he would like to see more countries in the Middle East sign up for the Abraham Accords and normalize their relations with Israel.
2: And Texas Senator Ted Cruz in a post on X saying it would be a disastrous mistake, using his words, quote unquote, if Iran is allowed to enrich uranium and control the Strait of Hormuz. A senior U.S. official, meantime, telling Fox News Hezbollah has ignored repeated requests to stop firing at Israel, including a recent ultimatum. Meantime, it is, of course, Memorial Day. Numerous ceremonies and events around the country honoring the nation's fallen military. President Trump participating in the annual wreath-laying ceremony at the Tomb of the Unknown Soldier at Arlington National Cemetery. Secretary of War Pete Hegseth.
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